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3: The Bears lead the Bengals in the second, 6-3, and the Eagles are up on the Patriots in the second, 7-3. Later tonight, the Cowboys face the Cardinals. New arrival Von Miller on what he brings to Dallas. Being a good teammate.
4: If it was a Hall of Fame for that, like, I'm going on the Hall of Fame first ballot. To be honest, I'm probably the best teammate that ever played in the National Football League. And I say that with all confidence in the world. My ability to get people around me to play at a level that they wouldn't normally play at, like, I don't think nobody does that like me.
3: Miller started practice this week after getting a 1-year, $7.5 million deal from the Cowboys.
5: Hey, it's Evan Cohen. Coming up Monday, we continue to get you ready for the NFL regular season as we go 2-a-days, Seahawks and Titans. I'll tell you whether I think Sam Darnold has what it takes to lead Seattle back to a Super Bowl. It's Unsportsmanlike, 6 a.m. Eastern, right here on ESPN Radio, ESPN2, and ESPNU. Hey.

0: the NBA, which we're doing on Thursday afternoon. Joining us from Los Angeles, California, Dave McMenamin.
1: What's up, Brian? What's up, Tim?
0: And that is Dave jumping in front of me and introducing from Dallas, Texas, Van McMahon.
2: Howdy, partners. I like the backyard Mac 10. I mean, going for the Slater vibes there.
1: Yeah, that's jungly. This is one with nature in the offseason. That's one something we can all strive to try to achieve.
0: Well, there's another guy in LA in a good mood right now, and that's James Harden. Because today he signed a 3-year, $97 million fully guaranteed contract with the Cavs with a player option. God bless America.
2: Well, listen, you know, he worked with him and it worked out well for him.
0: We'll talk about that aspect of it in a few minutes here. But so we had a mid-August sign and trade. I'm going to tell you, like, I just want to be real here. Like, there's some good agenting that has been done here because for Rich Paul and his, you know, colleagues at Clutch to pull off getting Peyton Watson signed and traded in the middle of August with no cap space out there in a fight where the Cavs had to do a 5-team trade to execute it. Like, seriously, you can say whatever you want. You can say I'm pandering. Go ahead. I don't really care. If you say that, you don't know. That's pretty good work by Rich Paul. And Peyton Watson comes out of this pretty good considering the landscape. He gets 4 years and $88 million with a player option. I don't understand why everybody and their brother gets a player option these days, but that's out of the barn and down around the corner. McMahon, Peyton Watson gets 4 years, $88 million. The Cavs do all kinds of different things to get this player. There's a lot of aspects of this to go through. The Cavs aspect, the Nuggets aspect, the Clippers aspect. Let's start with the Cavs.
2: I want to start with my aspect.
0: Okay.
2: I had a bet with Bontemps that Peyton Watson would get more than mid-level. This is significantly more than mid-level. So just as soon as the NBA league office gets done with this aspiration investigation, I'm going to ask them to determine whether Bontemps, as a team employee, can still pay off a bet that he made before he was hired. So there's that. But yeah, for the Cavs, listen, man, this didn't come without a cost and, you know, the 2031 pick. Okay. But the cost, you know, as you mentioned, when you basically very accurately forecasted this deal on our last pod, is they really

0: All right. That's right. Anyway, let's move on, McMahon, to the Nuggets part of this. Mm. So here's the thing. The Nuggets, from what I understand, offered Watson around 4 years and $70 million. That was reported elsewhere, but I checked on it. Mm-hmm. I'm not sure it was at $70 million. It might have been a hair under. And they offered him that deal before. So
1: call it 17 a year.
0: Okay. They offered that deal before the Thunder put them to the test with Spencer Jones on that $6 million a year deal. And here's the thing. From what I am told, the Nuggets had options to trade Cam Johnson and get him off of their books. There were teams that were willing to do that where they wouldn't have been penal to them, that they could have moved Cam Johnson. I'm not sure that they could have moved Christian Brown for value. Brown was injured all last year, has a $100 million contract that's just starting. They probably could have traded him, but not for actual, like one of the things that they do. But they could have traded Cam Johnson, and they could have not matched on Spencer Jones, okay? They made the decision to keep those two guys. And not that Jones and Watson are exact apples to apples, because obviously one's $16 million and one's $20 million. They had options on their plate. Just like the Thunder, okay? If the Thunder had wanted to keep Lu Dort, there were options that existed for them to do that, okay? I know that the Thunder gave this Valentine to Lu out the door and all this stuff, but at the end of the day, the Thunder chose a different path than Lu Dort. Mm-hmm. Obviously, the Nuggets are now in the second apron. They were not going to be able to keep this entire team together, okay? Here's the nuance. Were they willing to keep Peyton Watson? Yes. That's why they offered him a multi-year contract for $17-ish million dollars a year. Mm-hmm. But there was a threshold in where they preferred the Cam Johnson, Spencer Jones duo and Brown. I'll put that in there too, but I don't think Brown was really moving this summer. No. And they chose that pathway. Well, so make of that what you will.
1: Let's talk about the pathway they chose last summer. You know, if you want to talk about what's happened to the Nuggets roster, you got to go back to really last fall. And that's when Christian Brown got a 5-year, $125 million extension. And they couldn't come to an agreement with Peyton Watson, who at the time wanted like mid-level money, wanted like $14 million a year. And the Nuggets wouldn't go a dollar over $10 million, was my understanding. Look, hindsight's 20/20. They had to do all over again. They had to give him Peyton Watson his $14 million and waited on Christian Brown and you know, been in discussions with him, and they'd probably been able to keep them both, but that's not the way that things played out.
0: Well, it might have been Christian Brown who was in a restricted free agent quagmire. It might have been deemed that one of them was going to be gone anyway.
1: Right, and you know, the Spencer Jones thing was a tricky little curveball thrown by Sam Presti that added to it. You know, there was all this noise about the Nuggets are willing to keep everybody, pay everybody, you know, pay the whatever luxury tax bill. Even after losing Peyton Watson, who was, you know, one of their five best players, Tim Hardaway, who was the sixth man of the year candidate, even after losing those two guys from last year's roster, they have a $75 million tax bill that's staring them in the face, and they're over the second apron. To get bounced in the first round and get worse. And by the way, they got bounced in the first round by a really wounded Timberwolves team. Remember, Ant got hurt in that series. Dante DiVincenzo, unfortunately, went down with an Achilles. By the way, Peyton Watson did not play in that series. And, you know, there were some folks with the Nuggets who were kind of looking at that situation sideways, saying he's putting business above the team right now. I didn't see the MRIs. I couldn't tell you whether that's true or not. But this is a bad, bad summer for the Denver Nuggets, man. They're really expensive.
0: Well, and let's not forget that Jokic did not extend. Whatever, however you want to spin that.
1: Yeah, and look, everything Joker has said, every indication from him is he is not ever going to consider leaving Denver as long as he's wearing an NBA uniform.
2: You speak Serbian, Tim?
1: I don't, but I...
2: Okay. I haven't heard him say it in English yet. That's all I'm saying.
1: Sure. No, he said it in English. He said it.
2: Okay.
1: Not this summer, but
2: right.
1: Here's the thing though. None of that stuff is binding, and there damn sure are going to be teams that are hoping that he either changes his mind or, you know, call it what you want. And there's a ton of pressure on the Nuggets. There's pressure on the front office. There's pressure on the coaching staff. There's pressure on ownership. And that's regardless of Joker's contractual situation. You have one of the greatest players of all time who took you to the top of the mountain, and you are in serious danger of essentially wasting the rest of his career.
2: I think the question that you have to ask, though, is we know how great he is. And of course, every superstar, as we've seen, you know, Brian and I, in particular, covering LeBron, if you're that great, the pursuit is to try to add much talent around you because it just opens up your window that much longer and that much wider. However, at what point do we say that they've done everything they can to field the team around and to the point where they're in the second apron? And this could become a Milwaukee situation where you just have a finite amount of time in order to have enough resources to put around a player like that.
1: Or I'll give you another example. It becomes a Dirk situation where even if Joker stays, he's staying and it's awesome. It's a one franchise legend. He's loyal, but he doesn't have a chance to compete for a championship for the rest of his prime into his twilight. You know, and not only have they gone in the second apron and done all these things, this pick that they got from Cleveland is now the only tradable pick that they have. And by the way, do you know who owns their 27 and 29 picks from two separate deals? I'll give you one guess.
0: OKC, I think.
1: Of course.
2: There you go. Right.
0: Well, by the way, the reason they had no tradable first was because they traded. So they were cutting payroll last year. So in the transaction they made, so Cam Johnson makes $23 million this year. Okay. And that's that, you know, that's a factor that what, you know, that's essentially what probably is slightly less, probably slightly more than Watson, but essentially that's the same salary slot. But Michael Porter Jr., who they traded for Cam Johnson, he makes $40 million this year.
1: Yeah.
0: And the differential in those two salaries was one of the reasons, one of the primary reasons that Denver included a first round pick to Brooklyn as part of that deal. So, you know, that was a factor.
1: Yeah. And it's tough when you're a team that should be contending, wants to be contending, and you're having to give up a pick to get off money.
0: By the way, speaking of Jokic, as we speak, Jokic is playing a friendly with the Serbian national team in Belgrade against Team France.
1: That's a pretty high-profile friendly.
0: Yeah, so they're the windows in here coming up in a week or so. The windows to qualify for the World Cup next summer in Qatar are happening, and so some high-profile players are playing for their teams because it's hard to qualify out of Europe. And I was talking to a scout who was at the game, and Rudy Gobert is playing and alongside Victor. And Victor was, by the way, named French national team captain.
2: Captain.
0: Which isn't a surprise, but, you know, there's some older guys on that. Like Evan Fournier is on the team. And, you know, there's some guys who've won real medals and real stuff for the French.
1: Wemby's won a real medal for the French.
0: Silver, that's right. By the way, so anyway, I was talking to a scout, and he told me, not that this should be a surprise, McMahon, but he told me that Rudy Gobert looks in spectacular condition.
1: I mean, Rudy, one thing, you can criticize him all you want. One thing the guy does is keeps himself in phenomenal shape.
0: Yeah. It's actually halftime. And also the scout that I'm texting with told me that Jokic was in good shape as well. And it's a one-point game at half. I'd like to
1: Hey, Joker better be in good shape because he's playing 47 minutes a game. Actually, the one rotation player they brought in this year is Marvin Bagley III, who, you know, he can score off the bench, but he's a journeyman.
0: Listen, the Cavs need another big man, and Kevin Love is out there, and that's a guy to keep an eye on for Cleveland. I think the Cavs would love to have Marvin Bagley. They should have tried to get him in that deal. Real quick on the Wolves as an aside. Watch the Wolves in the next couple of days, because now that here's the thing. There's been some reporting. I don't know who to give credit to, but I think there's a possibility.
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15: Continue their busy stretch of 3 games in 6 days down south to the Lone Star State, where the club looks to extend their unbeaten streak to 6 games in MLS action. Tonight, they'll duel against a Western Conference foe who shares the same record as the Union, and its opponent is a club it hasn't played since the 2024 season. From Q2 Stadium in Austin, Texas, the Philadelphia Union visit Austin FC for the lone meeting of the regular season. Great to have you with us for our extended pregame show on this Saturday night with club legend Sebastian Letou. I'm Dave Leno, joined by engineer Bruno Gonzalez in the booth, and Matt Menark is back at the studio. This game has been pushed back 30 minutes to the top of the hour due to the extreme conditions, eclipsing 100 degrees here in Austin. Right now, it's 101. Seba, we have to start our pregame show there. With all these games in a short amount of time, how does the staff manage the minutes? What's the lineup looking like tonight for this big one against Austin with temperatures over 100?
16: I mean, we saw that right now he's just confident to the same group, you know, that we saw getting the past 5 game results. I feel like depending on how the game goes, Brian Richter and his staff will decide, you know, when they make the substitution. Yeah. But I feel like we are going to probably see those players for a long time on the field, and hopefully we can be, you know, on top of Austin in the score and try to manage, you know, depending on the position and what Austin, you know, is bringing from their bench. But yeah, I feel like it's just another game, you know, for the team, 3 days of rest. But it's always, like I say, easier to come back into a game like that when you have been winning four and just tie the last one against Miami. Good news for the Union, it's Kevin Sullivan red card, not, you know, being let's say suspended for that game, so right. He's going to start as well, so it's a good news for the Union. And at the end, you know, we have after that game a full week of recovery before the next game at the Red Bull, so you know it's all strength, you know, on the field and making sure we get another result tonight.
15: Seppa's right on the money. So Kevin's red card was rescinded. He is in the lineup starting as a right side 10 with Indy Vasilev. It is the same lineup that the Union put out on Wednesday night against Miami. They severely outshot Miami in that game. It ended in a 2-2 draw. The club is now unbeaten the last five MLS games at 4-0-1. Going up against an Austin team that has the same record. They're 7 points out of a playoff spot in the Western Conference, Sebastian. Right now, 14th. And Davey Arnault's team has a Leagues Cup quarterfinal next week, which, listening to the press conference, they're prioritizing that quarterfinal next week against Toluca in Harrison, New Jersey. But still, it's a good lineup up top. They have Christian Ramirez, who's very good. They have a young kid, Torres, up top in Uzuni. They paid over $12 million for him. So they have lethal strikers up top in the attack.
16: Well, they do. They have a good team. They spend money, you know, into their team, so they want to get results. But like you say, I think they are prioritizing a little bit more the Leagues Cup. Yeah. It's a weird situation for Austin right now, you know, knowing that they hire already for next year a new coach as Jim Curtin coming in, you know, in January. Right now, Davey Arnault is an interim head coach, trying his best, you know, to kind of get those guys still, you know, responded and, you know, into the season. It's not easy, you know, for him to do that. Right. So I think the Leagues Cup is probably more his goal and his objective as a team. I think tonight we are going to see as well, you know, some little rotation in his starting 11, some young guys, you know, starting into the midfield. Like you say, Uzuni, who is like the best player of the team, like starting for them, because you always want to have a striker with confidence. So they have a good team, you know, but they play a 3-4-3 type of yep. Formation. It's going to give, hopefully, a lot of room for Kevin Sullivan and Vasilev and Iloski and Damini to make some runs, you know, behind the fullback Gallagher and Rosales, who are going to try to push forward to kind of bring offense to Austin. So it's a weird situation for the team of Austin, because they have the Leagues Cup playing next week and they have to travel to New Jersey. So it's a different thing as well. And they've been playing every 3 days as well. So they are, you know, need to rest. They got a positive result in Seattle last weekend with a win, so they come confident as well. So let's see, you know, what type of energy they're going to bring, you know, for the first 50 minutes and see if they want to get a result against the Union tonight.
15: Yeah, they score a ton of goals, but they relinquish a lot of leads in games. 39 goals allowed is the second highest. Only Sporting Kansas City has allowed more in the Western Conference. Now, earlier, I caught up with Union new sporting director John Shear, and here's my conversation with the man who oversees the first team. John, thanks again for joining us. Post-World Cup, what's impressed you so much about the team now on this five-game unbeaten streak in MLS play?
13: Yeah, I would say first and foremost has been the mentality of the group and the winning kind of mindset. They approach every single day very hungry, and everybody's really motivated about trying to find our way and push our way up the table here. So we look like the Union again. You know, we're on the front foot. We're in the opponent's half, and that's been really positive to see.
15: Speaking of positivities, tactically, you bring back Kai Wagner from England, the emergence of Kevin Sullivan and Neil Pierre. What's looked different from your seat about this team?
13: Yeah, I would say Kai has certainly helped us and have flexibility in terms of attacking down the left side. He makes our 10s more dangerous. He puts our 9s in really good windows to be able to finish. But I think, you know, Quinn Sullivan coming back from injury, Neil Pierre coming back and emerging as one of our best center backs and one of the best young center backs in the league. Kevin, you know, playing for the team, but also being really individualistic and getting in the box and creating goal scoring opportunities. As everybody improves individually, collectively now we make others in our group dangerous. And it's been fun to watch, and we just got to keep continuing on this path.
17: The club comes back twice, John, down 2-0 against Atlanta at home on that Alado screamer in the 98th minute, the game winner there against New York City on the road at Yankee Stadium. That resiliency, what does that say about your team that maybe is different from the tenor of the first half of the year before the World Cup to this point?
13: I think the group is representing our city in the way of we're not afraid of anybody. You can never kind of count us out. To be perfectly honest, I hope that we're in less of these situations where we're playing down and having to come from behind. But I think the fact that there is this belief in the last 30 minute of games, there's a real energy when we're in our stadium, but even on the road against New York City, I really never felt like we were going to lose that game because there was such conviction in terms of how we were trying to win the ball back and then trying to attack. So it's, again, it starts with our mentality, starts with our fighting spirit, and it's been fantastic to watch.
17: We certainly love that fighting spirit. And if you can peel back the curtain for the fans here, what's it like day by day in the annex? You guys are 4 points out of a playoff spot going into match day 22. How much of the group loves each other? What's it like during workouts, training that you see when you're down there in Chester every day?
13: There's great energy around the building. And I think Ryan Richter and the coaching staff deserve a ton of credit in terms of setting the standard as it relates to this. The players are happy. They're coming in hungry. There's a lot of competition during the week. And then when you go on game day, at times it's even a step back in terms of that, you know, the fighting competition, because we're kicking each other all through the week. So it's a good balance, I would say. And I think the group has done a great job in terms of the players and coaching staff of not looking too far ahead into the future and genuinely focusing on one day at a time, one session at a time, one game at a time.
17: How about for you in your career, the transition from director of academy and professional development now to the sporting director of this club? What are the challenges that's been for you? I know it's been a ton of travel as well. It's got to take a toll, but I'm sure it's a very enjoyable process right now.
13: Yeah, it's been great. It's been a lot of fun. We have a lot of really great people in our staff and in our building that allow us to have success. Navigating the transfer window has been certainly a roller coaster, but been a good experience. And just trying to take lessons that I've learned over the last 7-8 years at the club to try to apply it to here. But generally, this isn't about just me. It's about our entire staff, our entire club. And we have a competitive strategy that's so clear philosophically as a club. It allows me to do my job in a really clear way. And then our staff, that staff the same.
17: It's a great group of people, no question. I want to ask you about this Austin game tonight, you know, third game in the week for us, battling this extreme heat. How do you expect your team to perform against Austin, who rotated a lot in their win against Seattle, and they're back at home, and they need points in the Western Conference below the line as well?
13: Yeah, I think it's easy to get up for New York City and Yankee Stadium or at home against Miami and Messi. This is going to be a tough game, and we have to show up in terms of our mentality, in terms of our willingness to be first to everything, and it's not going to be easy in this heat. It's a beautiful stadium against a really good team that's in a good way, and we'll be competing in League's Cup as well. So our hope is that we start off in a good way in the first 15 minutes, but we're going to have to rely on our whole roster for this game. And three games in a week is not easy for anybody, but I think we're going to be able to see some new faces come into the game as well. So I'm excited to see what the full roster can do tonight.
17: Well, John, good luck tonight. Thank you so much for your time. Congratulations on the new post that you've been at it now for a couple of months, and let's go get them against Austin.
13: Thanks, Dave.
17: Pregame show continues right after this on 97.5 The Fanatic.
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4: Welcome back to our pregame coverage at Q2 Stadium in Austin, Texas, where the Philadelphia Union kickoff against Austin FC just after 9 p.m. Eastern Time. Dave Leno and Sebastian Letou with you from the Lone Star State. The Union are looking for their third road win tonight. Their last away, Tulsa, the club came back down 2-0 in New York City to win 3-2 at Yankee Stadium. Now, this is their first trip to Q2 Stadium since the first and only meeting between the clubs back in 2024. That game on March 16, 2024, ended in a 2-2 draw as Daniel Gosdock and Mikel Lewis scored for the Union. John Gallagher, who's still on the Austin team, and former player Diego Rubio cashed in for Austin. Seba, like we keep mentioning, Austin moved on to the quarterfinals of Leagues Cup. They'll play Toluca next week in Harrison, New Jersey, home of the Red Bulls. It's a team, like you said, spends a ton of money. Former Union coach Jim Curtin is going to take this job at the end of December. A guy who was very instrumental with our data analytics, Dean Castales, is part of this Austin organization as well. But the seasons lately, Seba, since joining MLS in 2021. In 2022, they lost in the Western Conference Final to LAFC. Of course, we went to MLS Cup and lost to LAFC. What do you make of Austin from afar? I know you've covered them also with Apple as well, and how they're trying to build their team since they came into the league.
5: Yeah, I think they're like a good team, and it's a great city, I think, to have a franchise. You know, Austin is not any other franchise in this city, so it's perfect for soccer. They have a great fan base, you know, from the beginning, and we saw and we met, you know, last night on a very nice fan of Austin who, you know, talk about his love for the city, for the club, and the result was not what they're expecting. You know, they had, I think, one good year, you know, I think it was maybe the first one or the second one, but after that, you know, they really was difficult for them to find their manager, and whoever took the team over was not able to get the result that the ownership group in this team wanted. As a new franchise, it's usually you want, you know, the success right away, like LFC, you know, did when they came to the league. So it has been, you know, a little bit difficult for this franchise to kind of like find their way, find, you know, the result they wanted. And right now they're in difficult moments. They are waiting now to have Jim Curtin as a head coach, but can they, you know, get maybe or save their season with the Leagues Cup? Sure. Maybe right now, like, the goal they are having, because we know that how difficult it is to put a full season. But yeah, they are not exactly, I think, where they wanted to be.
4: How about for the Union now, unbeaten the last five MLS games, coming off of the 2-2 draw against Inter Miami, and the play of Frankie Westfield I want to focus on right now at right back. He's put in a ton of assists recently, a lot of crosses, one to Indy Vasilev last game. Do you expect in a matchup they're going to play a 3-4-3 with inverted wingers coming in? Do you expect Kai and Frankie to release high in this game given the big temperatures here in Austin?
5: I hope so. Also, just because I know and we saw every time the team is successful and is able to be dangerous in front of the goal is when you have the support of Frankie Westfield and Kai Wagner, and having, you know, the good delivery from both of them. You know, they already, you know, Kai with just coming back in five games got 4 assists. You have Frankie Westfield with 6 assists.
4: Yep.
5: We are probably, you know, the team with the most assists from our fullbacks. So it's something, you know, to really take in consideration for the team, the way we attack. Yes, it's going to be a hard. Yes, we have been playing, you know, a lot of games, so we might see maybe a bit more management from them to choose their moment when to go, especially with the fact that Austin play, you know, like I said, with 3 in the back. So when can they, you know, overlap and take the space, you know, behind Kevin Sullivan, behind Vasilev, who, you know, can carry this ball and have them, you know, play behind the defense. Like we saw some great run as well from Nathan Ariel when he played, you know, Leagues Cup as well as a right back. So it's always, you know, like a threat for the Union to have the fullbacks going in the offense. If we don't see, you know, Westfield or Kai Wagner helping in the offense, I don't think we're going to get a lot of offense going on. I hope I'm wrong, but yeah. I think from the past couple of games we have been playing, we are successful when, you know, both the right back and the left back of the Union are helping offensively.
4: Well, it's 102 degrees right now here in Austin, Texas, with kickoff coming just past 9 p.m. Eastern time right here on the Fanatic. And speaking of management and how he'll approach the game, earlier I spoke with Union interim coach Ryan Richter, and here are his thoughts on the matchup against Austin.
0: Ryan, tonight against Austin FC, coming off of the 2-1 win over Seattle, what's the mindset amid these extreme hot temperatures tonight and how you manage minutes against this Austin team?
6: Yeah, the mindset is to come out and go for a win on the road. And we'll play with our strongest group. And, you know, we want to attack this game like every other game, understanding conditions and the short week. But we have to push through that piece and do the things that we're good at and play our style.
0: Thank goodness the independent counsel from the league rescinded the red card to Kevin Sullivan. How much are you looking forward to having Kevin in your starting 11 tonight?
6: Yeah, I think it was, you know, the right decision and a totally fair decision when you look at all the replays of what happened on Wednesday. But, you know, Kevin's been a great player for us over this stretch, and, you know, to lose him for a game would have taken away a lot of our attacking options and also the work that he's doing against the ball. So of course you want your best players available as much as possible, but like I said, I think it was the fair decision, and ultimately that's what they got to. And as we approach this game,
0: I think folks around the Union have been so impressed by your group. Now you're unbeaten over the last five MLS games, and especially in the Miami game, even though it was a 2-2 draw. How much did you and the staff take away about all the opportunities you put into the green zone and the chances that you created in that matchup? Positives going into tonight?
6: Yeah, I think the message to the players is that we can play with any team in this league. And of course, you know, no one's happy with the result. And I look at that as the real positive, is the staff, players, everyone involved, fans, we left wanting more from that game. And that's exactly what we should ask. There's no moral victories. It's we're out there to win games, especially at home. We're out there to win games. And if we don't achieve that target, we can say we did a lot of good things, but we didn't do everything that we needed to achieve what our goal was in the game.
0: I have to ask, going viral on social media with the Sullivan brothers and Kevin backing up Quinn as a Philly guy, what was that moment like for you to see that your group stick up for one another, just like two brothers in the backyard?
6: Yeah, I think it's important that in all these, whenever something like this happens, that our guys stick up for each other, stand up for themselves. And, you know, I didn't see any action that any Union player did that crossed the line in that moment. So while it's important to stand up for each other and be tough in those moments, it's also, you know, don't do anything where you lose your mind and then you're suspended for games. And we didn't cross that line. So that was, you know, with the red card being rescinded and Quinn not getting anything from that, I think, like, in my opinion on it, was totally fair decisions. And yeah, happy with the way they stood up for each other, but also happy that they didn't cross that line and then make it something that it lingers into the next game.
0: Love that. And it's so contagious with the other players on your group as well, sticking up for each other. Want to ask about another youngster, Neil Pierre, at 18, 6'7". What's been the maturation of the partnership between him and Nate Harriel at left center back, and how integral will they be tonight in a high line of confrontation and also playing compact against Austin?
6: Yeah, I think they're starting to understand the relationship of how they cover for each other when they are aggressive. So when one of them steps out of the line to meet a player in midfield or to follow the run of the striker, they're getting much better in the cover position of the other center back to make sure there's not space that's left in behind, or a through ball can come from this action in the space that the center back leaves when he steps out. So it's how we want our center backs to act, is be on the front foot and ready to step in and win balls in midfield and be aggressive and tight to the striker. But it's important that he has the cover from the other one to make sure that if the play doesn't come off exactly, that it doesn't turn into a chance where someone's running at our goal.
0: Lastly, tactically, Austin has played a 3-4-3. As we've talked about off air, they've made a ton of changes from their Wednesday matchup going back to their Dallas game last week. How do you think they're going to play you guys? Do you think there'll be spells where the Union will have a lot of possession tonight and the game will kind of flow up and down because of the weather?
6: Yeah, I think you can look at the World Cup games. It's, you know, no matter the level of the player, it's tough to keep the intensity high for 90 minutes when the conditions are so extreme like they'll be tonight. But that's not an excuse for us. Doesn't matter what shape they play, what team that they put out. You know, we're going with the target of winning the game and approaching it aggressively. And we just have to be smart in moments to manage the game. And when we have to slow it down, let's do that with quality and let's control the game in those moments. But also, let's not miss the moments when it's a chance to speed the game up and take advantage of them.
0: All right. Thank you so much for your time, as always, Ryan. And good luck tonight against Austin FC.
6: Great. Thank you, Dave.
0: Pre-game show continues right after this on 97.5 The Fanatic.
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3: Welcome back to Q Stadium for our pregame show tonight. The Union tangle with Austin FC for the first meeting since the 2024 season. Dave Leno and Sebastian Latou with you as we approach kickoff just after 9 p.m. Eastern time. Weather tonight, it's a hot one, as we've said all pregame show long. It's 102 degrees right now. The game was pushed back 30 minutes earlier due to extreme heat. Now it's time for the starting lineups, beginning with the road Philadelphia Union, unchanged from Wednesday's 2-2 draw against Miami. Andre Blake in goal. The back four left to right. Kai Wagner, the left back. Nate Harriel, left center back. Neil Pierre is at right back. Frankie Westfield is at right back for the Union. Jesus Bueno at the left side six with Danley. Jovan Lukic is on the bench. Indiana Vasilev, the left side 10. Kevin Sullivan had that red card rescinded. He is in the starting lineup. He is the right side 10. Up top, Bruno Damiani and Milani Lasky for Ryan Richter's team, coming in at 5-10-5 with 20 points. Same record for Davey Arnault's Austin FC team, 14th in the Western Conference for the Verde in black, and they're making several changes from their 2-1 win at Seattle on Wednesday. Brad Stuver is in goal, 35 from Mayfield, Ohio, has been with this team since day one of the organization. The back three in their 3-4-3. Jeremy Biro is the left center back. Alexander Svaltok is in the middle, and former DC player Brendan Hines-Ike is the right center back. John Gallagher is the right wing back. He's been here since day one. Joseph Rosales is the left wing back. In the middle is Jorge Alastoy of Spain, but a full 90 on Wednesday at Seattle. Next to him is Basard Sabovic as well. And up top, this is a mighty front three for Austin. You got Mirta Uzuni, the Albanian international, who had a hat trick 3 games ago against Puebla. In that matchup, he scored 2 goals in the first 7 minutes. He was signed in January of 2025 to a club record $12.3 million. They also have Christian Ramirez making his 10th MLS start this year in his first year with Austin. He was signed off of waivers in February, and they have a guy that they're really high on, an 18-year-old kid, Irvin Torres. He was a 19-minute sub at Seattle. He scored in the last home game against Dallas. That's Irvin Torres in their 3-4-3. Sebastian, now time for your keys to this Union Austin FC matchup tonight.
4: Yeah, and I think for the Union, something who has been, you know, very good is the start of the game for them. Kenze starts strong with, you know, some energy, pulling into their pressure, you know, on Austin, winning, you know, the ball pretty quickly from their counter press and try to maybe cut another early goal like they have been doing, you know, past couple of games. And for me, like, the big thing who was a big change, especially at New York City FC, when they get, you know, the comeback was, you know, winning the midfield battle. Yeah. And tonight, I think with the start of Bueno and Danley, can we keep, you know, a high press? Can we have them, you know, recover the ball quickly and transition, you know, the right way, playing, you know, forward and go, you know, in two passes in front of the goal of Stuver? That's who, like, I want to see, because I feel like between Bueno and Danley, if we are able to win those second balls and put some pressure into, you know, the midfield of Sabovic and Alastair, I think, who doesn't have as much experience, we can, you know, really be dangerous then from, you know, the offense and play quickly like we have been doing when we came back against New York City FC.
3: All right, well said. The referee tonight is Rodrigo Albuquerque. The AR on the near side is Cameron Blanchard. On the far side of the field is Jeremy Hansen. The fourth official is Armando Villarreal. The VAR is Jeff Gamble, and the AVAR is Tom Supple. The Union came into the night 4 points out of a playoff spot. So you heard it during my interview with Coach Richter that they're going after this game. Right now in the live standings, because of other results happening on match day 22, the Union are 5 points out of a playoff spot in ninth, with this being game 21 of 34 of the regular season. Again, the Union 5 points out of a playoff spot. In the live standings, though, the team can leapfrog from 13th into 10th. So, you know, this is one that the Union would love to have on the road against Austin FC, and then they'll have finally a full week to train and recover for the matchup on next weekend at Red Bull New York. Austin FC at home, 5-10-5. They won their first road win on Wednesday against Seattle, trying to win in back-to-back games. The stage is set. It's the Union against Austin FC as East meets West on this 102-degree night here in the Lone Star State. We'll step aside. The procession, the national anthem, the kickoff coming up next. 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
4: Welcome back to Q2 Stadium in Austin, Texas, where the Union look for their sixth win in MLS play tonight against Austin FC. Dave Leto and Sebastian Letou on the play-by-play call for game 21 of the regular season. Again, awaiting the teams to come out of the locker room for this matchup. Seba, before the teams come out for tonight's procession, what do you want to see from the club in the first 10, 15 minutes? Because we know there's going to be lulls to this matchup where teams are going to sit back a little bit to conserve some energy and then go for it at times as well.
5: No, I just want to see, I think, like a high confrontation in online. I don't would like to see too much dropping, you know, from the Union. I like to see like what press they are going to bring, you know, to the back three of Austin. Let's see if they would like to play, you know, from their back and make them, you know, do mistake and punish them from it. I would like to see that. And then when we are, I think, you know, to the midfield, again, I think for me it's a big thing, like the job of Denley and Bueno. I think if Denley and Bueno have a great game tonight, I really think that the Union are going to win the game.
4: All right, let's reset the lineups. If you're just tuning in, Dave Leto with Sebastian Letou on the call. Bruno Gonzalez, our engineer in the booth here in Austin. Matt Menard back to the studio in Philly. So grateful you're tuning into Union Soccer for this road tussle at Austin. Andre Blake is in goal. The back four left to right. Kai Wagner, the left back. Nate Harriot, left center back, paired with Neil Pierre at right center back. Frankie Westfield, fresh off an assist to Vasilev last game, is the right back. Bueno is a left side six. Danley is the right side six in the defensive midfield positions. And Ivasov, left side 10. Kevin Sullivan making the start, his 12th in MLS this year, is the right side 10. And up top, Bruno Damiani and Milan Ilaski. And Seba, as the players are coming out for the procession, how did they get Bruno and Milan going to be clinical finishers tonight in front of Brad Stuver?
5: I like what I saw against Miami the last game. I think it was a lot of connection between them two. I can see, you know, Milan try to look and connect with Bruno, which we didn't see much, you know, in a past games that they were not really playing close to each other, but I thought we were able to, you know, find them pretty well in that game, and they were really playing off each other. And could we do that again? Could we see, you know, Milan playing close to Bruno, and Bruno kind of like being like a target that we can run off him? I think it would be a good strategy tonight for the Union.
4: All right, now it's time for the national anthem here at Q2 Stadium. Let's listen in.
6: And here to perform the Star Spangled Banner, please welcome Quentin Arispe.

0: All right, beautiful rendition of our national anthem here from Q2 Stadium in Austin, Texas. This park opened in June 16th, 2021. $260 million to construct just outside downtown Austin. It seats about 20,000, not even close to 20,000 in attendance tonight. Still grateful to be with you for the Union Road Tussle at Austin FC, where the Union will be in the Philly kits. That's the cream color, head to toe, with white socks. It says Philly in block lettering across their chest. Austin in the green tops with black trim. Black shorts, it says Yeti in block lettering as their kit sponsor across the chest from Davey Arnault's team. Seba again for this Austin team, going to play a 3-4-3. We'll reset their lineup. Brad Stuver's in goal. The back three from left to right. Guillermo Biro, the left center back. Alexander Svobtok in the middle. Brendan Heinzeik is the right center back. John Gallagher, right wing back. Joseph Rossell, this is the left wing back. Jorge Alastoy is in the middle with Bissard, Sobovic up top. Mirta Wazuni, who has 6 goals to lead their team and 5 assists. Christian Ramirez and Irvin Torres, fresh off of scoring at their last home game against Dallas. Union players are high-fiving each other to the bench players and getting set for this road tussle. Will be a big one for the Union. The Union will be at Red Bull next Saturday at 7:30. Then matchups against Montreal, Cincinnati, and then the road tussle at San Diego tonight. The Union will be attacking left to right on your radio dial to start this matchup. Conversely, Austin at home will be right to left. 7 need a big start from our Union here. Let's make some noise in the early going like we did in our home games recently.
1: Yeah, I think the team is confident right now. I think we can really go at Austin FC, maybe still already thinking of that game on Wednesday in a Leagues Cup. They are confident as well, like we talked about, getting their win in Seattle last weekend. So not taking, you know, the Austin team, you know, thinking that, oh, it's going to be not an easy game, but it's maybe not the best team we play. They are at home. They want to, you know, go back into a winning streak as well. So Let's really, you know, bring it from the beginning and hopefully we can get the same type of result we have been doing in the past 5 games.
0: Again, grateful you're tuning in tonight on this 101-degree evening. We are expecting hydration breaks in the matchup, of course, here in the Lone Star State. Christian Ramirez around the ball right now for Austin. Again, the Union transitioning left to right on your radio dial. Conversely, Austin will go right to left. The Union looking to extend their unbeaten streak to 6 games in MLS play. They're now in the current standings, 5 points off the playoff line. Orlando, Toronto, and Columbus were above the Union coming into the matchup. Yamilani Laski around the ball with his belly pointed to the goal of Andre Blake in a purple goalkeeping kit with orange gloves and white boots. Brad Stuver's down to our right in front of their supporter section, the Austin Anthem in Los Verdes, and he is in a blue goalkeeping kit. We await the whistle tonight from Rodrigo Albuquerque. He's with an orange top and black shorts. There's the whistle. He points to Ilaski. A linear pass right to left, 30 yards to Andre Blake. Swivels the hips, pounds into the ball, left to right, and we're underway from Q2 Stadium in Austin, Texas. The Union battling Austin FC. On the ball, Christian Ramirez in front of Davey Arnault's bench. Pestered there with a highlight of confrontation by Neil Pierre along the near touchline and the 50-51 by Nate Harrow. The Union playing very attack-minded as the ball gallops to Frankie Westfield, and a foul called on the back end of the play as Christian Ramirez taken down at the midway line. No score, just getting underway 30 seconds in.
1: Man, you can see the first 30 seconds. He was so many challenges in the air, winning the ball, going back and forth, and at the end, Neil Pierre with a little foul on Ramirez. But it's going to be, you know, that type of game to see, you know, which team is going to take the upper hand right away into the game.
0: Biro, left wing back, direct ball over the top, right to left, and that Knights pass Frankie Westfield, but the flag is up offside, according to the AR on the far side, Jeremy Hansen, before they can get it up on the left-hand side with Joseph Rosale. So a good high line from the Union, Seba, which you and I have implored the team to have in the opening 2 minutes with no score, and they'll give way with a restart for Andre Blake, and I like playing this high line to start the game.
1: Yeah, the high line is good. It's just, you know, making sure that when there's a deep run, you know, starting from far, that we saw Pereira against New York City FC, that Pierre and Nathan Ariel are communicating to make sure we are picking up that run. But on this one, you're going to see probably a lot of run, you know, from their fullbacks, Gallagher and Rosales.
0: Yeah, Vasilev after that. That play by Bogger served in. Little flick from Damian into Ilowski, and the shot goes off of the side netting from Ilowski. Will be a goal kick here for Stuver in the opening 2 minutes.
1: Yeah, and it's what we were talking about, you know, the fact that I saw, you know, a lot of connection between Damiani and Ilowski, and it's again with a great cross of Kai Wagner finding, you know, almost Ilowski, who play a dummy, let the ball go for Damiani with a one touch back into his pass, but Ilowski with a left foot shot try to get some power, but very far from the target.
0: That all stemmed from a restart, by the way, after the offside call against Austin from Andre Blake, and there's been a couple times where the Union have played quick on restarts, and I like the direct play there by Andre Blake. Blake torques the leg back, rockets into the ball, and flails it to the upper right from his vantage point. Another flick from Damiani, but that's his second. I love getting Bruno active to start off at the training ground as they feather it back to Stuber from Svaltok, despite the pressure from Damiani with a slide tackle like Turner coming to home, but he escapes it. Stuber, the goalkeeper, they play out to the left-hand side. Gallagher is met there by Bueno. He gets it over the left-hand side to a steamrolling Vasilev. Vasilev marching edge of the 18, whips it across, looks for Damiani, headed out by Svaltok, who will concede the first quarter tonight to the Union. I love this start for the club. No score, 3 minutes in.
1: And you can see it's very good, you know, from Bueno right away, you know, winning the first ball into the midfield when Gallagher tried to combine with Uzuni. They lost it, and right away you saw the space, you know, behind Gallagher and Rosales. Going to be almost a field day for Indiana Vasilev and Kevin Sullivan. If they're able to find that space, they run at the defense. That time it was Vasilev with a cross, but first corner now.
0: And it is Ilowski to take this quarter, two-step approach. He will maul this, an in-swinger to the back post. Looks for Pierre, and it's well wide, about 3 feet off the target to the left of Stuver, and it will come out for a goal kick here for Brad Stuver. And one of your keys that you told me off-air and then also coming on to our broadcast was you need Jesus Bueno to have the type of game that he had against New York, against Miami, and he gets the tackle on the left side of the field to start play.
1: Yeah, he just, you know, feeling the game, knowing where he's needed to help, you know, doubling down, winning that second ball, and when he has it, he has been a little bit better, you know, and that's why I think he's starting tonight instead of Lukic, that when he wins the ball, he's able to find a good vertical pass, you know, eliminate a line and putting some difficulty into the defense of the opposing team, and he has been very good, you know, playing very quick, you know, one or two touch, and just, you know, be really the relay into the midfield for the Union.
0: Nate Harriel rushes the ball to the near touchline to Frankie Westfield. Now over to Pierre. Pierre splits the pressure on the right-hand side as he knifes it over to Kevin Sullivan. Westfield drives a curly ball in, looks for Ilowski, past the sliding spot up. Ilowski gets on the ball to hurry outside the penalty area, whips it across, headed out by Biro. Goes right back to Ilowski. He's outside the area to the left of the goalkeeper, Stuver. Ilowski goes to the middle to a cutting Westfield. Westfield curls one in over the head of Danley into the left side of the penalty area. Long run for Vasilev. He'll turn and then they'll clear Austin right to left into the midway line. But Seba getting a lot of space and overloads on this right-hand side.
1: Yeah, very good start, you know, for the Union. Like really finding the space that Austin doesn't want to defend. And you see right now they're playing more like a flat five in the defense because we have been very good finding the space behind Rosales and Gallagher and then moving their center back out of position with a good run of Ilowski.
0: Yep, they're defending now with a back five as they try to roll it left to right. Pierre in the direction of Westfield cutting in where Kevin Sullivan was playing closer to the Austin bench. It is out for a goal kick for Stuver. So they drop a little bit deeper with Rosales, Heinzeich, Svaptok, Biro, and Gallagher. But then they push those guys up. And I'm talking about the wingbacks Gallagher and Rosales, right to left, respectively, when they have ball. Pierre detonates a play right to left. Good play there on Uzuni. Pierre turns and clears in the direction of Bruno Damiani, right side of the penalty area, but it's stolen away by Austin, right to left. Good pressure by Westfield. The sidestep, a man in Rosales, right in front of Davey Arnaud, their interim manager, off of Frankie, and a throw coming up for Guillerme Biro, the left center back, into Alexander Svaptok. No score, 7 minutes in. Dave Leno, Sebastian Letou on the call. The Union at Austin FC. Gallagher, right wing back, all the way back to Brendan Heinsieck in his third year with Austin, formerly with DC, has career 4 goals and 4 assists with this club. He played a full 90 on Wednesday in their 2-1 win at Seattle, but they didn't travel. A host of guys that are starting tonight, among them Azuni, who's up top, and they try to play on the left-hand side here to Rosales. So it's a couple times that that ball's out of place in the direction of Westfield in the Union defensive half. A couple times they look for a direct ball to Rosales, the left wing back.
1: Yeah, it's originally what they are trying to do to find Gallagher or Rosales when they were kind of building out of the back. I was looking a little bit about their movement, and it was not many players who really wanted the ball. They just went from one side to another, and when they saw that it was a little space behind to Rosales, you saw Zvaktok trying to switch the play, but a little bit too long. Good read from Westfield as well, covering. So if it's just the way they want to play, I think right now it's not a lot of difficulty for the Union defense to read that game and make sure we're in place.
0: Yeah, very encouraging start if you're just tuning in. 8 minutes in, no score. Ilosky went side netting in the second minute. 50-50 header. Ilosky trying to win that over Biro and Heinsieck, but it goes backwards to Cavan working with Pierre. Pierre with his left squares a pass back to Blake, back pedals and then steamrolls into the ball and clears left to right, right down Broadway. Flick there by Bruno Damiani in the daily. Can the third touch be good? It is right on the dime here to Vasilev. Vasilev with a union of 5 on the attack. Out wide to the left. Fogner. Low cross. Shut down in the middle by Heinsieck. Gets the help by Gallagher. Turns at a 90-degree angle and clears 30 yards away. Right to left. 50-50. One by Westfield. Outside the air. Can the Union counter-press with this ball? They will with Vasilev. But a foul's called. Sebo on the back end of the play with Bueno helping out. Foul on the Union.
1: Yeah, I'm not sure if it was a foul. Bueno on this one. The referee nice to give this foul to Torres for Austin because it was a quick counter-attack and a quick counter-press from the Union.
0: Yeah, I like the counter-pressing right now. Again, folks, that's when the Union lose the ball. How quickly do they win it right back? It's been a very, very encouraging start. I know I've said it several times, but I like it tonight amid these temperatures just above 100 degrees here in Austin, Texas. 9th minute, no score. Union now against the ball, meaning they don't have the ball. They're dropping 8 behind the ball. They're working in the middle. Now Rosales coming in. So they're working. Their outside wing backs are inverted, speaking with Ryan Richter. That means they drift inside tactically, right to left. They're trying to build in transition. Sabovic over on the right. They finally get space for Gallagher. Gallagher has a cutting. Ramirez inside. It cleared over the left side of the 18 by Nate Harriel. Had his back to goal, but stuck out his left leg to say no. But a foul on Damiani, Seba. Left side of the circle, the attacking end for Austin. Right to left will be a free kick for Austin. No score.
1: Yeah, a little bit unlucky for Damiani trying to win that ball on Sabovic. Just hitting him in his back with his leg. It's going to be a free kick probably for Austin trying to put this ball into the box. But it was the first time that we see maybe Austin, breaking a little bit of the pressure of the Union.
0: Seba, Austin takes a ton of leads in games. They lead MLS 7 goals in the first 15 minutes of games, but they also have leads erased after they have them. Sabovic plays it on the deck the whole way. Alistoy whips in one, looks for Savtub. He puts a header into the mixer, flick backwards off of the right boot of Wagner. Westfield has the help on the right side of the penalty area, tiptoes the sideline, but the goal goes out of play. Off of Frankie in the end after that. Poor clearance by Kai Wagner will be a throw for Austin to the upper right of Andre Blake with no score in the 10th minute. They get in and quickly. Rosales helps out Azuni along the near touchline. It goes off of Frankie. This might be a corner for Austin, and it looks like it will. Their first corner tonight with no score. So 11 of their 16 leads have been relinquished, evaporating, meaning they lose those leads. So if they do pounce home first, just think the Union can come back. Of course, we want our Union to score right away at the jump of the game. Will be a corner here for Austin. Sabovic pounds into the ball. In swinger off of Damiani on the near side 6 in front of Blake. And to Kevin Sullivan. Galloping past Rosales. A long curling ball. Needs a long run from Bueno. Twisting and turning 30 yards. But he's backed up by Gallagher on the right, who plays back about 10 yards to Stuver. Distributes out to Gallagher yet again. That all coming from Kevin after the clearance from Damiani stemming from the corner of Austin.
1: Yeah, it was a good first touch from Kevin Sullivan getting out of the pressure. But then his ball to Bueno was a little bit long for number 8 who got beat in a foot race by Gallagher.
0: All right, in the middle, Seba, they're getting Ervin Torres, the 18-year-old in his third year with Austin, signed on a homegrown deal in November of 2025. He's coming inside. Ozune coming deeper in possession. Svav tucked the center back all the way out to Biro, and now to Heinzeich. So the unit now going to be in their mid-block here. Over the left, they have Wagner in the middle. Nate Harriel with Neil Pierre. Frankie Westfield is the right back. Vasilev defending on the far side of the field. And Gallagher and back to Heinzeich. Get Austin on the ball. Right to left, they're flashing. 12th minute, no score. Dave and Seba on the call. Great to have you with us from the Lone Star State tonight. In the middle, he goes. Here comes the pressure by Danley, stepping up here on Torres. He does well. Biro, what does he do? Inside his 18, he twists to his left, torts his leg backwards. Danley commits a foul along the near touchline.
1: It was a very good read from Danley, jumping on Sabovic from Biro's pass. I feel like, you know, the back three, you know, Biro, Zlatok and Heinzeich are not maybe the best, you know, passing the ball, and you can see the unit is really waiting to see them kind of jumping on their pass, like finding a way to intercept.
0: Zuni's like kind of playing like a lone number nine up top. They try to get direct play right to left. They're going to miss him here from Ellis Toy. It's go all the way back to Andre Blake. So the Union doing a nice job breaking down this Austin team, playing in a 3-4-3 right now, but punching up Zuni, Christian Ramirez, and Torres underneath him. And it's Kevin Sullivan coming deeper in possession. Turns in a 90-degree angle, smacks into the ball left to right, pounds it 30 yards, won by Savtuk over Bruno Damiani. And right at the penalty spot here for Stuver, distributes right to left, right in the middle. Alistoy out wide to Gallagher, deep in their own defensive third. No score. Now starting the 14th minute from Q2 Stadium. Heinzeich turns and clears over Bueno. Left side of the circle. Harriel makes a play. Gallagher picks it up. He's going to go for the long switch to Rosales, who's not on the same page with Ozune. And Ozune heads it to himself. Ozune in possession. Right footed shot. Saved by Blake. Rebound Gallagher off the post. Union bail out of that. Ozune with a chance. Blocked out by Pierre. We're still going. And the Union dodge out of that wild turbulent sequence.
1: Yeah, Ozune, first time, you know, in the box, trying to curve it far post. Great save by Andre, but Austin is going back right now.
0: Gallagher whips it across. Seba looks for Ramirez. Clear to the left side of the 18 by Harriel. Defense doing his job. The same with the woodwork there. Union still defending. Torres goes out wide. Gallagher has a lot of real estate. Well, Union still defending here in this situation. Torres whips it in. Looks for Gallagher. Cleared by the left back, Kai Wagner. Can they spring a counterattack? They do. It's end-to-end like a track beat. And the pen relays left to right. Steamrolling here. Vasilev has a chance. Coming inside. Puts it on his left. Cleared at the top of the 18. Might not have been the best decision, Seba, by Indy. Cleared by Austin at the top. Basar Sabovic is there.
1: Yeah, not the right choice from Vasilev. He was like a 5v3, like the Union being 3. And Austin having 5, like Vasilev should wait a little bit more with the support. He tried to combine, but lost the ball. But right before that, you know, what a save by Andre, you know, on the first shot of Ozune, who tried to beat him far post. The ball was low on the ground. He make a great save. And then Gallagher with the follow, with a tough angle for him, but able to put it across from Andre. Not sure if he's able to touch it, like on a replay we are seeing it, but the ball hit the post, the back post, and then a block from Pierre with his head, like staying strong, not turning his body, and we were able and lucky to see this ball, you know, hitting the post and not getting a bad.
0: So on that play, the 14th minute, there was an initial save off the post and a block by Pierre.
1: Yeah, everybody was involved, but you know, great job by the Union to really not concede on this one, and Andre was a big save.
0: Herculean save by Andre Blake on that play. 16th minute, no score. If you're jumping listening, so are we in the booth high above the field. Speaking of jumping, Neil Pierre picks the pocket of Austin, distributes out to the left. Kai Wagner tiptoes the far sideline. Dove kept it a play. Wagner 4v3, whips it across, goes to the left, cleared by Svavtuk in the middle. And finally, they detonate the play there from Wagner springing up the left-hand side. Will be a throw for the Union. 16th minute. No score in the game. Three shots for Austin, two for Philly in the matchup.
1: Yeah, right now, the union has been really involved on the left side with Vasilev or Wagner, but their delivery, you know, have been very good, you know, not trying to find any union player in the box, always getting cleared the ball by the first defender of Austin. So can we, you know, pick maybe a better player from Wagner or Vasilev when we have a chance to cross the ball in the box to put some danger, you know, in a red zone, as they call it.
0: Yep.
1: Like right between the PK and spot and the 6 yard. It's where, you know, I think Damiani is waiting for the ball.
0: Meanwhile, there was a foul called at the back end of the play, Seba, against Austin. Will be a free kick to the upper right of Stuver here for the Union. So a chance to cash in after a flurry of opportunity in the 14th minute for Austin. We're now in the 17th minute with no score in the matchup.
1: Yeah, and the team has been good on set pieces since coming back from the break between Karl Wagner and Ilorski. The score against Miami with Ilorski free kick.
0: Yep, touch Ilorski, and that unleashes off of Gallagher into their supporter section. The Austin anthem, and out for the second corner tonight. Ilorski whips it in with a banger off of Gallagher's temple and out for a corner for the Union.
1: Yeah, it was a little quick combination, playing short between Wagner, just rolling the ball to Ilorski, who took a touch and then trying to get a shot on target, but Gallagher with a head just clear it into a corner.
0: All right, here's Ilorski, second quarter, 18th minute, no score. Instead of pulverizing it, he whips it over to Wagner, back over to Milan. Milan goes right to the back post, gets the first header, the second one is gone! 18th minute, Kevin Sullivan right at the six. A header came right to the mixer, and the odd 16-year-old delivers in the 18th minute. He's got another road goal. The Union pounce first to the Lone Star State. It's 1-0 Union here in Austin.
1: Hey, great job from Kai Wagner and Ilorski to combine again on this corner, playing short. Kai Wagner really winning the moment to give a great ball with the right pace for Ilorski to hit it one time to the back post. And great job by Nathan Ariel to place his ball back across the goal. And who else but the smallest player, Kevin Sullivan, to finish with a header, just tap it in for the 1-0. Right now the referee is looking to maybe see if there's an offside, but I don't think it's an offside. I didn't see anything.
0: Wow, what a ball by Nate Harriel after that. They're checking for a possible offside, so this is under video review, seeing if it's a clear and obvious error. For Kevin, if he gets credit, it will be his second MLS goal. He's also scored in League's Cup. But what a ball by Kai Wagner to whip in on the restart of play from that short corner by Ilorski to Kai. Goes to the right side of the penalty area in for Nate Harriel to head it across the grade into Kevin Sullivan, who squares it to the back right past Stuver. Great team goal all around. It went from Ilorski to Nate in the middle for Kevin right in front of Bruno Damiani. Again, they're checking, but it looks like this is going to be a goal, and it will. Yes, the Union lead 1-0. Seba Kavin's got his second, but what a beautiful header across by Nate Harriel as well.
1: Yeah, it was very good from Ariel. Not easy because the cross from Ilorski came very fast. And a beautiful header back from Ariel to just square it perfectly for Kevin Sullivan, who was really unmarked. And just tapping with his head to get his second goal of the season. Second away as well. Yeah. The first one was in Orlando.
0: That's right.
1: And all right. He got his second.
0: And the Union up 1-0. All right. Love that. Dave Leno, Sebastian Latou, our entire crew. Bruno Gonzalez in the booth as well. My buddy Jeremy Rosenthal also. I went to school with Jeremy. Does a great job in the media relations department with Texas women's basketball and much more. Also have Matt Menarik back at the studio too. 1-0 Union. They have it here with Rosales to the upper end of Andre Blake. He swings the hips, pounds at the ball. Blake negates the cross, punches it out with his left paw. Out to the right. Torres keeps it alive for Gallagher. Gallagher right side of the penalty area. Feathers it to his left, 7 yards. Gyrating left to right. Swivels in a circle. As they go inside the right-hand side, they're trying to whip it. Another cross. It deflects off of Danley. It will be a corner for Austin. It is their second in the matchup to the left of Andre Blake.
1: Yeah, let's make sure, you know, the Union stay concentrated. You know, it's not because we are up 1-0. They cannot, you know, let Austin come back quickly in that game. They are going to try to get a reaction. Let's make sure, you know, we are strong on these set pieces.
0: All right, here comes the corner here for Austin. It will be Rosales to take it, 25 from Honduras, also a Honduras international player. He scored against Tijuana in Leagues Cup as well back on August 6th. He will drive one in right up, like, and the header's good. Sam Aves get the equalizer, hindsight along the back post. They beat the Union there. They score off a corner. It's the equalizer. It's a 1-1 game.
1: Yes, what we are feeling a little bit on the past action from Austin. You can see the lack of concentration, you know, from the Union being up 1-0. And now on this corner, back post. Ryan Hask was like between, I think, Ariel and Kai Wagner. And winning his battle. And I saw it was Westfield who was batting with him. And
0: yep, Westfield and Howard. Yeah. And Heinzeck scored it between both of them to head it in.
1: Yeah, he found the space. It was a great corner, great delivery from Rosales.
0: Yeah, absolutely was. That was with Brandon Andre. Credit to Brendan Heinzeck. He gets his second of the season. Supporter section going crazy with the green smoke. Great crowd on hand in the Austin Anthem in Los Verdes. But the Union, Seba, disappointing on the defending a set piece. Concede on that back post. Again, Heinzeck, the right center back, scores for Austin off of a corner. Beautiful ball whipped in by Rosales with the assist. 22nd minute goal. It's 1-1.
1: Yeah, it's something, you know, the Union needs to be better. You know, it's a lack of concentration again, you know, doing the tough thing to be up 1-0. We need, you know, to stay strong, not giving an easy, you know, header in the box from this corner. But it was a little feeling like I think I was having, you know, seeing the previous action who gives this corner kick from Austin. We are not really like on point defensively. You can see like talking to each other to know who to mark. And now, you know, everything is to go back to where he was, and now it's a tie game again.
0: Yeah, 1-1 game. Dave Leno, Sebastian Latou with you. Cavan scored for the Union. Heinzeck there off of the corner. Both headers, both goals. And both coming, by the way, from restarts. Over on the right, Sav tucking it with it, right side of the circle. He jets to his left, flashes the ball over on the left-hand side. Guillerme Biro distributes over to Rosales. Rosales trying to whiz past Cavan, right to left. Cavan calling for the help, but Rosales sidesteps striking Westfield. Cavan dodges to his right and helps out inside his own 18. Well played by Cavan there to back up Frankie Westfield.
1: Yeah, but I think it was a foul. Rosales, you know, kind of like getting Cavan after he is able to pass the ball into the midfield. Referee didn't say nothing.
0: Wagner with an overload with Indy Vasilev and Danley on the left-hand side. 1-1 game. Danley out wide to Wagner. Wagner in stride right over Torres. Back over to Danley. 20 yards away to the upper right of Stuver. Goes back over to Bueno in the triangular passing, working with Vasilev. And Chuchu will square the pass over to Cavan. Can Cavan rotate the ball in the near touchline? He will. Right in front of the Austin bench. Here to Westfield in a 1-1 game. Union right back on the ball. In the middle of the circle it goes, and trotting over to Pierre. Pierre over to Harriel. Harriel squares the pass through the lines. Not a good one. And it's met there by Gallagher with the disruption. But Torres can't convert on the pass. He's missing the pass as the young Irvin Torres. The Union will take advantage as a result, and it goes back over to Bueno.
1: Yeah, it was good that he missed his pass, because Ariol, you know, really losing the ball in a spot you don't want the center back to miss those passing. But it was good that Torres completely missed the run.
0: Goes in the middle here, Seba, in a 1-1 game. Vasilev squares the pass with his blue and white boot back over to Pierre. Pierre identifies Harriel out to the left. Wagner playing very compact, Austin against the ball. Indy falls, trying to play that ball with his palms in the air, Seba. The passes are off right now, but a back heel is not good on the right by Heinzeck. Picked up by Danley. Right side of the penalty area. It's banged off of Bueno after it drums off of an Austin player. And Biro will clear on the right side of the penalty area. 1-1 game. Finally turn. Flash it down. They look for Ramirez. Chest it down. Tries to get it into the far side touchline. And it's Pierre to win it in that 1v1 duel. Back over to Andre Blake. 1-1 game.
1: Yeah, great cover from Pierre from this long ball. But you can see, like, every time we put a little bit of pressure, you know, into the back three. Yep. This one, it was Einheichs, like, trying to do a back in. I'm not sure why, but they are losing the ball in a tough spot. We need to be sure that we have numbers, you know, in front. We believe that we will win that ball.
0: Gavin muscles into the ball, Seba, left to right. Biro jets back, heads it back to a goalkeeper. We can touch it before it slithers past the byline, and he has it on the left side of the 18. No pressure by the Union. Damiani is playing over to the left. Ilowski against the ball over to the right. Underneath them, fast left far side. Cavett underneath them. Bueno and Danley in the middle. Though the reset here. Looks like the passing, Seba, has winged a little bit. It's a little bit off in the last 3 to 5 minutes for the Union.
1: Yeah, just when we start, you know, able to find our front four, it's where we need to give a sharper pass.
0: Here's Pierre, though, the win on the near touchline over Ozuni in the Austin bench. Bueno rotates the ball to the Vasilev side. Vasilev flashes to his left, claws it in, stops on a dime, and with his left will play back about 15 yards to Wagner. 27th minute, 1-1 game in our first half from Q2 Stadium. David Seba on the call. So grateful to have you with us from Austin, Texas tonight. Over to the left side of the circle, Danley, short for Bueno. Everybody behind the ball, 10 outfield players, and the goalkeeper Stuver for Austin, looking at the Union on the ball. Bueno, top of the circle, redirects play out to the left. Harriel, the short touch of the left back Wagner, through the lines it goes to Damiani. He's met there by Heinz Eich, one of the goal scorers, who turns and clears to the midway line. And they'll reset with left center back Nate Harriel for the Union. 27th minute, 1-1.
1: Yeah, let's have the Union, you know, keep, you know, moving the ball. Make them running. You know, they have a low block right now. We don't need to go right away into the goal. Let's make them run. You know, they don't really want to run. They play a low block. Let's make, you know, some passes connect. Let them, you know, come out a little bit, and then we can find those passes, you know, between the line, finding Vasilev, finding Sullivan. They do a good job right now to just keep the ball. Let them come out.
0: And this is what I postulated with you and Ryan Richter coming into the game, as I thought Austin would sit back at times, counter, and say, Union, you try to rotate the ball and play through us. And right now they're having a hard time doing that, as it's been end-to-end. Austin has played that low block, meaning they're getting everybody back towards their own penalty area. And the Union have the ball on a restart right in front of us, with Kevin Sullivan in front of Ryan Richter right now. Richter back over to Pierre. Seba, how patient do you want to see the Union play through this right now, a mid-block here?
1: I need them to be patient. Don't force it. You know, you all know that Austin is waiting for those passes, you know, to are going to find it into the forward. So let's really, you know, move them pretty quickly. And when I feel one of them decide, I would like to see maybe more Bueno or Danley to get a vertical pass, but then, you know, really support the two forwards.
0: Vasilev ducks inside here, 25 yards away from, nearly lost it. Ilowski with the flick backwards, but clear as Sabovic, and a foul called against the Union. Ilowski looks like the culprit there on Torres. The passes seem that the Union want them to be really precise right now, and they're missing, Seba.
1: Yes, they're missing, but I think it was pretty good what we are doing with the ball. It's just we find Ilowski, and then it's where we lose it. Like, okay, he has to do a better job between Ilowski and Damiani when they get the ball to make the right choice. Do they hold it? Do they, you know, play one touch? We just need to be a little bit better in a pass when the forward receives it.
0: All right, 1-1 game. They try to go out to Gallagher, but the pass is not good again from Torres. That pressure on that left-hand side in front of Austin's penalty area, and I'm speaking defensively for them, was Indy Vasilev right around the play. Bueno also helping out. I think Bueno's doing a nice job on that left-hand side at the start of this game. Cleared off of Torres. 29th minute, 1-1 game. Cavan scored off of a set piece there. And also Brendan Heinz-Eich off of a corner. And Seba, we're going to come to our first hydration break, where players will go to the respective benches for a swig of water to get back into this one. So far, partner, 30 minutes in, 1-1. Your thoughts on how the Union came out strong into the game? They got the early goal after they avoided a 14th minute really collapse, that thankfully there was a save, a block, and it also hit the woodwork.
1: Yeah, I think it was a good start. I think 1-1 is maybe like the normal score, knowing that Austin hit the post, but we just kind of fall asleep for 2-3 minutes after scoring that goal that led Austin coming back at 1-1. But I really like what I saw from the team. We just need to be a little bit better, I think, in a final third, you know, with the ball, when we decide to go at Austin, trying to find you know, Damiani and Milan Ilowski, and then like the last delivery, like we saw some good run from Wagner and Vasilev into the left side. Can we have a better delivery from the crosses is what I'm looking for the rest of the first half.
0: Just some scores from around MLS on this match day 22. Red Bull finished 1-1 with Chicago. Cameron Harper scored in the game. He had the equalizer for Red Bull in the 86th minute. That will be the Union's next opponent. That's why I bring them up. Red Bull lost the last 5 MLS games, all stemming from the 3-1 loss to the Union several games ago. So Red Bull does get a point out of that. They'll welcome the Union next week. Orlando, 2-1 winner against RSL. Not really good news for the Union because Orlando was above the Union in the standings. Nashville in first, up 1-0 at halftime over Columbus right now. In the live standings, the Union are 3 points off the line. Orlando in ninth with 24 and the Union with 21. So 3 points on the road, that would be huge for our Union. And I know it's only game 21 of 34, so plenty of time to go. But I'd like to start tonight. I'm just curious, Seba, tactically moving forward, if they're going to keep playing lower and lower and play counter, Union, they're going to have a lot of space to play the ball. The question is, how can they get that last pass successful moving forward?
1: I think it's just, you know, being patient with the ball, but then when they're able to move the ball quickly, maybe from one side to another, to find this vertical pass, you know, between the line, having Ilorski and Damani kind of maybe playing close to each other, and we need the support, you know, of Kevin Sullivan as well and Vasilev, because I think we need to leave, you know, the side for Westfield and Wagner and have a little bit more player into the middle part of the field.
0: Do you have what it takes to play for the Union and wear the blue and gold badge? The Union is hosting tryouts for winner select teams this September. Step onto the field, show us your game, and take your shot. Spots are limited, so you can sign up tonight at PhiladelphiaUnionYouth.com. That's PhiladelphiaUnionYouth.com. Dave Leto, Sebastian Letou here in Austin, Texas, reading 99 degrees, where it was 105, maybe 106 earlier today. The hydration break is now over. Kai Wagner along the far sideline outside the penalty area with this throw and insertion back into play in a moment. 33rd minute, 1-1 game. Cavan scored for the Union. Brendan Hines-Eich for Austin. Union in those third Philly kits with this throw. Wagner, almost like a corner sub, a big throw right into the mixer, headed out on the right side from Austin FC out of the back. And they'll clear it over to Andre Blake. Now to Bueno, top of the circle. Bueno goes back, a linear ball right to left. Blake backpedals, sees Ramirez pressuring him. Blake escapes it in the middle to Pierre. Pierre wisely has to go back to his right to Bueno. That was just outside the Union's penalty area. Goes off the chest of Cavan. Redirected with his chest to Frankie, but he lost it. Rosales there. He just chip it in. They get a header at the top of the area. Turning and clearing with the header is Harriel. Right in the direction, Seba of Azuni. They have Gallagher coming inside with a cross. Oh, this is trouble. Azuni with it. Curls it into Ramirez. Blocked down by Neil Pierre. Beautiful slide tackle by Pierre. Right along the near side. Six stays at 1-1.
1: Yeah, and this action, I think for me, the Union, they are the one who put difficulty on themselves, because we had a long throw, then the ball come into net area. He decided to just play back to Andre, and then we play short. We put themselves in our difficulties. We lose the ball into the midfield part, and you can see Austin going very quick in transition, and great tackle by Andre, by Pierre.
0: Yeah, Rosales has been very active in the first half, headed out by Damiani. Big flacking header there by Bruno. Rosales on the ball, drifts back about 10 yards with his yellow boots, goes back to Alexander Svavtuk, 31 from Ukraine, signed in June 2024 from the Ukrainian Premier League. Out wide to the left, it goes from Stuver, the goalkeeper, off of Biro, playing deep and forward here in this restart of play, but a foul called against Rosales by Rodrigo Albuquerque, the match referee. So Pierre with the block there a moment ago with that slide tackle to his right. And he goes back to Blake, who will turn and clear. He mauls the ball forward, top of the circle. And Bruno Damiani dragged down to the hold-up play by Hines-Eich. Ilorski looking for the quick restart. The referee wasn't ready as Ilorski banged it off of Torres. And they'll have to do it against Seba in the center circle. 1-1, 35th minute.
1: Yes, the referee needs to, you know, wake up a little bit. He was on the way of this quick restart from Ilorski, where Vasilev make a great run. But great job from Damiani, you know, really holding the ball, getting grabbed by Hines-Eich.
0: And five shots for Austin, four for the Union, two corners apiece. Union have had 51% of the possession for the opening 35 minutes. 1-1 game. Wagner sees Cavan on the ball. Cavan will mull in one. He looks for Harry on the far side. Flicked out on the left-hand side by Austin. Right over to Ilorski. He's inside the penalty area to the goalkeeper's right. Ilorski mulls one in the back post. Looks there for Pierre. Whipped his leg out about a waist high. Too far in front of the big 6'7" Pierre. Oh, that would have been majestic out of play. And it will be a goal kick for Stuver.
1: Yeah, a little bit too long. The cross from Miloski on this one. Try to find Pierre in the back post.
0: Over on the left, they're going to build Seba from the left center back into Rosales. Rosales nutmegs Westfield and drags him down. And a foul called on Frankie to the right of the Austin bench. And the crowd doesn't like that. There's no caution, but an admonishment where Rodrigo Albuquerque is going to have a word with Frankie Westfield. And Seba, their bench is imploring for a yellow. They're not going to get it.
1: Yeah, it sounds because it's far away from the goal of Andre Blake. The referee just give a warning.
0: Down to the right, they're going to restart Seba. Alistoy, right-hand side, Gallagher. Back to Alistoy, upper left of Andre Blake. They have it about 35 yards away. Back over to Gallagher, right wing back. Wagner defending here. Austin in possession, 1-1 game. 37th minute. Torres, 18-year-old, on the ball. Svatuk sees Biro, left center back, on it towards the midway line. Biro has it with his orange and white boots. Cradles the ball from his right, then to his left. His big 29 jersey pointed to us, and then goes across the green to the right center back, Heinz Eich, one of the goal scorers tonight. 1-1 game. They try to play through the lines. They miss on the pass. That was poor out of the back with the left-hand side by Biro. Union get it done nonetheless. Danley back over to Damiani. Back to Danley. Turns over to his right. And it goes from Bueno to Cavan Sullivan. Cavan, couple of stepovers. Cavan on that patented move. He's met there by Rosales. Sticks his right leg out and says no. And has the interception there on Cavan. Really good start to the game for Rosales, who spins it a 360 around Cavan, revolves around one, collides into Bueno. Except it's going to be a yellow card on Jesus Bueno right here, pushing down Rosales in the 38th minute.
1: Yeah, Rosales, who has been winning the battle into his side between Cavan Sullivan and Westfield, who are not able to pass the number 30, who then, great technique, passing, on the right side with Bueno being late and getting the first yellow card.
0: So again, Bueno, the caution here in our first half. We're now in the 38th minute. Yes, you can expect multiple minutes of stoppage time due to the hydration break, the 99-degree temperatures here in Austin. David Seba on the call. There'll be a restart here by Biro, the left center back, taking his time right in front of Ryan Richter towards the halfway line. He goes through the wickets with his right foot behind him, looking for Rosales. Misses on the pass, and the Union will get a gift and get possession. Westfield working quick. He trounces one down the near sideline for Damiani. Need Bruno active in the game. Bruno's been the recipient off of restarts from Andre Blake. It flicks from Damiani, but Seba, in the run of play, I want to see a little bit more from Bruno Damiani.
1: Yeah,
0: and we got to get him serviced, though.
1: Yeah, exactly. I think when we were able to find him, he had a great pass to Iloski at the beginning of the game when Iloski got a shot off target, but he's been good. He's been strong. He's been holding the ball. He's been winning the foul into midfield, like you say. I would have loved to see maybe more looks towards our number 9.
0: Whirled in by Westfield over Pierre. Third ball. Can Cavan get a toe poke? He does, to the left-hand side. Cavan from Indy. Back over to Cavan. Cavan's on the opposite side of the penalty here. Whips the one over Gallagher to the back post. Looks for Pierre. Gets a first hitter. Who's going to get the second? It goes backwards a little bit. Top side of the 18. It goes to the upper left of Stuver. Westfield on the ball with his orange boots. He has it on his right. Then to his left. Couples back to his right. Now with his left foot, he'll turn and clear. He was in possession for about 7 seconds. Wagner darts in one to the upper right. Bueno lets it go to Frankie. Westfield auto. Westfield whips it across. Off of Biro. Comes out off of Austin. Will be another corner for the Union. The club's third in the first half now in the 40th minute. It's 1-1.
1: Yeah, it was a good sequence for the Union trying to find Pierre in the box. He was a little bit too high. Still able to get ahead on it. But not, playing back the ball in the box. But now it's going to be the first corner on the other side for Kai Wagner. Let's see if we can get a good delivery.
0: Kai will take this corner in front of the Austin subs with the blue pennies on. Cavan, I'm seeing inside the six, Seba, Danley as well. Bruno Damiani as the third guy. Let's see what Kai can do here for the Union. Third corner, 1-1 game, 40th minute. Kai, both hands up, then down. Two-step approach, leg back, trounces into the ball, bops it inside the six, cleared on the near side six by Gallagher. Be out for a long throw for the Union in front of the Austin bench. 1-1 game now, igniting the 41st minute. Bueno gets it back into play. Headed backwards off of a couple hops on this grass here by Cavan. Trying to build with Bruno Damiani. Past Rosales and Torres. Westfield backs up Bruno. Off of Austin's Torres in the end will be a throw for the Union to the left of Stuver's goal.
2: And the last play, I would have loved to see Bueno recognize that we had Neil Pierre in the box. Yep. Just played back, you know, in the mix, especially when number 44 decide to stay in the box. He's always so dangerous. Let's just put in a mix and see what he can do.
0: Westfield with the throw inside about 15 yards to Harriel. Squares it back to Frankie Westfield. Defended by Rosales. 30 yards away is Cavan. Cavan overlapping run with Frankie. Frankie combines 30 yards to Bueno. Bueno looks for Pierre. Headed out. On that right side, that's Bissard. Samovic is fouled there by Pierre. Hopefully not a yellow to Pierre. Oh, Seba, it's going to be. My goodness. On that 50-50 aerial and a yellow card to young 18-year-old Neil Pierre in the 42nd minute.
2: Yeah, I will have to see a little bit in the replay, but just Pierre being late in the challenge. Not sure if he looked like he was a elbow into the way, but not a big fan right now of the referee, you know, who have been...
0: Interesting. I thought it was a clean 50-50. Maybe Pierre was a little bit late. I agree with you there.
2: He was late. I don't think he really showed like his elbow. He just Hein hikes like running into him.
0: Yeah. So Hein's like the one down. Five shots for Austin, four for the Union. Three corners for the Union, two for Austin in the game. Union having 52% of the possession. You're listening to a 1-1 game. Dave Leto with Sebastian Latou and our entire crew on the call as Udy tries to go through the lines. Uh-oh, it goes off of Wagner and a chance right at the tip of the area, but cleared by Nate Harriel. Well played by Nate at the top of the 18 before Austin get anything. This might be a handball on Ilaski as he hits the ball off the top of the netting. Austin had an attacker cutting in at the top side of the 18, and Azuni working with Ramirez, but thankfully cleared away by Nate.
2: Yeah, he was not on purpose. Kai Wagner tackling for this ball and bringing it back into the pass of Ramirez. But then Nate with a great comeback.
0: 43rd minute. Into the first half, 1-1 game. Again, Cavan and Hindsight scoring in the matchup. Danley steps over one, gets it over Torres as they're going to have to go back all the way from Hindsight to Stuver. Pressure from Indy Vasilev. Stuver distributes out to his right. Let's see now the counter press by Ilaska on the far side. They're trying to escape it here. Danley helping out, but wisely they go all the way to the back. Alistoy back over towards Stuver.
2: Yeah, could have been a different outlet on this one, because I think Danley did a good job winning it, but then not able to get that ball from Vasilev.
0: Hero getting forward, Seba. He ladles it out to the left to Rosales. Rosales, couple of step overs on Cavan. This is to the upper right of Andre Blake. Union are defending here. Right now they have eight behind the ball. Ilaski and Damiani up top. Gallagher, right wing back on it. 44th minute. 1-1 game here from Q2 Stadium. Gallagher combines, right wing back, plays in the middle. Opportunity, Alistoy whips it in, off of Neil Pierre. Pierre heads it, Danley goes backwards. Union's Bueno, can he get this? He does. Thankfully, it goes off of Alistoy in the middle, out wide to the left. Will be a throw for the Union, despite some miscommunication out of the back from the Union.
2: Yeah, it's to be better from Danley on this one. Try to lay the ball back, but losing it in a dangerous zone. Luckily, the Union recovers the ball with a throw-in, but we need to be concentrated, like finish the first half strong. There's still a couple of minutes to play.
0: Yeah, you cannot have a slide, Seba. You're right on it to end this first half. 1-1 game near 45th minute, by the way, approaching stoppage time. Don't go anywhere. The halftime report coming up next. First half audio highlights, Seba's analysis, much more from this match day 22 from Austin. Bueno on the ball. Bueno with his orange boots goes over to Danley, also wearing the same boot color as well. Danley turns, revolves, it curls over to his left-hand side to the left-back Wagner. Austin now in this mid-block, but dropping deeper as the Union have possession, meaning they want the Union to have the ball. They're looking for a quick turnover and counter. Westfield whips it to the top, looks for Ilaski, but a dummy play, meaning he'd let it go to Damiani, but it goes over to Hindsight, who turns to the top of the 18 and curls and clears. Over to Bueno. Pierre picks up the second ball. Ilaski feathers it over to Cavan. Cavan looking for Damiani. Cleared again by Hindsight. Right in front of that semicircle we call the D area. 5 minutes, by the way, put on the board by the fourth official, Armando Villarreal. Minimum of five to culminate a wild, turbulent half number one. Bueno on the ball. Side steps the ball to his right over to Westfield. Westfield curls it back and draws it in the possession of the right boot of Pierre. Harriel in possession, wails it out wide to Wagner. Wagner leads on Danley. Danley with his belly towards goal, left side of the area, kind of leads on into Vasilev. Vasilev sidesteps a little bit outside the area, tiptoes over to Wagner. Wagner across the grade over to Danley. Danley volleys to himself, but turning and clearing inside is Azuni helping out. Puts his palms in the air, needs that help inside. And the Union still have possession. Vasilev with it to the right of Stuver. We're in stoppage time, 1-1 game here in our first half. Bueno on the ball. Union against Austin FC. Heavy for the pass from Bueno on the near touchline to Westfield. Kind of had to thwack that down with his kneecaps and retain possession. Westfield goes all the way back on the opposite side of the midway line to Pierre and back over to Blake. Blake pounds into the ball, squares a ball left to right, 40 yards. Look for Damiani, headed out by Biro. Second ball won by Bueno, and they missed the pass moving forward, Seba.
2: And this is the one you are looking at Bueno on this one, like not happy with himself. He's able to win this ball, the second ball, on a header and try to play a one-touch pass, but cannot connect with one of his teammates where we could have, because Ilowski, Damiani, and Kevin Sullivan were in a good position, but just kind of like gives the ball away. He has to be better in the second half from the Union, especially the midfield like Bueno, Denley. You know, it's like I say, if we have a good game, usually the team is good in transition, but right now we are not able to find our front four.
0: Torres will turn and clear right to left. Seba looks for Rosales. The 50-50 area won by Frankie Westfield. Out of play in front of Ryan Richter's bench and will be a throw, consequently, here for Austin. Here at stoppage time, we played about 2 minutes. Five was put on the board by the fourth official. And it goes back to Svavtuk in the middle. Going to reset with Sabovic. Torres dropping deeper in possession now. Svatuk on the ball now. 18th start in MLS play for him. Elistoy lets it go to the right to Gallagher. He's been a day one player here for Austin. Lost his teammate Danny Pereira in a big trade over $2 million to Montreal. Uh-oh, they're playing through the line. Seba Gallagher goes out wide to the right, and here they go. They're building to the upper left of Andre Blake. They have Rosales in the middle. They get this switch along the near touchline, Seba, and they get an overload on the left. Azuni plays to the middle. Rosales ducks in. He's stopped there by Pierre. Sticks in his right leg and says no. The play is called again by Big Neal. Cavan trying to get the second ball right in front of us and the Union bench. 1-1 game in stoppage time. Bruno Damiani pushed down by Guillerme Biro, left center back high into the attack.
2: Yeah, it's a great job from Damiani helping his teammates, you know, holding that ball. Oh my goodness,
0: what was that restart by Frankie, Seba?
2: No, it was from Pierre. Pierre again, like, you know, kind of wasting that ball when you need to recognize the moment that the team is kind of getting tired right now. We just want to maybe go to halftime with that score and get back together for the second half.
0: And they gave it right back.
2: Yeah, it's, you know, a young mistake again from Pierre.
0: 49th minute, 1-1 game, about a minute 30 at the discretion of the referee left in our first half. And kind of what we thought, right? We thought there was going to be a ton of attacking opportunities, and then the game would kind of have a little dip a little bit because of the extreme conditions. Right now, 99 degrees here in Austin. I think both teams would get the semblance of trying to get to the locker room at a stalemate here. Union can ill afford to make a mistake. Vodka will have a throw to the left side of his own penalty area, to the upper left of Andre Blake specifically. Over to Danley from Kai. Third touch good to Bueno. The fourth successful, keeping the defensive end. Far side of the stadium. Here to Vasilev. Danley has it. Danley met by Torres on the right-hand side, defending against the ball for Austin. Now the possession of Wagner. Now retreating off the ball is Austin.
2: But I'm looking, you know, on the last ball when Danley received it. You saw the run of Ilowski right in the middle. Yeah. And it's those looks like we need to play the ball behind. It's a high line from Austin. And Ilowski was a little bit like annoyed, but great done.
0: Yeah, Ilowski, he let it go on a dummy to Bruno. Back over to a galloping. Ilowski has a chance at the death of the first half. And the Cavan cleared on the near side six. Reading it perfectly was Hindsight. 1-1 game. Maybe the last throw and action of half number one.
2: And again, great, you know, combination between Damiani and Ilorski, like running up each other. But then the last pass, you know, from Ilorski, not finding, I think he was looking for Kevin Sullivan.
0: And that will do it for half number one. Teams go in the locker room at a stalemate. Kevin delivering in around the 18th, 19th minute from Ilorski and Harriel. They equalize, Seba, 4 minutes later off the corner by Rosales to Heinz Eich. Union putting up five chances in that first half. The same with Austin. Both teams going to the locker room at 1-1.
2: Yeah, I don't think the Union play the best half. They were okay, but I think we can do a little bit more to get more dangerous in front of Stuver's goal. It's for grab. I think we can really get the 3 points again tonight. We just need to be a little bit better, you know, in the final third when we, you know, make a difference, especially like the last one, you know, with Ilorski not choosing, you know, the right player. He was maybe a better choice to cross it to the back post where Vasilev was by himself. We need to be able to, make the right choice and, punish Austin when they give us, a lot of chance like that.
0: All right, don't go anywhere. The halftime report from Austin, Texas is coming up next. At the top of the hour, Philadelphia Union Soccer, WPEN, Burlington, Philadelphia, Beasley Media Group Station. We'll have the first half audio highlights, Seba's analysis, and much more on the horizon. It's a 1-1 game at the break from Q2 Stadium. 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
9: Dave Leto, Sebastian Letou with engineer Bruno Gonzalez, Matt Menard back to the studio in the Philly area on this 99-degree night in Austin, Texas. It's a 1-1 game at halftime between the Union and Austin FC. The Union said it generated a ton of opportunities in that game. It just seems to me that that final ball is missing. Where it tick off, it looked like there was some miscommunication like the midway through that first half. Had a chance late in that one, but unfortunately it was detonated by Austin at the end of half number one with Ilaski on that dummy play.
10: It was two set pieces, you know, who make those goals. Yeah. It was a short corner between Ilaski and Wagner, who give a great cross to back post for the goal of Kevin Sullivan, and then the answer of Austin as well on a direct corner kick to the back post. He has been, you know, kind of like a set pieces game, but like we talk about, you know, the last pass, you know, from the Union into the box has not been good. And if can we deliver a little bit better pass to maybe the free man, we could maybe get more goals in this game for the Union.
9: All right, let's get right to the first half audio highlights because there's a lot to get to. We begin in the second minute. Chance here for Wagner and Damiani over to Ilaski, but Ilaski takes a shot at this and muscles it side netting. Vasilev, after that play by Wagner, served in. Little flick from Damiani into Ilaski, and the shot goes off of the side netting from Ilaski. Will be a goal kick here for Stuver in the opening 2 minutes.
10: Yeah, we saw a lot of those play in the first half between Ilaski and Damiani. You know, the good connection between them two where Ilaski go to the ball, he let it go through, and then make a run in a space where Damiani laid back to him in the box. It was a great play between the two, and on his left foot, Ilaski tried to, you know, get some power into his shot, but missed completely the target.
9: This was one of my favorite sequences of the first half. It was around the 14th minute. Gallagher went off the post. Andre Blake had a save as well. Neil Pierre had a block. Here's the whole play. Pizzuti in possession, right footed shot, saved by Blake, rebound Gallagher off the post. Union bail out of that. Pizzuti with a chance, blocked out by Pierre. We're still going, and the Union dodge out of that wild, turbulent sequence.
10: Yeah, and it was kind of the first time we saw Austin, you know, coming into the box of the Union, and at the end, a great save by Andre Blake on the first try from Uzuni, and then Gallagher with a tough angle, you know, but almost beat Andre Blake hitting the far post, and at the end, Pierre with a header, like making another save and clearing the ball for the Union, but it was like where you see Austin, what they can do when they push, they can go really quickly,
11: sure.
10: And the Union, you know, great bail out with the post, and you see at this moment that, we got the luck with us, which is always a good sign.
11: It was, and it was a harbinger for success for Ilaski on a restart, whipped it into Harriel, headed it right back into the middle, and in front of Bruno Dom-

0: Miani. Here's Kevin Sullivan for the goal. Here's Ilofsky, second quarter, 18th minute, no score. Instead of pulverizing it, he whips it over to Wagner, back over to Milan. Milan goes right to the back post, gets the first header, the second one is good! 18th minute, Kevin Sullivan right at the six. A header came right to the mixer, and the odd 16-year-old delivers. In the 18th minute, he's got another road goal. The Union pounce first to the Lone Star State. It's 1-0 Union here in Austin.
1: And a great set pieces, you know, from the Union. Yeah. Definitely worked at practice because you can see that, of course, Pierre take a lot of attention in the box. Yeah. But on this one, he was Ariol, who is a great weapon as well for the Union, going to the back post. Great delivery from Ilofsky, you know, with a strong cross back post. Nathan Ariel, like, really doing very well, you know, playing the ball across. And at the end, it's Kevin Sullivan with a finish, with a header to just push this ball into the net and giving the lead for the team 1-0.
0: But 3 minutes later, the Union fell asleep on the set piece. It was whipped in by Rosales, and I commented multiple times I thought the player Joseph Rosales had a nifty first half, had this corner, and a free header to the back post for Brendan Hindsight. Rosales to take it, 25 from Honduras, also a Honduras international player. He will drive one in right up, like, and the header's good. Samba, they get the equalizer. Hindsight along the back post. They beat the Union there. They score off a corner. It's the equalizer. It's a 1-1 game.
1: Yeah, it's always, you know, what we talk about when I played. It's, you know, the next five minutes. Can we be, you know, ready for the challenge? Because you know that the team who just took the goal against them are going to try to come back and get a reaction. But on this one, the Union were not ready. They were falling asleep. Give a set pieces with this corner and Heinz Hack, you know, by himself between Ariel and Frankie Westfield, you know, jump higher and just propose his header into the back of the net to tie the game 1-1.
0: Yep, and finally, to culminate the first half highlights of the 34th minute, here's a beautiful slide by Neil Pierre on Ramirez. Clearing with the header is Ariel, right in the direction, Seba of Azuni. They have Gallagher coming inside with the cross. Oh, this is trouble. Azuni with it, curls it into Ramirez, blocked out by Neil Pierre. Beautiful slide tackle by Pierre, right along the near side. Six stays at 1-1.
1: Yeah, and it was another quick counter-attack, you know, from the team of Austin, you know, like finding, you know, the right play on the right side. It was great play at the end by Pierre, you know, making the last stop. But you can see that even Austin didn't get many chances, but when they go, the transition go very fast. And they have, you know, we saw Rosales, you know, having a great half on his side. I think he was maybe the best between Westfield and Kalan Sullivan, who maybe need to raise their game a little bit better, you know, in the second half to put more difficulty to Rosales to more defend than we saw him, you know, attacking in the first half.
0: All right, well said. Union 1-1 with Austin. We'll step aside. More to come in the halftime after this. Cavan scores in the 18th minute, answered by Hindsight in the 21st for Austin. More to come right after this break. 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
0: Dave Leto and Sebastian Letu at the break here at Q2 Stadium here in Austin, where it's a 1-1 game. And Seba, we were saying before coming back here at halftime, a lot of the players on the far side of the field, Gallagher coming up high over to the right, Kai Wagner on the left. Where do you think the Union can find the space to get in behind Austin and get that go-ahead goal in the second half?
1: I think we have a pretty safe run to the left side, you know, with Kai and Vasilev. Maybe we're going to see Quinn Sullivan coming in the second half for Vasilev, yeah. We saw for the past couple of games. And maybe bring a little bit more of a 1v1 situation over there and make some good delivery. And we could see, I would love to see a little bit more of Cavan as well. I think he got shut down a little bit more in the first half by Rosales. But can he, you know, get that ball in the right space and go in the defense and being one of the guys who creates? And it's like the last pass, you know, it's going to be definitely one of my key for the second half. It's, can we be good on the last pass when we want to find the person in the box to be the one who score? Let's make the right choice in the second half.
0: All right, well said. That does it for the halftime show. Stick around for the second half call with Seba and me as the Union are in a 1-1 stalemate against Austin FC as the Union look for the road win tonight here against Austin. Come on back for the second half, and it comes right after this. 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
0: Start of the second half as Ramirez plays it back all the way to the goalkeeper, Stuver, and he unleashes a ball directly over the top. Looks back for Ramirez off the back of his short black hair and into the breadbasket of Andre Blake. And the second half is quickly off and running in a 1-1 game from Q2 Stadium in Austin, Texas. Dave Leno, Sebastian Letu on the call. Union transition right to left on your radio dial. The Philly Kits, Austin with a green and black trim, And the Black Shorts on the ball with a busy Rosales tonight over Westfield. Both teams do not make a change. Again, no changes to start the second stanza. Now time for your second half. Keys, Seba, in a 1-1 game here.
1: Yeah, and the first one we talked about it already, which is, you know, the final pass in the box from the Union. Can we be a bit more clever, like a bit more, let's say, seeing the right pass and not, you know, forcing it? And then I feel like for the second one is going to be, I think, the battle on the, you know, the both sides, like between Gallagher and Rosales. Can we do a good job from the Union between Wagner and Westfield to make sure that we are not giving a lot of chances?
0: Gavin in transition right to left off of a flick. Get to your second one in a moment, Seba. Let's see this play here with Gavin. Gets a run inside for Frankie. Whips it into Frankie. Frankie turns. Cross. Looks for Vassell. Over his head. Into Damiani. Here's Bueno with a chance. Stopped at the top of the 18. Who's the foul? And it's going to be Bueno. Wow. Taking down Izuni from behind. Izuni trying to make the defensive play before Bueno can unleash the shot and a foul with Bueno playing on a yellow card.
1: Yeah, but Bueno, you know, not seeing Izuni coming back behind him. He's so, like, take too long, you know, to get that shot from the top of the box, and Izuni just passing in front of him. Yep. And then swinging his leg through Izuni, which is a foul for Austin. But good, you know, reaction, and Kevin Sullivan with Frankie Westfield, you know, really taking his right side, delivering a good cross to the back post. I thought Denley was able to put his head on it.
0: Yep.
1: And just let it go, and at the end it's Bueno with a late shot and a foul. But a good start, you know, on the second half.
0: And what are your keys also? You're looking for that final ball, right?
1: Yeah,
0: that final
1: the
0: decision.
1: Final ball, and then, like I was saying, and then defensively, you know, we saw Rosales and Gallagher as the one, again, you know, making a run, you know, behind Westfield. Can we do a good job, you know, defensively? Right now, it's a great play from Westfield, seeing this run of Rosales, but we are going to see a lot of that from Austin being more direct, finding, you know, the fullbacks, Gallagher and Rosales, like running in a space behind our fullbacks. So let's see if we can do a good job, you know, not giving any space to those two.
0: Pierre squares the pass over to Harriel in the left back. Kai Wagner sidesteps around Gallagher, ladles the ball back over to Harriel, squares the pass to Pierre. Union building on the right side of their back line in the possession of Frankie Westfield with his orange boots, whips into the ball 30 yards, looks for Ilosky, flicked out, fortuitous hop here for Indy Vasilev, and turning and getting the help Gallagher. We'll see this Austin team clear, but a good ball up ahead by Wagner, flicking it Damiani, chance now for Ilosky, right side of the 18, hops over Heinzeich. What's the call? Milan palms up in the air, he's not going to get it, stays 1-1, and turning and clearing on the switch of play is Austin, but it's headed on the left side of his head there by Westfield over to Pierre and Harriel, who will reset.
1: And again, on the last play was Vasilev with some space in front of him, but doesn't see Gallagher, you know, coming back, passing in front of Vasilev to stop the play of the Union when you have a good chance to maybe have a shot.
0: Wagner steps centrally. Seba heads it over to the left here. Gallagher tiptoeing the sideline. He cradles to his left, trying to identify a player. Hips over the left hop there of Bueno. Cavan gets on the ball and back over to Franken.
1: Yeah, great job, you know, defensively right now for the Union to win the ball back. It's being more compact right now.
0: Ball pummeled over to Wagner and back over to Blake right in front of their supporters section. Blake lets it go on the right side of his body, ankle high. And he lashes the ball out over to Westfield. Sidesteps over Rosales. Union building under the back. 1-1 game. Upstart of the second half. Westfield promising ball to Danley. Right at the circle. Into Bueno. Connects on the first pass. Out wide. If Wagner can keep it there, he slides. Keeps it in play right in front of Richter. But it's alive on a turnover for Austin left to right.
1: Yeah, it has to be better from Bueno. You know, it's an easy pass to find Kai Wagner. Just put a bit too more pace on it.
0: Yep, I agree with that. Scooted here by Sabovic. Left-hand side here for Biro in possession. Left center back Seba high into the attack. Combines for Rosales, the left wing back. Centrally, Izuni has a chance. 20 yards away to Ramirez. Trying to cut it back to Izuni. They want a call. They're not going to get it at the tip of the penalty area. And cleared away by Andre Blake. Austin pressuring, though, to start this second half. You're listening to a 1-1 game in the 50th minute. They steamroll up the left-hand side. Biro has it. Left center back's in. Off of Bueno. Turns. Crosses. Looks for the flick. They get it off of the top of the netting from Ramirez and high.
1: Maybe he has to be better from especially Kevin Sullivan and Westfield, because Biro, like you say, as a center back, giving a little bit more offense to his team, and nobody really followed his run. It was a bit too easy for him to get his cross. And at the end, Ramirez with the acrobatic finish, but tough angle for him, just above the crossbar.
0: Yeah, stuck out his right leg, was about shoulder high, and into the top of the nets above the crossbar of Dre. 1-1 game, 51st minute. Cavan scored officially the 18th minute. It was answered by Heinz Like, the center back, off of a Rosales corner for Austin. And that's how we're leveled at one apiece. Danley on the ball, squares the pass off, looking for Cavan Sullivan instead. The Austin player, Rosales, the left wing back, is there. Cavan defending him against the ball. Rosales nutmegs him, goes right through Cavan over the right-hand side. They can't get the combo play working up the left. Instead, it's a throw for Frankie Westfield and the Union with the high line.
1: And again, Rosales, you know, has been the same in the first half, like being cheeky, able to dribble Westfield. Yeah. But on this one, it was Cavan Sullivan putting pressure and a bit too easy for him to pass through.
0: On one game, Harrio on the ball. Makes Alistoy turn, kind of fakes him out, over to Wagner from Nate. Harriel gets it back, left center back there. Twist goes through the legs majestically, and we'll find Vasilev backing up with his blue boot. Goes on the right-hand side of his body into Bueno. Bueno fends it forward to Cavan. Cavan has space, far side of the pitch. The Union right now, six on the attack. Cavan races forward, steps on his left, plays over Westfield. Westfield has space, thanks to Cavan. Low cross, Ilowski misses the finish, and it goes into the hands of Stuver. Milan needed a better touch right in front of goal.
1: Yeah, it was a really mistap in from Ilowski. What a chance. But I feel like even if he's able to, lucky for him, to put the ball in the back of the net, he would have been called back offside with Westfield. But yeah, what a chance.
0: Wow.
1: Ilowski needs to, you know, make sure he puts those in the back of the net.
0: And that was all from Cavan there, Seba. Cavan's on it. Goes a through ball. And the Danley shot off the post from Danley's thunderous right boot from Cavan yet again. And Danley narrowly makes it 2-1, but he misses off iron.
1: Oh, my goodness. What a shot by Danley. But what a work by Cavan Sullivan as well. It's more like the Cavan Sullivan
0: wow.
1: we like to see with the ball creating, passing, you know, through the line. And great late run from Danley. He decided to go for goal and just hit the post.
0: That's back-to-back plays. It's the Cavan show right now in the last 1 minute plus. Bueno, far touchline, wins it over to Westfield, trying to get it back to Cavan, had to get himself back onside. It goes to the left side of their back line here for Biro and Austin, left to right. Cavan pressuring here with Bruno Damiani. It's going to be a foul called on Bruno, pushing down Rosales on the far touchline in the defensive third. 1-1 game restart here for Austin. 54th minute as Stuver turns and clears.
1: And right now, the Union, you know, being the best team, starting the second half, you know, getting some good chance, some good look.
0: Yeah.
1: Unlucky for Danley, just finding the post. But the one, you know, before that, I was looking again at the replay. I'm not even sure if Westfield was offside. It was a huge miss from Ilowski.
0: Yeah. That surely was a tap in, Seba, like you said.
1: Yeah, he completely hit the ball. He missed his right foot and he hit his left and went straight to Stuber's hand.
0: Yeah, Cavan eliminated two defenders on that play to Westfield. Back to Cavan. It was a good ball into Milan. Couldn't get a good foot on it. Harriel's trouble going backwards. Blake, though, helps him out. Bails him out of the play. Turns and clears with his left boot out wide to the Gallagher side. Seven into Alistoy. Harriel's there to box him out. Alistoy in this 50-50 duel. Harriel loses him. Gallagher picks his pocket. It goes to the middle. This is trouble for Azzuni. Out wide Rosales with the shot across the green wide. Wide from Rosales. But that was a poor play out of the back by Harriel. The Union get out of it. It stays 1-1 in the 55th minute.
1: Yeah, poor play by Nathan Ariol. He had a chance to do something first and missed it, and then got the ball stolen. He has to be better. You know, we cannot lose that ball if we are not sure. Let's just clear it. And right now, again, from one of the opportunity we give, you know, Austin, it's not even them, you know, craning, it's us, you know, not
0: making the mistake. Yeah.
1: Exactly. Not taking care of the ball or taking too much risk. Yep. Austin almost getting a goal.
0: I'm right there with you, partner. End of the 55th minute. 1-1 game here from Q2 Stadium in Austin, Texas. Towards the bottom of the hour. I know it's late on the East Coast. We're on Central Time. Thank you so much for staying up with us for Union Soccer on the Fanatic. Good pressure there from Danley, but the culprit for a foul on the near side on Heinz Ike.
1: Yeah, Danley just called for a late push after the pass went through.
0: Okay, restart upcoming here right in front of the booth. And Seba, two subs for the Union about to come on, which we expected in this 99-degree night. And it will be Jovan Lukic and Quinn Sullivan about to come on.
14: Yeah, probably for Bueno and Vasilev, that's my guess. He has been, you know, the past couple of games.
0: Yeah. Stuver trying to torque his leg back with his black boots. Goes short. Svatuk will turn and clear. Towards the halfway line, Ramirez look over the top to Gallagher on a big sprint. Out comes Blake. Blake with about a 20-yard run. The flag is up offside on the aforementioned John Gallagher out of Ireland. And here come those changes. Bueno is off.
14: Yeah, Bueno,
0: for Jovan Lukic,
14: who was on the yellow, so
0: yep,
14: no risk.
0: And Eddie Vasilev is the other change, as predicted, for Quinn Sullivan. The change is occurring in the 57th minute. Quinn and Jovan on.
14: Yeah, and let's see if both Serb Lukic and Quinn Sullivan can bring some fresh ID for the Union and be a part of maybe the goal we will score.
0: All right, here's the restart. Quinn gets a touch on his orange boot on the right side of his body. Danley feathers the pass back. Lash forward left to right on your radio dial with the Wagner. Lukic gets a touch as well off the bench. 58th minute, 1-1 game here from Q2 Stadium in Austin, Texas. Danley in the middle. Lukic tries to get past Sabovic. He cannot. Backing him up is Pierre. Headed out as we pinball back and forth. It ricochets off of Alistair's head forward. He's not on the same page with Ramirez. And the ball goes back to left center back Nate Harriel deep. And then the Union end is the reset.
14: Yeah, Lukic, you know, facing the game, tried to dribble, almost lost the ball. It's something like he has to be better, you know, finding the vertical pass when he's facing the game.
0: Bruno gets a flick. That's Damiani, top of the penalty area, and sliding is Stuver to make the stop. No threat, though, for the Union to bail out and help Bruno Damiani. We continue, nonetheless, left side of the buildup for Rosales. Wide here, far side of the park. So Rosales working with Torres, out of play. Off of the Union will be a throw here for Austin. 58th minutes. And it's a 1-1 game here from Q2 Stadium. Rosales will have the throw. See if he looks for Sabovic in the middle, and about 10 paces behind him is Ervin Torres. The opposite goes short. Here to Biro, getting high at that left center back position. Off of Austin. Cavett will give it back over to Frankie for a throw far side of the park.
14: And the feeling I had, you know, from this one of the rest is like Austin is okay with a 1-1. I don't think they are really trying to get a win. They're taking their time. It's a little bit weird knowing the situation they are understanding.
0: Yeah. Well, outside the playoff picture in the West, but have a quarterfinal in Leagues Cup next week at Sports Illustrated Stadium, home to Red Bull New York. Turnover, Seba, right side of the stadium, but the pass poor out of the back from the Union.
14: Yeah, it's too many from Pierre. You know, he has time. He tried to play one touch, which I like the idea, but he has to be sure. He just needs to take an extra touch, though, to make the right pass, not giving it away.
0: Svatuk on the ball into Heinzeich. Heinzeich on his right. Wales it to Gallagher. Has a cut there on Quinn that takes a divot on this field, but we continue. Oh, and Sabovic, switch. Biro getting high in the attack. Biro has Azuni inside, goes out wide instead of Rosales to the right of Blake. He whips it across, is headed out by the Union's Lukic into Danley in counterattack mode right to left. What does Danley do? He sees a galloping Quinn Sullivan right now. The Union have four in the attack. Cavan joins the fray on the far side of the stadium. Quinn avoids Torres. Quinn toe pokes across, looks for his younger brother Cavan, but cleared at the top of the 18 by Austin.
14: And again, you know, the final pass. Quinn Sullivan did a good job, you know, with his fresh leg to bring the ball in the box, but he tried with the outside of his foot to find Cavan or Bruno Damiani. Not sure which one he was looking for.
0: Alistair was there with the interception that time for Austin. I agree with the comment you made a couple minutes ago. I can see why they're content getting this to 1-1. They got the League's Cup game. Seeing a Union team that knows it needs points. And yes, that Austin's going to try to force a mistake out of the back from our Union. Hopefully we do not see that come. But Quinn Sullivan with the distribution. goes right at goal, and an easy stop for Stuver from Quinn, 30 yards away. Took a couple hops into the belly of Stuver for the easy save.
1: Yeah, but a weird way, you know, to get his shot off for Quinn Sullivan. Yep. He had still some space in front of him, but he wanted to curve it a little bit, but completely missed his shot. Not a lot of power into it. Again, not the right choice for me. But it was a good win from Lukic, you know, since he came in the game, winning the ball into the midfield.
0: Brandon Vasquez is set to come on. They're number nine for Austin, who hasn't scored this year. More on him in a little bit when he comes on. He's a player that paid a ton of money from Monterey, formerly of FC Cincinnati. 1-1 game. Austin building with Rosales over on the left. Biro getting forward. Has the help. Sabovic in possession 30 yards away. Torres the switch to the left of Blake, organizing his back line. Gallagher off the back of the 2-7 jersey of Wagner. You need to know defending here in the situation. 1-1, 62nd minute. Gallagher toe pokes the ball over into the middle. Svavtuk center back out wide to the left. They're building again on this left hand side. Rosales cutting in. Pierre stepping up with the high line, but they get back possession. Now Austin now regains control. They spear one into the right. Gallagher, deep run. He has it. He volleys to himself. Goes down to the top of the area. Gets it back with the help here from Elistoy. Elistoy cuts to his left. Rosales, top of the 18. Can he rotate the ball? Instead, goes back. Combines with Izzuni. Blocked out in front by Pierre. It's his third block of the game. Cleared by Daly at the top of the 18. But the Union doing a lot of defending. And Austin wins the second ball yet again, Seba.
1: Yeah, Damiani trying to hold Zvakot, but he passed in front of him to win that ball. You can see a little bit of heavy leg right now for the Union defending.
0: They're also going to bring on Facundo Torres, that all-time leading scorer for Orlando, now with this Austin team. And here come the changes. Ellis Toys off, Faco Torres comes on as the first change. Ramirez out. Vasquez comes on. Changes occurring in the 63rd minute. Changes 1 and 2 for Austin FC in a 1-1 game.
1: Yes, there are two designated players, Torres and Vasquez, coming in. So, very good player, not maybe quite fit 100%, but they can make a difference. So now you can see a switch, like it's going to be. I think Gallagher is going to be now on the left side.
0: Okay.
1: And Rosales like switched to the right side.
0: Yep. Gallagher has played both positions for this Austin FC team. The same with Rosales, talking with the Austin staff prior to the game, and we'll continue. So two changes apiece, Seba. 64th minute in a 1-1 game. And now we'll continue. Westfield drums it up the far touchline into Cavan. Cavan, 1v1, Biro defending. Cavan's on his right, cuts it. A couple of dummy moves and step overs. Cavan's outside the penalty area to Stewart's left. Cradles the ball over to Frankie and back over to Cavan. Cavan trying to roll past. He does, Heinz Eich. It takes the deflection off of Savtuk and in their own end, Torres. And finally, they clear nonetheless before a Union corner off of Frankie. And a deep throw for Austin left to right. 1-1 game in the 64th minute.
1: Yeah, not sure like the run, you know, from Damiani Orlowski, like both of them, that kind of lacking a little bit of energy to make some run to the box of the cross of Cavan Sullivan, who was on the ground, but not many Union player at the end of it.
0: Last 10 minutes really has been all Austin. Last one, remember, rang off the post from Daly in the 53rd. Cavan whips it in over his older brother, Quinn. Just like the backyard. Quinn at the top of the D, trying to cradle a shot. Toe pokes the ball. He rolled it up top. Look for Ilaski. Cleared out by Alexander Svavtuk, the center back. But they win the second ball with the help of Hariel to Lukic. Out wide, Cavan. Westfield, low cross. Also Svavtuk, who stuck out his right leg with a darting play and clears left to right outside the danger zone. Cavan trying to win that second ball. He's had a great second half, Cavan. Uh-oh, but it's Faco Torres trying to win it. Lukic wins that second ball. Well done by Lukic. Cavan over to Quinn. Quinn on the right side. Quinn needs help over inside to a drumming. Daly off of Austin. Daly can't put the shot. Biro there. And it comes out as a goal kick for Austin FC.
1: We need to believe a little bit more. Right in front again, like just a ball ricochet. Quinn Sullivan like taking a bit, you know, too long, but finding a square pass to Denley, running full speed, and a little luck in the play defensively by Austin, like just knocking the ball in the shin of Dan Lee, who sees the ball going wide and the goal kick. It could have been a chance because it was a great job again winning the ball from Lukic, you know, on Torres, who just come in the game.
0: Yeah. And they're getting Dan Lee forward here. I like that in this second half. You're listening to a 1-1 game in the 66th minute. Towards the bottom of the hour. Past 10:30 on the East. Dave Leno, Sebastian Letou with a play-by-play call on 97.5 The Fanatic. Torres combines with Vasquez. Oh, he takes a hop over Kai. They have a player open on the left-hand side of Gallagher. Gallagher inside, overloads on the left. This is trouble for the Union out of the back. Danley gets a piece. Ricochets backwards. Headed out by Harrell. Who wants the second ball? Danley steps up, and the Haitian international turns and clears with his head. Out of play and a throw for Austin, but they're threatening in a 1-1 game. Hey, oh, baby.
1: Good job from the Union because, like you say, it was Torres, you know, and he's speed just coming into the game. We need to be careful. Now he's on the side of Kai Wagner.
0: Yep. They're going to work it, Seb, on this near channel on that Wagner side into Rosales, who switched a moment ago. He hops over Kai, but he can't get past Jovan Lukic. A couple of tackles for Lukic since he came in off the bench. Lukic brings the ball out to his left, but too far in front of Quinn Sullivan. We're out 5 steps, one by Heinzeich instead, in front of Ryan Richter. 1-1 game, 67th minute. They go back right to left, and the goalkeeper outside his penalty area, that's Stuver. Stuver ladles one up ahead to Heinzeich, misses the pass. Lukic with another interception. Well played by Jovan. Over to Quinn. Quinn stampedes up the left. Nutmegs Heinzeich, but the tackle Svantec there to stop Quinn and Milan. Back to Heinzeich outside the penalty area to the goalkeeper's right. Austin out of the back. Heinzeich in possession in the middle of the park. And Cavan get a step. No, it's Falco Torres. Seba, they have room on the left-hand side. Westfield's got to get back. The same with Pierre and Harriel. They stampede over the right-hand side. Chance here. Gallagher raise it off Rosales. Looking inside. Off of Pierre. Pierre toe-pokes the ball. Well away from Austin with that cross.
1: Yeah, it's going to be a two-hand game right now, you know, between the Union Bruno and Austin. Like, counter-attack. A lot of space in the mid-part.
0: Game is stretching.
1: Yep.
0: Cavan on the ball, Seba, 1-1 game. Cavan, 68th minute, fakes, tries to go through the legs. He cannot, gets it back from Milan, though, to help him out. Frankie from Milan combines to Cavan. He's inside the 18. Oh, it was older brother Quinn. No, it's Milan. And finally, they turn and clear with Biro. And they're looking to sprint left to right while the game's really stretched right now, end to end. And Gallagher has it at the midway line over to Falco Torres.
1: Yeah, and you can see the energy, you know, right now. Ilorski, Cavan Sullivan, and Damiani, you know, hard for them to come back. Might need to make some sub a little bit to help offensively because it's going to be like more open.
0: Yep. Everybody back for the Union right now, 95 degrees. We started at 106 earlier today in Austin, Texas. 69th minute, they got an overlap on the left-hand side. Trying to whip in this cross, they do off of Frankie. Tired legs, I'm saying, from both teams, mind you. And Seba, it will be a corner for Austin. 1-1, 69th minute.
1: Yeah, no, and I see, like, I'm seeing right now, yeah. Brendan Comiskey, like, running to the subs to see, you know, who is going to come. But I see, yeah, it's Anelo who is going to come. And
0: I like the decision.
1: And Arado both coming in, probably, because I feel like Kevin Sullivan is really tired on the right side.
0: Yeah.
1: And you see with the switch between Gallagher and Rosales, they are trying to maybe come back into the right foot for Gallagher and the left foot for Rosales.
0: Here's a Facundo Torres corner, Sebastian, to the right of Blake. Remember, they conceded one early on in the game in the 21st minute. The Heinzeich, who is forward. Torres with the corner. His right hand's up, then down. He pulverizes into the ball. Outswinger towards the six. Flicked away. Nate Harriel got a piece. Second ball, Zuni. Zuni turns, clears off of Lukic. Will be another corner for Torres.
1: Good defend from the Union. Stay awake on those corners.
0: Yep. They're going to make changes as well. We're going to get a host of changes for both sides. But Anelo is set to come into the game, and along with Alado, as Sebastian referenced. 70th minute, 1-1 game. Corner again for Torres. Torres darts one to the top of the 18, cleared by Wagner in front of Milan. Well outside their own penalty area, but the Union are defending here. And they recycle the set piece to Rosales. Rosales drifts one back into play. Across, looking for Falco Torres. Oh, he's free! Shot into the side netting from Torres off of Blake. It will be another corner, the third in the sequence.
1: Yeah, and he didn't like this because I saw from the clearance, it was Westfield
14: tried to put some pressure on the ball, and I was like, who is going to be on the right side? And it was Quinn Sullivan, who didn't do a very good job defending, letting the ball to go to Torres with a great touch and a shot with a save from Andre at the near post. But we need to be careful, you know, especially with Westfield not being on the right side. And it's Heinz Haik who is sitting on the ground right now with the trainer coming for Austin. And probably some sub coming from both team.
0: Yep. So Anello and Alado getting sent to enter the game, which would be changes 3 and 4 for the Philadelphia Union on the road in this 1-1 game. Mika Desler, who has been injured, is getting set to enter the game as well. In addition to him will be Przemyslaw Płaczeta. Płaczeta is like a left winger for them, Seba. He's going to come on as another change for Davey Arnault's team in a 1-1 game. We're bringing on some attackers here to culminate this one. Remember, Vasquez and Torres came on as well to try to get more than a point tonight against our Union. Heinz Eich going to come out for Desler. Good game for Heinz Eich. He got the goal, his second of the year. And Płaczeta also coming on for Austin FC as well. Same record as the Union, 5-10-5. First trip for the Union down here since the 2024 season. Austin has never played at Super Park at our place. And those changes occurring in the meat of the 72nd minute. 1-1 game. This is still a quarter, the third in succession for Austin. And here we go, back to live action. Marco Torres ready, right hand up, down. He wails into the ball. Outswinger play. Can he punch it up, though? Off of Kai Wagner. Rolls to the end line. Should be the fourth corner, and it will. Yes. Wow, four consecutive corners.
14: He has to be better from Andre. Like, try to come out and really miss the ball. He needs to put his hand on it.
0: Yep. Rosales was the other player that came out. Okay. Rosales, great night for him as Płaczeta came on for Rosales. Changes 3 and 4 for Austin. Here we go. Torres, seven to take it to the left of Blake. Union got to be ready to defend the set piece. Here's a corner. It is emerging. Steamrolling in. Shot. Volley high. Coming right at the six. To the right side of the penalty spot from Austin. It will come out here for a goal kick, thankfully, for Andre Blank.
14: Yeah, and we're going to see the sub from the Union with Damiani and Kevin Sullivan coming off.
0: Yeah. Biro had that chance, by the way, off a couple hops, and that volley was high. So Kevin is done. Great second half from Kevin. Good work, great old game from young Kevin Sullivan. And Bruno Damiani out. Changes 3 and 4 for Ryan Richter. Alado and Anello on for Bruno and Kevin, respectively. The 74th minute. Both teams making four subs apiece. They got one more at the coach's disposal. And Vasquez distributes out to the left to Gallagher. And there by Frankie Westfield. They get the switch. Here's Płaczeta. And the inside, he's got a runner in there. He is stopped by Luka. Chance of turnover. Can Pierre work quick? He distributes out to his left. Anello on the ball. Augustine Anello, his first touch. Can he get past Desler this time? He does. Alado combines to Anello. Squares a pass. They have real estate on the right. Can they get a shot by Quinn? He shoots. It's just wide from Quinn Sullivan. Off a big missile from 22 yards away. Might have taken a deflection. It did off of Austin and will be a corner for the Union.
14: Yeah, what a save by Stuver, because it looked like the ball was going straight in the net. I was looking at the reaction from the Union subs who really believe he was going to hit the net, but Stuver was a great save.
0: Wow. Got a piece. Inside. Header coming up. Harriel dashing it high from Nate on the right side of the six. Out for a Stuver. Goal kick, but I think we're going to get a hydration break first in the 75th minute.
14: What a chance from Quinn Sullivan, who
0: Romanello, yeah.
1: Yeah, it was a great combination between Anello and Alado. And wow. Then Anello with a quick switch to Queen Sullivan, who now moved to the right side.
0: How much did he get at this ball here, Seba, from Quinn? Maybe a little bit off of that right hand? Yeah, maybe a couple fingers.
1: Yeah, probably. It was a good shot on target, but yeah, what a chance.
0: That was the ninth shot for the Union, 10 for Austin, 6 corners for Austin, 4 from the Union. This game right now is in a hydration break in a 1-1 game here at Q2 Stadium in Austin, Texas. Nashville, a 3-2 final over Columbus, so it's a good result there in terms of the Union because Columbus was right above the Union. Portland's up 1-0 in the opening 7 minutes of that one. Charlotte 3-1 winners over D.C. Cincinnati 1-1 with a struggling Seattle. In live standings, the Union are 3 points off the line. Right now in ninth for the last playoff spot is occupied by Orlando City with 24 points. The Union in 12th with 21. Seba, do you feel like that second Union goal is there tonight? Now we're at the 77th minute at 1-1.
1: Yeah, I think so. I think we are going to create probably another one. We just need to stay strong, you know, defensively, because Austin is going to come as well to try to win this game. But I think with now Arado and Anello in the game, with Quinn Sullivan, could we, you know, get some fresh leg to get one pass to Ver? He was close on the last one with Quinn Sullivan. And I think, you know, there's more for the Union. Now we just need to put in the back of the net.
0: All right, one more game. Now to resume this second half after the hydration break. Alado and Ilosky are up top. Quinn and Anello with the 10s. Lucas Danley in the middle with Kai, Nate, Neil Pierre, Frankie Westfield all in front of Blake. Stuver turns and clears right to left about 50 yards. Chested down by Vasquez. Tried to settle it up ahead to Desler. Ultimately cannot. And picking it up is Anello. Anello a couple step overs in front of their manager, Davey Arnaud. Turns and curls the ball back to Blake with a one-time hit from his left. Thrashing hit. Flicked forward by Pierre into Ilosky. Ilosky tried to feather it over to Alado. What's the call by the referee? It is offside. It's a restart for Austin as a result. 78th minute. Go wide to Gallagher on the left-hand side. Started on the right, now playing to the left. It's an interception by Danley on Gallagher's pass in the middle of the park. Well played by Danley into Quinn. Can he get this flick in the change? He does. Rotates it over Anello. He's stopped by Pochetta coming from behind. He cradles it back to Desler. Into Faco Torres. Trying to play through the lines, and they try to get it to Vasquez. 50-50. Won by Harrell. Vasquez barrels over Lukic. No call. And we continue here with Faco Torres, who curls over Anello and wants to switch to Gallagher on the far side of the park. He follows it down. He's stopped by Westfield. It goes over to Azzuni. Back over to Gallagher. 1-1 game. Gallagher flips it across. Headed out by 6'7" Pierre, who's at several blocks of the matchup. Anello out wide to Quinn in a 1-1 game. One in the back line, though, in the high line of confrontation by Austin. Austin detonates the play. They have it on the left-hand side. They try to get it to Gallagher, turning, and a push on the left-hand side, and a foul called against the Union. Quinn Sullivan getting in the mix to help out. And there's a lot of pressure on that left-hand side. I think Bureau was the one in the way and on that play.
1: Yeah, but the reaction of Bureau was a bit too much, you know, like really going at Westfield, who kind of kicked the ball into him after the little foul. Like, not sure first, like the foul, like right now the referee needs to bring the ball way back because it's by the line. Yeah, that's what he's going to do, calling back Austin player who are putting the ball maybe 10 yards in front of closer to the box.
0: Yeah, it's going closer to the far touch line. Yep,
1: but we need to take care of the ball. Like, again, we won it with Anello, who tried to find Sullivan on the right side, and we lost the ball, you know, pretty quickly. We need to be able to, one of the players, to put their foot on the ball, but then when it's the time to play fast, is where we need to do it.
0: Now, Torres is an option here in a 1-1 game, 80th minute right now. Union defending this free kick to the upper right of Andre Blake. And the referee, Albuquerque, going to call this play dead because Alado falls down inside the box. Little push on the backside of the play. Actually, it's Danley that's down. Danley the one down in the direction of Pochetta. And Vasquez to the upper left of Dre. But Andre organizing Seba, this defensive set piece. It is a free kick for Austin. 1-1, 81st minute. And you know Torres is likely the one to hit this in for Austin FC in green. Torres actually with a step over, and the pass is going to be square to the top to Azuni. Out wide to the left. Going to reset here with Dessler. Mika Dessler from Denmark off the bench. Torres out to the right. Pochetta in possession. Upper left of Andre Blake. Wagner defending. Pochetta, couple of moves over Alado and Quinn. Resets, goes out wide left. Trying to cut inside here for Gallagher. Slide tackle inside the box, turning and clearing Anello. Well done. Can they counter here with Alado? Let's see if his eagle can work quick. Good play out. Goes a little bit backwards to Quinn right in front of the Austin bench. Quinn sidesteps over the 18-year-old Torres. Three-year on the attack. Game is stretched right now. Rolls the ball right to left. Dessler is there before Aldo could get there. Too heavy from Quinn. Dessler turns and clears. Game is really stretched right now and open in a 1-1. Pochetta's on the ball.
1: Yeah, right now, when we win the ball, you know, we are not really doing the right choice. We Aldo, I think, did a great job holding it, but then little pass on the side. We're not sure who he was for, but Quinn Sullivan win it and then try to to play, you know, too much too quick, then for Alado in a space losing against the ball, and now it's more Austin who has been getting the possession in the past like 10 minutes.
0: Yep.
1: And the Union really have been trying to counter attack, but not doing a good job like finding the forward.
0: Get inside the Torres, working with Sabovic out wide right. Pochetta, Seba, this is what he does as a winger. Wagner defending, trotting back. Pochetta thwacks it across. Blake spills it. Cleared away thanks to Neil Pierre before Vasquez can get there.
1: Yeah, Andre needs to wake up a little bit. Like really getting the ball between his leg, between his hands. Luckily, it was Pierre right behind and not an Austin player. But now, you know, we go in transition. Let's see if we can. Yeah.
0: Here's Quinn. Hops over Biro. Quinn has real estate marching inside the 18. Quinn flicks it across. Needs an element to head this down. No, instead he volleys it with his left. Tiptoes the line. Cleared away by Biro. Who can see it? A deep throw to the right of Stuver. 1-1 game, 83rd minute.
1: Yeah, not the right cross for Quinn Sullivan. He saw the back post, but maybe it was a bit better to wait a little bit, maybe cut back, maybe run and cross to the near post where Ilorski make a run. You can see right now he's talking to him like, hey, you didn't see me, near post. Could have been another chance, but again, you know, the last pass not being here tonight for the Union. Yeah, Ilorski was right here. He had to cross it to Ilorski. I'm not showing again.
0: And John Coleman had just came into the game, Seba, for Gallagher. He's had a good night. Wagner whips it in. Headed out on the right-hand side by Torres. Lukic into Pierre. Torres picks it up yet again. Curls around Big Pierre. Into Wagner. Wagner serves it a ball. Cleared out by Slavtuk at the top of the 18. Lukic to win the second ball. Into Quinn. 1-1 game. Quinn gets it back right in front of Stuver. Quinn 20 yards away. Missiles it out to Wagner. Wagner serves one in the back post. Looks for Ilorski. Caught in the air. Right at the 6 by Stuver.
1: Yeah, not a good delivery from Cavagna. A bit too high. Easy for Stuver to call it. A great job of the Union to keep putting pressure. And again, on the right side with Quinn Sullivan.
0: Yeah. Quinn bustles down the far touchline. Quinn over Kovacic with a rocket of a cross. Also, Slavtuk on the near side. 6 before Milan can get a piece. Danley tries to keep it in play. Loses his footing. Puts two hands on the ball. Then he gets up. Two hands on the grass. And now he's ready to go. Lukic, back over to Danley, squares a pass right side of the circle, over to Pierre, then the Harriel, 1-1 game, Union center backs on it, Trangler passing into Lukic, middle of the park, over Torres, out wide, Quinn feathers one, looks for Danley, Biro's there to box him out, Danley tries to toe poke the ball at free, Austin on the ball. trying to counter. Space for Torres Seba.
15: Yeah.
0: Uh-oh, the game stretch.
15: Oh, good.
0: Wagner picks his pocket with the interception. Kai rolls it forward right on the dime to Anello. Anello races past Vavtuk. Left foot across off of Austin out of the back. Will be a corner well played by Augustine Anello off of Irvin Torres.
15: Yeah, right now we really see any team can break down. The Union is the one right now with a front foot, but he was, you know, a great interception from Cavana because he was almost like a 5-3 for Austin if the pass was going to the right person. We need, you know, to make better pass. You know, Quinn Sullivan again, like trying to find a Denny on the right side, but too heavy on the touch. Let's see if we can maybe get a goal on another set pieces.
0: Yeah. It is a corner to the right of Stuver here for Wagner. Two hands up. Then down, two-step approach, bolts the ball to the back post. Nobody there, flicked away by Austin. Second ball, they win it again. Torres trying to counter, gets past Lukic. Adi Loski, this is trouble. It's a 3v3. Blake's got a backpedal. Game stretch right now. Vasquez walking inside the AT. What does he do? He rolls past Loski. Shot across the grain. Flicked for it by Lukic. Who's going to back him up? It's Wagner. Oh, the Union bail out of it right there in the 86th minute.
15: Yeah, Nick, and thanks Alado for the huge sprint he did to come back and be the one to push a little bit Vasquez in his finish, because Iloski was defending and Vasquez did a little move around him, a bit too easy to pass him in the box, and then Alado able to just do enough to put Vasquez not in the right position, and at the end Lukic with his foot on the ball to clear it. But like I said, like both team right now can go on a break.
0: They're going to get chances to culminate this one. 87th minute, deep into the second half. Listening to a 1-1 game. Torres in the middle. Union against the ball, meaning they don't have it right now. In the middle of the park, top of the circle, left to right. They're building on the right side. Here's Dessler on the ball. 38th career MLS game played for the Danish player. Third year with Austin. Torres, the 18-year-old, backs it up. Svavtuk. In the middle, Union again, defending in the situation. Danley up high with Iloski, and behind Milan is Alado. Dessler on it. Mid-block, Union dropping a little bit deeper. I see off the ball, Harriel trying to get organized with Neil Pierre as well. Vasquez in the middle of them. Faco Torres is underneath them. What a heck of a career with Orlando. And now coming from Brazil's Palmeiras. In the middle it goes, left to right. They go up the spine of the Union. Torres distributes Seba out to Pochetta. Backing up is Blake. Defending Wagner. Pochetta off the top of his boot. Off of Wagner will be a deep throw for Austin to the right. And Pochetta has it in the 88th minute. 1-1 game. Union defending here. Everybody back except Milan Iloski. Pochetta with this throw. Ball over his blonde hair, arches the shoulders back, pounds it right in, gets the flick by Vasquez. Second ball in the middle. They're looking at it for Komenic, and it's the turning and clearing into the crowd as Quinn Sullivan into the third row of seats. Opposite side of the park at 1-1. Now the start of the 89th minute. They're going to build up the left-hand side again. The Union here defending at the situation. Komenic on the ball, sidesteps over Quinn. Backs it up a little bit to Biro. Wide here. They got Vasquez as a target, Seba, if they want him. It's over his head, cleared by Wagner, Union left back. Second ball. A little bit of a stop and go there for Westfield, and the foul call against Austin FC.
15: Yeah, good job from Westfield, because the ball was in the air, like a little look between him and Lukic. None of them getting the ball before the bounce, and after it, Westfield winning the battle.
0: All right, Seba in the middle goes. Torres combines with Vasquez in the center circle. He will discover Dessler. Danley trying to get a piece. 1-1 game, 89th minute right now from Q2 Stadium in Austin, Texas. Pochetta on the ball. Pochetta hops over Anello, slide tackle Wagner. He cannot stop the players. Pochetta thundering inside. He's on his left with a cross. Oh, no, it goes through everybody opposite side of the 18. And what do they call it here? A foul maybe against Austin?
15: Yeah.
0: Okay, we'll take that.
15: Yeah, it was a push
0: with
15: on
0: Pierre down, right?
15: Yeah, yeah.
0: Okay.
15: Just right. Saying it was good that Quinn Sullivan was the one with the ball, but the referee, we saw the foul.
0: It went through everybody. Top of the hour, Philadelphia Union Soccer, WPEN Burlington, Philadelphia, Beasley Media Group Station. Dave Leto, Sebastian Letou on the call. Hyatt's up the field here from beautiful Q2 Stadium in Austin, Texas. Approaching stoppage time of this game, Eli Bedoya, Seba, looks to be the fifth and final change of the night for the Union to see out a result here on the road. Waiting what Armando Villarreal is going to put on the board. I think it's going to be at least five, and he actually puts up six. 6 minutes on the board to culminate the match. Here we go in stoppage time. You're listening to a 1-1 game from Austin. And the distribution from Blake goes through everybody, past the end line to the left of the goalkeeper. And it will be a goal kick here for Stuver. Stuver did not start the last game. That was Damian Las. He rested Wednesday. Previously, he started 138 straight matches in MLS. That was the second longest streak in history, only behind Luis Robles for the Red Bulls. 91st minute, 1-1 game. Austin on the ball, left to right on your radio dial. Austin and Green have it. They're pushing up. Komenich gets the feed from Sabovic. Sabovic, upper right of Blake. We'll call it 40 yards away. Middle of the park. Torres out wide. Pochetta on it. Anello defending here with Danley into the flank. Finds a man in Dessner. Everybody getting forward past the halfway line for Austin. They want that goal just as much as the Union. Dessler in front of

0: might have been the go-ahead goal, but pass Blake. Over the right, clip forward. Cleared out of the left side of the six. There was a push. I was waiting for that whistle, and it was on Austin inside the area. And it will come out here for the Union in the edge of the 92nd minute. Six was put on the board. 1-1 game. Final change. Ilaski done for the night. Pedoya on. Change occurring at the end of the 92nd minute. 1-1.
1: And it's going to be Anello who's going to go more in front with Arado. But two crosses, you know, like going from Pacheta, who has been pretty active since his sub with Rosales, and a dangerous cross just in front of the defense.
0: Blake will turn and clear Seba, looking for Alado, won by Jessor of the 50-50 aerial. Alado wins the second chance at it, right in front of the Richter bench. Pacheta, deep in possession, rolls it down the near touchline to the fourth official. It rolls out of play, past Kai, and it should be a throw for Wagner. Gets help from Davey Arnault in the 93rd minute. 93rd minute, 1-1 game, Kai with a throw in front of the Union bench. And the referee, Albuquerque, is going to back up Kai towards the midway line. Kai motions at Ella to get forward because I think he's looking for Alado. That's exactly what he does, but it's headed forward by Dessler. Alado loses it, falling with his back to goal, and Pochetta goes back to his goalkeeper in a blue goalkeeping kit. And he rolls the ball out wide. Stuver out wide on the left-hand side. And here they go, Seba, building with a lot of speed on the left. They have Azuni up ahead. Oh, my goodness. This is a play rolled in. But it's stopped there by Pierre. Well played by Pierre. He's in possession right to left for about 20 yards. Pierre, what does he do? He's on the right side of the circle. He hops it over to Quinn Sullivan. Really good read there by Neal. Sullivan dances to his right. Sullivan muscles it across. Looks for a heavy touch there from Alado, trying to whip in the volley about shoulder high. But he can't get a pace.
1: Yeah, and again, you know, from Quinn Sullivan, you need to recognize that, what a terrible ball.
0: Oh, he gave it back to the Quinn side, but he headed it back centrally, Seba, and a chance of this stretch here for Vasquez. Uh-oh, Vasquez through ball. This is Trouble. Azuni walking it up. Blake, you need a save. Blake with the save. Dives to his left. Saves the game in the 95th minute. There's the brick wall. Blake, we know and love.
1: Great job by Andre, because Uzuni was by himself. We find him. He hit a shot like right inside the box. And a great save to his left to push the danger. And
0: wow.
1: Then Kai Wagner clearing into a throw-in. But you
0: what
1: can
0: a
1: see
0: save.
1: How quick it would be.
0: Dove to his left to reject that. Wow. That might have been the game for Uzuni, Seba.
1: Yeah, it was like the biggest chance for Austin in the second half.
0: Oh, my goodness. Can he get one more, though? 95th minute, 1-1 game. Dessler on the ball. This all Austin. So the Union now are deep in a low block defending here. Pochetta crashes it in. Headed out by Pierre to Alado to Danley. Do they have one more in him? Danley rolls to his right. Oh, he's fouled. This could be a card, Seba. There was no play by Torres, and it will at the end of this game. In the 96th minute with Danley down.
1: And then he's going to take his time right now. You can see being very tired from all his running and getting the last acceleration. Now getting cramped a little bit.
0: Well, Blake just made a gargantuan save to his left midair on Azuni. That could salvage a point on the road for the Union and extend the unbeaten streak to 6 MLS games. And it would be back-to-back draws.
1: Yeah, it's going to be maybe the last free kick for the Union.
0: Yeah.
1: And you see Neil Pierre like going back post.
0: And they got late game magic. Wagner crashes it in. Pierre gets the flick. Inside for Nello. Takes a deflection off of Austin. And it will be a corner. How about that?
1: Wow. Neil Pierre back post doing a great job putting it back, almost like the goal we saw for Kevin Sullivan. And it's Anello.
0: Wow.
1: With a volley, and not sure if it was Dessler who just came back to put his leg to counter the volley from Anello, but he was going towards the goal.
0: Nearly got one at the death of the game. Here's Wagner, 97th minute.
1: All right, come on.
0: Tied up at one. Kai's iron left foot. Let's see it work its magic. He curls one in. Caught by Stuver right at the sixth. They yell, Stu! And he rolls it to the right. Last-ditch effort here for Azuni. Quinn defending.

0: 1-1 game. That will do it. The Union's unbeaten streak extends to 6 MLS games. Tonight ends in a 1-1 draw with Austin FC. It's back-to-back draws for the Philadelphia Union with a very professional performance tonight amid the 100-degree conditions in the Lone Star State.
1: Yeah, he was definitely something there to dig, especially in the second half, to get a result with Austin FC, who never have anything to play. You know, I feel like they were more focused for the League's Cup, but just pushing a lot of number forward, giving a lot of space as well for the Union to go counter-attack. But we are not able tonight to really be strong and good in our last pass. It was really something missing. We had some looks, but at the end, not able to get a second goal. We hit the post with Denley.
0: Yep.
1: But at the end, 1-1. And another, you know, game to get a point, and like you say, keep the streak going for the Union with a 4-win and now 2-tie since we came back from the World Cup.
0: Yep, and the live standings, the Union find themselves in 12th with 21 points. 3 behind Orlando, Toronto, and DC. DC went from 9th into 11th. Orlando leapfrogs them and Toronto into 9th. Again, the Union 3 points out of a playoff spot. As game 21 is now in the books, and this one ends a 1-1 game. And Seba, before I go to break, I'll take the point. How about Andre Blake? A couple of big saves mid-air, but that last one on Ozuni to get this point, that was marvelous from Andre.
1: Yeah, he was great because he scared us a little bit, Andre, on one of the play when he went between his leg, and it was Pierre, I think, who were able to clear the ball almost off the line.
0: Yes.
1: Doesn't make us, you know, happy with this one, but on the last one, for sure, what another big save from Andre to keep the score at 1-1, because he was probably the best look from Ozuni tonight, where he got like the ball between the center backs and going to his left foot. He thought, you know, this was the reaction of Ozuni after he sees a save from Andre Blake, that he thought the ball was going to hit the back of the net. But yeah, it's a big save, but yeah, a little bit, I think right now I feel like the guys are happy about, you know, getting a point, but at the same time probably a little bit disappointed because they know that it was some room to maybe do something better.
0: I thought a marvelous game by Kevin Sullivan. He created several opportunities at the upstart of the second half into Danley, then went off the post, and that one that Milan missed the tap in as well. I thought Kevin had a terrific game. And how about Neil Pierre? Multiple blocks in the game, Seba. That first decision by Pierre tonight, I thought was amazing, in that his first read would always seem to be on point, and you're exactly right. In the 83rd minute, he bailed out Blake when he dropped the ball with Vasquez coming in, and he cleared.
1: Yeah, we had some very big defensive play, you know, from Pierre, of course, but from everybody, I think, in the team. Lukic, you know, coming into the second half, like getting some clearance as well on the line when it's a good counter-attack, when Alado, you know, came back, and he was the foot of Lukic, who stopped the ball almost on the line as well. He has been good, but Pierre, yes, I think another very good game from the youngster in the back. And like for me, you know, you can see that he still have a big margin of progression. You know, there's a lot of ball when he win it, you know, like sometimes his delivery was not the best, you know, losing the ball a little bit too quickly for me, but it's something, you know, he can really work on and get better. And hopefully we can, you know, see a big, you know, end of the season for the youngster.
0: All right, so this game ends in a 1-1 draw tonight in Austin, just like it did 2 years ago when it was a draw. That time it was 2-2 back in March of 2024. And the Union end 3 games in the week. And thankfully, have a week to recover, train, and get ready for the matchup against Red Bull. We'll step aside. The post-game show is coming up next from Austin, Texas. I know it's late, but we appreciate everybody staying up with us. We'll get the full match audio highlights, more of Seba's reaction to the game, and possibly Ryan Richter's press conference here from Austin, Texas, to the media via Zoom. All that and more is coming up with a comprehensive post-game show. 1-1 tonight between the Union at Austin FC. 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
0: Start of the postgame show from Q2 Stadium in Austin, Texas, where tonight ends in a 1-1 draw between the Philadelphia Union and Austin FC. Dave Leto and Sebastian, the two with you. Bruno Gonzalez, our engineer in the booth here in Austin. Matt Menard back at the studio in the Philly area. Seba, the Union did have some chances in the second half. We said before we started the postgame, we thought Cavan was brilliant in half number two, created some chances for Danley and Milan. One of them went off the post from Danley, but we needed some clearances at the end and big saves from Andre Blake, and we got it. But I still think it kind of is the same rhythm and tenor of the Miami game, where the Union, I felt like, had more of the chances but were not sharp enough in front of goal to get that go-ahead goal and the eventual win. Is that fair to say?
1: No, it is. I think a little bit sometimes too much time on the ball, not making the right choice. Like sharp in the finish, we saw like almost a big tap-in missed by Iloski, like the ball between his leg and missing it. You saw like Denley hitting the post. But at the end, I feel like we put ourselves in a right position. But then the last pass where we are not good enough. We, maybe lack of movement, didn't make the right choice of which player we need to find in the box. And at the end, we cannot, score the second goal would have given us the win. But it was some room to make it happen tonight. Like we saw against Miami as well. It was the same, type of situation. possession, but yeah, we just need to be a bit sharper, like you say, in front of the goal, making sure that we always, you know, play not too quick, because sometimes I feel like we play a bit too quick, and we had to hold the ball and wait for support, but sometimes we didn't play quick enough, and Austin defense came back. It's kind of like the wrong choice, like have been made usually when the player of the Union were in a box tonight, and at the end, you know, not any big shot on target or big save by Stuver.
0: All right, let's get right to the full match audio highlights because we have a lot to get to. We begin in the second minute. Ilowski gets this ball from Wagner and Damiani, and Ilowski goes side netting. Vasilev, after that play by Wagner, served in. Little flip from Damiani into Ilowski, and the shot goes off of the side netting from Ilowski. Will be a goal kick here for Stuver in the opening 2 minutes.
1: Yeah, and it was the first good connection, you know, between Ilowski and Damiani, who I think connected well in the first half. Second half was a little bit, you know, not as much ball playing to them, but on this one, great dummy by Ilowski, getting the ball back from Damiani in the box, but his left shot, you know, not on target. He tried to go for power and completely missed the, you know, goal of Stuver.
0: Yeah, so the Union had space here against their back three when they were pushing Rosales and Gallagher forward. We fast forward to the 14th minute. This was a big sequence for Austin with Gallagher. It featured a Blake save, a block by Pierre, and one that hit the woodwork. Mazzuni in possession, right-footed shot, saved by Blake, rebound Gallagher off the post! Union bail out of that! Mazzuni with a chance, blocked out by Pierre, we're still going! And the Union dodge out of that wild, turbulent sequence!
1: Yeah, it was a little bit lucky for the Union on this one, because first Andre with a big save on Uzuni, and then, you know, the shot followed by Gallagher, who hit the post, not any Austin player to get the rebound and put the ball in the back of the net. But yeah, we definitely passed one on this one and got lucky from almost the first chance of Austin on Andre.
0: But then we said, after Blake makes that save, it's a harbinger for success on the other side of the field in the attack. From a dead ball situation, Ilowski and Wagner combine. Ilowski whips it in the Harriel, heads it forward to Kevin Sullivan with his second MLS goal. Here's Ilowski, second quarter, 18th minute, no score. Instead of pulverizing it, he whips it over to Wagner, back over to Milan. Milan goes right to the back post, gets the first header, the second one is good! 18th minute, Kevin Sullivan right at the six. A header came right to the mixer, and the odd 16-year-old delivers. In the 18th minute, he's got another road goal. The Union pounce first to the Lone Star State. It's 1-0 Union here in Austin.
1: Yeah, and it was a great set pieces, you know, between Ilowski playing short to Kai Wagner. I love the pace of Kai Wagner to give enough time for Ilowski to really hit it one time with a great cross to the back post where Ariol, you know, timing it right. Like I say, a lot of attention are into Neil Pierre, but they forgot about, you know, Nathan Ariol, who hit it across the goal for Kevin Sullivan, who just have to tap it in and give the lead 1-0 for the Union.
0: Yep, that was a beautiful, beautiful cross from Nate with his head into Kevin, who scores again for his second. The 21st minute, though, Austin answered off of a corner. Rosales with a good ball to the back post. The Union lost this player. It was Brandon Heinzeich, the right center back, getting free and getting the equalizer right here. Rosales to take it, 25 from Honduras, also a Honduras international player. He will drive one in, right up, Blake, and the header's good. Samba, they get the equalizer. Heinzeich along the back post. They beat the Union there. They score off a corner. It's the equalizer. It's a 1-1 game.
1: Yeah, we need to have enough time to celebrate the goal from the Union and almost on the next action. You know, the Austin come into the box, had a chance, next corner. Not a good marking, like we saw Bueno a little bit, like fighting with Heinzeich, and he got to the back post between Ariol and Westfield, who was kind of marking the zone, and, you know, just a great delivery as well from Rosales to find the center back for the 1-1 and tie the game.
0: Yep, so the Union lost him along that back post here. In the 34th minute, they needed a big defensive play. Ramirez was threatening, but Pierre with a beautiful slide tackle. Clearing with the header is Harriel, right in the direction, Seba of Azuni. They have Gallagher coming inside with the cross. Oh, this is trouble. Azuni with it, curls it into Ramirez, blocked out by Neil Pierre. Beautiful slide tackle by Pierre, right along the near side. Six stays at 1-1.
1: Yeah, and the second time, like the kind of Austin get a few chances like in front of Bray, but like the defense do a very good job, like countering like every shot on target, and at the end with a long leg of Pierre, you know, clearing the last chance and you know, skipping the score at 1-1.
0: Yeah, and that was a couple of clearances to start the game for Pierre, and he needed a couple more that you're about to hear later on. We go into half number two, 52nd minute. Milan right here misses a tap-in from Cavan that created all of this with an overload with Westfield on the right-hand side. Bueno fends it forward to Cavan. Cavan has space far side of the pitch. The Union right now six on the attack. Cavan races forward, steps on his left, plays over to Westfield. Westfield has space next to Cavan. Low cross, Ilowski misses the finish, and it goes into the hands of Stuver. Milan needed a better touch right in front of goal.
1: Yeah, on this one, like really great job by Kevin Sullivan, like more, you know, on the ball, really running at the defense and see the overlap of Westfield, find him, and a great cross from Westfield near post. The ball, you know, between the leg, you know, almost like mishit by Ilowski, who just had a tap in and completely missed his shot. And you can see like a confidence of the number 10 need to grow a little bit, because it's those chances that he was not missing like a couple of games ago.
0: All right, I want to pause the highlights. Ryan Richter is speaking to the media in Austin via Zoom. Let's listen in to coach.

0: All right, we apologize for the technical difficulties as the press conference is going on via Zoom there. And what's so I wanted to ask you about Milani Lasky. He had a string, Seba, of scoring in six consecutive games. Now he's goalless in the last three, and he's had chances in each of those games. The New York City game, he had a couple. Remember the 22nd, 25th minute of the first half, I recollect. Miami game, he had a few. Still getting opportunities, but maybe that final action is not there at the moment, but we know it's like it's in his wheelhouse.
1: No, it is. You know, he can definitely go back on a run of scoring goals, you know, game after game. He has been, I think it was, six or seven, you know, in a row. He's been scoring. So he was, you know, the provider for the team for a long time. Now you can see that, you go through, you know, those moments as a forward where you, he still, you know, like you say, create, you know, opportunities in front of the goal and put himself in a right spot. He just, you know, need a final touch now, but it's, you know, something that as a forward you have to go through sometimes, but hopefully somebody can now, you know, put the goal instead of him when he's struggling a little bit, like finishing the chances.
0: So at this point of the second half, we saw Quinn Sullivan come on in the 57th minute, Jovan Lukic as well. I wanted to ask you about Jovan because Bueno made his second consecutive start, and I mentioned on our play-by-play call, I thought Lukic did well to make a couple interceptions tonight, good tackles.
1: Yeah, he did good. I think like he bring a good energy like coming into the game, but you saw like by maybe like the 65th minute, like really like the energy of the team like dropped, like you saw Cavan, you know, it, very hard for him to help a little bit defensively. So Damiani and Iloski like kind of losing as well, a little bit some sharpness, and then, you know, Vasilev like getting the sub early for Quinn Sullivan with Lukic. So it was great, you know, to see Lukic like winning a lot of balls, you know, during that time to kind of give those wave when we're almost able to get the goal. And at the end, I think he was good, like really putting his position in front of the defense to, you know, clear some dangerous action, especially one when it was Vasquez who make a move and he got the shot and like almost stop it on top of the line. So, yeah, it was good to see his energy in the middle part of the field because we needed it.
0: Okay, so we apologize. We're not going to be able to get Richter's press conference because the audio from Austin is not working, but we're trying hard there. So we're just going to keep with the highlights here, Seppa. We continue. In the 53rd minute, I talked about how Cavan making two sequences, two plays on the right-hand side in about a minute-plus time frame. Cavan to Daly in this one went off the post. Cavan's on it. Good's a through ball. And the Daly shot off the post from Danley's thunderous right boot from Cavan yet again. And Daly narrowly makes it 2-1, but he misses off iron.
1: Yeah, big chance for Daly again. Like Kevin Sullivan, you know, trying to make something happen with his little move, finding a great pass, you know, in the box, you know, through the defense with Daly, like making a late run. It's exactly like the way you like, you know, Jean-Jacques Daly to help the team offensively. He, you know, good angle. He really hit the shot perfectly strong with his laces and just hit, you know, the post like square to went straight then in a throw-in. But very unlucky for the Union. I think it was probably the best chance in the second half.
0: Yeah, and after that, there were a flurry of opportunities in the meat of half number two with Rosales who went wide. Torres went to the side netting. Remember, there were like four corners with Faco Torres in a span there around the 60th to 70th minute. We'll fast forward to the 75th minute. How about this screamer from Quinn Sullivan from Anello? I thought Anello made an impact in the game coming in off the bench as well. Quinn with this big hit and getting a piece was the goalkeeper, Stuver. Alano combines to Anello. Scores a pass. They have Realston on the right. Can they get a shot by Quinn? He shoots. It's just wide from Quinn Sullivan. Off a big missile from 22 yards away. Might have taken a deflection. It did off of Austin and will be a corner for the Union.
1: And it was almost like the first play offensively between Anello, you know, combining with Alado, finding then, you know, switching the play to Quinn Sullivan, who went to the right side. He's on top of the box. He do a good first touch and then decide to go for goal, curve it, you know, a little bit to the right side of Stuber. And the goalkeeper of Austin make a big save with his finger to put this ball into a corner because I think from the angle we had, it looked like the ball was going to finish the back of the net.
0: All right, 83rd minute. We needed a big clearance. I kind of teased this early on in the post-game show. It came from Pierre before Vasquez can get there. This play was dropped by Andre Blake. Pierre was there to back up Dre and make the stop. Wagner defending, trotting back. Quachetta flaps it across. Blake spills it. Cleared away.
1: Yeah, on this one, really good, you know, from Pierre to stay awake in this play because you see Andre doing a little mistake that we don't see him do a lot, like letting the ball getting between his legs, like you saw he was going to catch it, but he kind of spit it out like right behind him, and Pierre, with being aware of it, just able to help his goalkeeper and clear the ball from Vasquez, like we said, was just behind to put the ball in the back of the net.
0: Yep, that was probably the one rare mistake tonight from Andre Blake, and Pierre helped out. A lot of blocks in the game and there, turning and clearing to bail out Blake. Another chance here for Austin, 86th minute, 3 minutes later with Vasquez. And in the middle of this sequence was Lukic and Wagner. Here's the call. Torres trying to counter, gets past Lukic, and he lost. This is trouble. It's a 3v3. Blake's got a backpedal. Game stretch right now. Vasquez walking inside the AT. What does he do? He rolls past Ilowski. Shot across the grain. Flick for it by Lukic. Who's going to back him up? It's Wagner. Oh, the Union bail out of it right there in the 86th minute.
1: Yeah, and he was from a corner kick, I think, of the Union. Okay. Quick, you know, counter-attack from Austin, and it's Ilowski who kind of like was the last man behind coming back, and you saw like almost a Union player like really sprinting, and especially I saw Arado like with a fresh leg like coming really full speed to help, you know, his defense, and you saw Vasquez going in the box, dribbling Ilowski, and you saw really Arado like don't try to make a foul, but, you know, put enough pressure on Vasquez to don't have, you know, number nine of Austin making enough of his shot. And at the end, like a bit deflection, Lukic making a big run as well to stop the ball almost on the line and then clear the danger. It was a great, you know, effort, I think, defensively by the team. And it's even if it's not a goal for them, but this, you know, really shows that everybody was working hard to not get another goal.
0: Well, speaking of danger, this one was at the death of the game, Seba. They almost stole 3 points. I mean, steal, because literally one of the last kicks. Here's Azuni walking in on Andre Blake, who makes a sensational save diving midair. Uh-oh, Vasquez through ball, this is trouble, Azuni walking it up, Blake, you need a save, Blake with the save, dives to his left, saves the game in the 95th minute, there's the brick wall, Blake, we know and love!
1: Yeah, and this play, you know, like you said, like just at the end, he Azuni kind of like smart, like kind of play behind Pierre, because Pierre made the interception like the play before, so you see the distance between Ariel and him, like he was not back into his right position, and Vasquez saw it, play Azuni, who was almost by himself, you know, on the right side of Ariel. Pierre was still a bit in front, so not offside, and at the end, yes, a great save by Andre, you know, diving to his left side to make, you know, the big save to keep a point for the Union and finish the game at 1-1.
0: Yep, so amid all these 100-degree temperatures here in Austin, at the start of the day, I had 106. At game time was around 101, dipped down to 99. I give credit to both teams and everybody, of course, working the game too. But for the players and the staff, well done on both sides, and happy for our Union to get a point. They go unbeaten in 6 consecutive MLS matches, so it's quite the turnaround from the first part of the year before the World Cup, where the Union only won a frugal 1 game. And they take that win streak to, I was going to say, Red Bull Arena. It's now Sports Illustrated Stadium against the Red Bulls, who drew, Seba, 1-1 with Chicago tonight. Red Bull right now has not won a game in the last 6. They're 0-5-1. They had 5 straight losses. They get a 1-1 draw. They played the Union back on July 22nd, where the Union won 3-1, goals by Pierre, Vasilev, and Ilowski in that matchup. But more importantly, the team gets a chance to rest a little bit, recover for a week to get ready for another road matchup in Jersey.
1: Yeah, it's going to be, I think, the first time that Ryan Richter and his staff can get maybe a full week to prepare the game. So it's going to be a good thing as well to kind of get some rest for, you know, all the guys who play, you know, all those minutes. But in the same time, can they do a good job to prepare for the Red Bulls that they beat, you know, a couple of weeks ago in their first game?
0: Yep.
1: It's going to be like a revenge for the Red Bulls because they need, you know, some points, but it's going to be a big game for the Union because we definitely need to keep, you know, the streak going and get another result away from home.
0: All right, we got to catch a plane from Austin back to Philly. We're going to get back into the wee hours back in the Delaware Valley, but I want to take a moment to thank everybody for listening to us late. It's about 11:33 on the East Coast right now, 10:33 local time. We appreciate everybody hanging out with us. guests. My thanks to our engineer, Bruno Gonzalez. Bruno, thank you for the mix. Everything was a pleasure being by your side. Just make sure your Spurs don't beat up on the 76ers, but I think it's going to be a tough go this year. You know, we'll see what Wembanyama and company will do, but I like the Spurs to go very deep. The same with our Sixers. So, Bruno, thank you for everything, and we'll see you here next time. My thanks to Matt Menark back at the studio as well. Matt, thank you for everything. The beautiful mix with Bruno and getting us on the air from Philly. Seba, great job to you again. Look, we get a point. We're now unbeaten in six. And right now, we're only, what, 3 points off the playoff line in the East?
1: Yeah, I think we are still close. It's just a win. You know, like today was a game against a West Conference team, but the game, I think, against New York is going to be very, very important. Yeah. And, you know, it's going to be a big win if we are able to get the 3 points when we go to the Red Bull.
0: That could be a big swing as well. So one final time for Seba, Bruno, Matt, and our entire crew. I'm Dave Leno. Again, thank you so much for listening. 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
18: She's a remarkable and extraordinary young woman, and she is, you know, as the kids say, a baller. I mean, she's fast. You heard the USA coach tonight doing the game colors saying, I think she's the best guard in the league. Well, she's not on the Team USA. Maybe she should be, but she doesn't care. She wants to win. That's the way her dad raised her. Her dad was her coach. She lost him a year or so ago, and she is committed to fulfilling a promise that she made to him that she would be the best basketball player in the world. You can't match her speed. You can't match her toughness. She gets smacked in the head more than Tyson did in the 80s, and she gets right back up and is looking for more and continues to score points. She is if Caitlin Clark is maybe the heart of the team, Kelsey Mitchell is the soul of the team. And the best thing is they get along, they love each other, and I think they know they make each other better. And you talk about a dynamic duo. This ain't Batman and Robin. This is Superman and Batman.
19: Well, Eddie, the last question I want to leave you with, though, could she handle an eighth-grade league in Nassau County or Suffolk County on Long Island? How would you assess that scenario as we bring back your Long Island references here full circle?
18: Hey, she's so good, she would star in the Poconos. She would be great in Wilkes-Barre, Scranton, and Honesdale, and all the way through Pennsylvania. She could take over the – I mean, I'm so glad you asked about her because she's so unsung. She's so quiet. You know, they have these – the NBA has them, too. They have those fashion things. You know, the players walk in before the game, and the NBA guys are all glammed up, and the WNBA ladies are all glammed up. And that's a, Kelsey walks in. She's wearing a sweat top, sweatpants, bada bing, bada boom. And I'm so glad Tyrese Halliburton, who's just such a favorite to Knicks fans, Halliburton got her to deal with Puma, brought her into the Puma family, and she's now a Puma cat, and she's ready to go. And let me say this. They are so fun to watch. I mean, if you could go see Hamilton, you could go see a play on Broadway, but the best ticket tonight in New York was that one, because you're going to see a show, and both teams put on a great show. And that Liberty team, let me tell you something. They are going to – can you imagine? Can you look at, the ratings are through the roof for the WNBA. Can you imagine if two of the first-round matchups are New York and Vegas and Atlanta and Indiana? Holy – I know the NFL's starting, but that is must-see TV.
19: Well, leave it to Eddie White to put the WNBA front and center. If those storylines are not intriguing, I don't know what will be. He is the Indiana Fever insider. Eddie, greatly appreciate the time and the insight and look forward to talking down the road. Thanks so much.
18: Be good. God bless you.
19: You got it. Our pleasure. Little Long Island, some Mike Tyson in the mix. I mean, we got plenty of parallels in terms of Kelsey Mitchell and her toughness and what she will bring to the Fever as they hope to take what they've shown flash-wise in the regular season and apply that to the playoffs. Well, the Cleveland Cavaliers, they thought maybe they'd get a little bit further in the postseason, so they tweaked the roster. Is it enough to be knocking on the door of the NBA Finals? We'll examine that here on Game Night, ESPN Radio, and the all-new ESPN app.
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0: Saturday, August 22nd, 2026. And this is Game Night.
1: 3 in the books, 1 more to go. We take you up till 1 a.m. Eastern. Plenty going on in the world of sports. NFL preseason week number 2. Quarterback battles galore. 63 signal callers played at least one snap in 2025. 63. And actually, that has been the trend the last few seasons. We've been at 60 plus. Now, why am I bringing up that number? We don't wish it upon any team, but the nature of the beast is there's going to be a few

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0: Freud style. And we're not in the slice. No slices at all. It's all squares. What are we doing now?
1: Chicago pizza style.
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1: 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Brian in North Carolina on 99.9 The Fan. Brian Cam believes he is right that if you cut a pizza slice in half, you now have two slices. We say he's completely out of his pizza pie mind. Brian, what say you?
3: Guys, I'm just glad you're taking time this morning to really have what's an important debate here. I mean, we're living in a society, and everyone knows that. I'm not going to, Cam, you can't sully the good name of a slice and a Coke, arguably the greatest meal in the history of the planet. When you grab a slice, it's a slice. And if you give me half of that, we're throwing hands, dude. It's a slice. It's in an eighth. It's an eighth of a pizza. Everybody knows what it looks like. A slice is a slice.
4: Not every pizza is cut into eight.
3: Okay, but a traditional
4: move the goalposts
3: pizza.
4: On I mean, us.
3: When you talk about
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1: It can be a square, yeah.
0: So,
5: could be on Greeny's fork.
0: Right, so a slice does not even have to include the crust if it's not a triangle. A slice can be any shape.
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0: live. 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
4: Swung on, hit high, left field, deep, Randy back. He's at the warning track. He's at the wall. He makes a leap at the wall, and he breaks it back. It is rubbery. Randy Arozarena saves a home run. He's hit a home run. He has saved a home run.
0: Number four.
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5: Three balls, two strikes. Here's the pitch. Swinging a ground ball to first. Handled by Eldridge. He will try to come home. Not in time. Foot off the plate. He was not there. White scores. Willier the hero. And the Red Sox win it 3-2.
0: Number three.
3: The big toe of Harrison Butker puts more points on the board just before halftime for the Chiefs against the Bucks on 96.5 The Fan.
6: How about a 69-yard field goal try with 3 seconds to go in the second quarter? Trying to beat that kid from Jacksonville. The kick is up, and the kick is going to be a lot of distance. He got it! A 69-yard field goal by Harrison Butker!
3: Samuel Basayo comes up big in a pinch for the Orioles on WBAL.
7: The pitch. Basayo gets into one. Center field and deep. Mullins is back. He's at the wall. He's out of room. Samuel Basayo ties this game up. A two-run homer. A pinch hit blast. And we're starting over in the eighth.
0: Number one.
3: The Mariners' Randy Arozarena goes deep for the win on Seattle Sports 710 AM.
8: It has come down to this. Tying run at first. Winning run at the plate. Now the stretch, and the 0-1 is on the way to Randy. Swing and a high fly ball. Deep center field. DCA back to the warning track to the wall. Goodbye, baseball. Randy Arozarena walks it off.
1: That was Marty Hausberger. This is SportsCenter All Night, ESPN Radio, and the ESPN app. Let's get to the Little League World Series in Williamsport. Elimination games on Saturday, two in the international bracket, two on the USA bracket. Let's get to Bonita, California, taking on Phenix City, Alabama. Alabama up big and looking to finish this one off in the fourth inning. Let's hear it on ESPN.
9: And he almost hit him. Instead, it's a walk. Phenix City, Alabama will win the game 12-2, and that will do it for California. What a performance by the kids from Phenix City. The Southeast survives.
1: Carl Ravitch on the call as Phenix City moves past Bonita, California, sending them home. In the other United States game, it was another big-time performance from Hamilton, Ohio, as they put together 10 runs in 4 innings to run rule Bridgewater, Massachusetts.
9: Slow roll to third. McAdams across the diamond to do it. And the Great Lakes stays alive. They win it by a final of 10-0. They do not allow a hit, and it ends in 4 innings, ending the summer for the team from Braintree, Massachusetts.
1: On the international bracket, Japan taking on the Dominican Republic, and Tensei Yazawa, well, it was his tournament on Saturday.
10: He had one of their two home runs last year, scored 3 runs, drove in 4, and back for another round.
9: Struck well to right field, way back to the wall, see ya! Two-run shot, Tensei Yazawa. He goes deep in Williamsport for the second year in a row.
1: And Yazawa would hit another two-run home run to make it 8-1. Tokyo would go on to beat the Dominican Republic 10-1 the final. In the other international game, Vancouver moved past Sydney, Australia 4-0. Still more to come, including from the NFL preseason. Who's going to win the quarterback job between Shedeur Sanders and Deshaun Watson? Find out next. 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
30: How are you? My name's Scott Van Pelt, host of SV Pod. SV Pod. 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
31: Sports.
30: Some.
31: Parenting.
30: I feel like that comes up a lot. I feel like most recently I've needed some help because I feel like my shortcomings there are evident. 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
31: It's fun.
30: It's just two bald-headed goons just talking about nonsense a lot in a crowded podcast space. There's that one.
31: We're here.
30: Here we are.
32: And Ian.
33: Don't doubt Cignetti. What's he doing at 6?
16: He doesn't have his Heisman Trophy winner at the helm.
33: So what does he do? Gugget's one of the best quarterbacks in the portal. And who was Fernando Mendoza at the start of last year? Nobody even knew who the hell Fernando Mendoza was.
16: They also weren't ranked 6.
33: They're going to make another run in the CFP. They're a staple right now in college football. Hell, he's got the best record in all of football over the last 2 years at 27-2. I ain't doubting that guy.
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3: Alex, we start with baseball and a heck of a night for Seattle's Randy Arozarena. 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
4: Swung on, hit high, left field, deep, Randy back. He's at the warning track. He's at the wall. He makes a leap at the wall, and he breaks it back. It is rubbery. Randy Arozarena saves a home run. He's hit a home run. He has saved a home run.
0: Number four.
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5: Three balls, two strikes. Here's the pitch. Swinging a ground ball to first. Handled by Eldridge. He will try to come home. Not in time. Foot off the plate. He was not there. White scores. Willier the hero. And the Red Sox win it 3-2.
0: Number three.
3: The big toe of Harrison Butker puts more points on the board just before halftime to the Chiefs against the Bucks on 96.5 The Fan.
6: How about a 69-yard field goal try with 3 seconds to go in the second quarter? Trying to beat that kid from Jacksonville. The kick is up, and the kick is going to be a lot of distance. He got it! A 69-yard field goal by Harrison Butker!
3: Samuel Basayo comes up big in a pinch for the Orioles on WBAL.
7: The pitch. Basayo gets into one. Center field and deep. Mullins is back. He's at the wall. He's out of room. Samuel Basayo ties this game up. A two-run homer. A pinch hit blast. And we're starting over in the eighth.
0: Number one.
3: The Mariners' Randy Arozarena goes deep for the win on Seattle Sports 710 AM.
8: It has come down to this. Tying run at first. Winning run at the plate. Now the stretch, and the 0-1 is on the way to Randy. Swing and a high fly ball. Deep center field. BCA back to the warning track to the wall. Goodbye baseball. Randy Arozarena walks it off.
1: Was Marty Hausberger. This is SportsCenter All Night, ESPN Radio, and the ESPN app. Let's get to the Little League World Series in Williamsport. Elimination games on Saturday, two in the international bracket, two on the USA bracket. Let's get to Bonita, California, taking on Phenix City, Alabama. Alabama up big and looking to finish this one off in the fourth inning. Let's hear it on ESPN.
9: And he almost hit him. Instead, it's a walk. Phenix City, Alabama will win the game 12-2, and that will do it for California. What a performance by the kids from Phenix City. The Southeast survives.
1: Carl Ravitch on the call as Phenix City moves past Bonita, California, sending them home. In the other United States game, it was another big-time performance from Hamilton, Ohio, as they put together 10 runs in 4 innings to run rule Bridgewater, Massachusetts.
9: Slow roll to third. McAdams across the diamond to do it. And the Great Lakes stays alive. They win it by a final of 10-0. They do not allow a hit, and it ends in 4 innings, ending the summer for the team from Braintree, Massachusetts.
1: On the international bracket, Japan taking on the Dominican Republic, and Tensei Yazawa, well, it was his tournament on Saturday.
10: He had one of their 2 home runs last year, scored 3 runs, drove in 4, and back for another round.
9: Struck well to right field, way back to the wall, see ya! 2-run shot, Tensei Yazawa. He goes deep in Williamsport for the second year in a row.
1: Tozawa would add another homer in the fifth to make it 8-1. Japan moves on with a 10-1 victory over DR to stave off elimination. Coming up on Sunday in the U.S. bracket, Tacoma, Washington takes on Henderson, Nevada. On ABC, Davenport, Iowa takes on Bayonne, New Jersey. Mexico will take on Nicaragua, and Curaçao will face South Korea. Coming up next on ESPN Radio, it's best week ever. 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
30: You're listening to the Beasley Philadelphia Radio Public Affairs Show. I'm your host, Marcus Goldman. With me today is a friend who comes on twice a year to discuss safety, as safety is very important. We do winter safety, holiday safety, and this time of year, we do summer safety. And with me from the CPSC, the Consumer Product Safety Commission, Marianne McGurdy Seaver. Welcome back, Marianne. Good to see you.
0: Hey, Marcus. How are you?
30: Doing well. How about yourself?
0: I'm doing well. It's summertime.
30: Yes, it is. The weather's nice. We're off to a hot start already.
0: We are.
30: It's very muggy, and that means people are spending time outdoors. So let's talk a little bit about safety. Before we get started, do you want to give a quick overview of what you do, and then we'll jump into it?
0: We're actually a regulatory agency, which means we set regulations for consumer products. We're charged with protecting the public from unreasonable risks of injury associated with thousands of types of consumer products. As far as deaths, injuries, property damage from the consumer product related incidences, this costs the nation more than $1 trillion annually. Since the agency was established more than 50 years ago, CPSC has worked to ensure the safety of consumer products, contributing to a decline in related injuries. But for your listeners, what's most important is being aware of the products that you buy. If you have a concern, where do you go? How do you reach out? And who is the CPSC? And, you know, what type of agency helps the consumers?
30: And you do have a website. You have a newsletter that people can sign up for. Do you want to give out your website information so people can learn about your newsletter, learn about recalls? Because you keep everybody updated on what's happening as far as consumer safety goes.
0: Of course. So the website is www.cpsc.gov. We also have a toll-free hotline number. It's 1-800-638-2772. From either menu avenue, you can reach out to the CPSC. Through the website, as I mentioned, we have been around over 50 years. Every recall that we've ever done is on the website. And let me tell you, we do anywhere from 250 to 450 recalls every year. That's a lot of information. But for your listeners out there who, I mean, let's be realistic, we get, whether it's a hand-me-down situation or whether we go to thrift stores or yard sales, we get a lot of our products secondhand. So we want to make sure that the great buy that we think we have in front of us is a good buy, especially, is it safe? Is it safe for you to use in your house? Is it safe for you to use with your kids?
30: Let's start by talking about a couple of recalls that people need to be aware of. They're very recent recalls. You have a 7-drawer dresser recall due to risk of serious injury or death from tip over and entrapment hazards. Could you explain this and explain why this dresser is recalled? Like, why is there a tip over problem with this one versus all the other ones that are designed?
0: So the way for consumers, if you have a concern, now typically what we're looking at with dressers and tip overs is the hazard here is children. And what kids do, you know, obviously younger kids, is pull out the drawers and use them as steps or reach up and grab something that's on top of the dresser, be it a TV, something heavy, and that comes down. And what CPSC has done over the years, actually, it's called the Sturdy Act, S-T-U-R-D-Y. So what it does is set balance and sizing. So what is marketed today for parents when they're buying furniture for kids? This is not something you and I grew up with, but what's marketed today are actual restraint straps that come. So you're buying the dresser, it's for your toddler. There's another piece that's part of the makeup of the piece of furniture. And what it does is secure the dresser to the wall. So if your child does do exactly that, which is try to attempt to pull something off, the stability issue will, and the straps will keep it up against the wall. But with all things possible, when we buy things as consumers, sometimes we, one, don't read the directions, or two, think that's not going to happen to us. What we want to do is bring this information forward to let consumers know that this hazard is out there. This is something that we have addressed for many years. We've done recalls. So what we will do, the standard is out there. So if we find that a particular product is out there and it has violated a standard of ours, then we conduct the recall. In this particular case, this dresser was sold by Amazon from September of 23 through May of 26. If you think you might have it, it's sold on Amazon under the manufacturer HASUIT, Hasuit Direct. But again, I would highly emphasize that if you have younger children, you take a look and see the dresser that you have, not necessarily this manufacturer, but do you have your dresser secured safely to the wall so that if you have younger children and that situation, you know, our kids spend a lot of unattended time in their bedrooms, hanging out, playing,
30: climbing
0: as the dad of a boy. And not to say those girls don't do it, but again, go to CPSC's website. You can get details if you think you might have it. It is www.cpsc.gov. You can get all the details. As you mentioned, it's a recent recall. However, it's very easy to see in terms of what's the latest. And you can click a certain button and see most recent recalls. Or, as I mentioned, looking back at the history of the agency, you can check and see, you know, I did get a dresser from my sister for the birth of our toddler. I'd never checked to see if there was ever a recall. I don't even know if there's straps that we put behind there. So let me take that and move forward.
30: When we were children, if parents clipped, they had the L-shaped screws where you would use a drill to screw a hole in the wall and then screw a hole in the piece of furniture, and you would clip them in that way. So they didn't even have the straps when we were young.
0: Of course.
30: And this is something maybe even for people to consider for elderly members of their family who maybe have balance issues or something
0: great
30: like
0: idea.
30: That. You may hold on to the dresser and it could fall on you.
0: Right.
30: So
0: great idea.
30: These are some things to consider for those of us as we get older. And the other one that I want to talk about is something that is such a part of summer that we have to talk about.
0: Yes.
30: And it's the recall on the Arctic Zone

0: they can contact the company. They're called California Innovations. You get a free replacement latch, including a tool to how to remove the existing latch and replace it with a new latch. Again, if you think that you may have purchased this particular cooler from Costco, go to CPSC's website and check it out and see the details, the telephone number. If I can give any piece of advice for consumers, especially when you're buying children's products, but really any consumer product, if there is any documents or registration card in the packaging when you open that box, take the time to fill it out. Fill it out, send it in. Think about the numbers that I gave, $250 to $450 a year. That's a lot. A lot of information, a lot of recalls. You know what they will do is the company will reach out to you. They'll notify you. Put your email address. That might be something pretty simple. Don't look at that as a bunch of sales junk materials and toss it away, because there could be some important information in there, and especially this registration card.
1: I was looking at these two recalls that you gave me, and it said on them that incidents and injuries, none reported. And in the past, you've said that companies have been proactive saying, hey, we have this issue. Were either of these company proactive issues, or were they just complaints by somebody who noticed but no injury occurred?
0: I don't have the specific details on either of these, but you're 100% right. And that's a great point to bring up, because I think as consumers, we tend to think that maybe something occurred while we were using a particular product and we think, well, shouldn't have been using it that way. And that's probably why that happened. Or I'm only one person. How can I possibly make a difference? There's a history with the agency that one incident was reported and the product was recalled. Or it could be, in addition to misuse, it could be misassembly. Things happen. Take, for instance, a crib. The average consumer is not an engineer, and attempting to put together a crib may be a little more difficult for some people. And there was a crib that was had the ability to be misassembled. And when that occurred, then the slats in a particular area on the side of the crib became too wide. We ended up recalling that because we became aware of the fact that it could be misassembled. So there are a variety of ways in which a product could be recalled. But know that if you have a concern about something, please reach out to us. We really need just to know the basics, the product, manufacturer, did something happen? Did it not happen? What's your concern?
1: Companies like Costco have a really good return policy as well. So they will work with you to make sure you get the product fixed or a product similar that doesn't have said issue.
0: A lot of retailers and companies have regular reports that they send to the CPSC. So what's great about that is that gives us sort of a compilation and lets us know it's a checks and balances that the companies are doing what they're supposed to be doing, which is notifying the CPSC when they've heard from a consumer.
1: Along with the summer vibes, let's talk about helmets, because you mentioned a little bit ago that we tend to get a lot of things secondhand, which is true.
0: Right.
1: We pass clothes on, we pass books on, we pass many things on. But one thing that maybe isn't such a good idea to pass on is helmets.
0: Absolutely. That is one of the biggest, I guess, in terms of products out there, in addition to infant carriers and car seats, that we don't recommend that a consumer use secondhand, because in the end, you don't know what the history is. So you're looking at that helmet. You don't see any exterior damage. We're good, but not necessarily. That helmet could have been involved in an accident and there's some internal damage, but you don't know that. So you want to make sure that the helmet does what it's supposed to do, which is protect the head of whoever's using it, child straight through to the adult. So that is a particular product we don't recommend secondhand. As the years have gone on, and years ago, we used to have testing labels that we would refer consumers to. Today, there's a CPSC label that's inside that manufacturers are required to put in there. So that's what you're looking for. Of course, you know, if it's within the family and you know for a fact that it was never involved in an accident, that, you know, I guess is a, within the family, and that's a decision that you make. But looking at what's out in the marketplace, we don't recommend that you buy that product secondhand.
1: And as somebody who cycles and wears helmets a lot for other activities, I highly recommend not doing the hand-me-down or the pass-it-on helmet, unless you're using it as an emergency backup. That would be the only time I would say maybe.
0: And the helmet, think about it, like, is, say you're going on vacation and you're not going to be bringing, you know, your

0: flying, so you can't like bring your own bikes. But you might want to think about bringing your helmet because, one, you don't know the history of the helmet wherever it is that you're going. And two, it's your helmet. So it is, you know, your own helmet, something you're wearing, your child's wearing. You don't have to worry that when you get to that location, it could be different from state to state. You know, even in the tri-state area, sometimes we have different laws between Delaware, PA, and New Jersey. So when we sort of take our safety guidance on the road, on vacation, and the due diligence that we do at home, take it with you so that, you know, when you're away on vacation, you're following the same safety guidelines.
1: Absolutely. And scooters are a big thing right now. And last summer, our community lost a child hit by a car. Again, I see a ton of children riding bikes and riding scooters and even e-bikes without helmets. And a lot of adults ride e-bikes without helmets. And I just don't understand that. I'm not trying to be a party pooper or anything. My concern is your safety.
0: Absolutely. With the introduction of e-bikes in the last several years, it's really gone. I think primarily we saw them more of a delivery service type thing. And everyday consumers have them of all ages, whether they're kids or they're adults. I bought one last year. I absolutely love it. I feel like, you know, a kid again, that you're back on your bike. And but would I ever ride it without a helmet? No. You and I did not grow up with helmets.
1: No.
0: It was the pros that had the helmets. But you and I probably had some type of fall on our bikes as kids. Without but we were fortunate enough that we didn't hit our head. But what's out today for our kids are helmets. And they're all laws and requirements. And depending upon where you live, whether it's bikes, inline skates, scooters, e-bikes, look to see where it is that you are. And I think it's much more common today. Yes, there are always, you're always going to see both adults and kids riding bikes, inline skate, scooters that do not have them. But we put this information out there because it is important. If you have that fall, the helmet hits the ground, it did its job.
1: And then you get a new one.
0: Yes.
1: Seriously, get a new one after you. I took a fall last summer, a really hard fall, landed on my hip. I did not hit my head, but two of the gentlemen that were with me made sure that I had all my mental faculties before they even let me leave my spot.
0: Yep.
1: So please, seriously, don't mess your brain up. You do not want a brain injury like that, especially if it can be avoided. And there's, again, summertime, great day to be outdoors. We have, you know, pools. And one of the things that you mentioned is that each of the states have different laws. And pools are a perfect example of that because every state township has a different pool fence height recommendation.
0: Yes. So you've been paying attention over the years, Marcus.
1: Yes, I have. It's gone to my long-term memory.
0: So lots of different types of pools out there. So anywhere from the wading pool for the youngest child that you put a couple inches of water in, some toys, and at the end of the day, we recommend turn it over, take the toys, turn the pool over, get rid of the water. Above ground, you know, really kind of two types of above ground pools. One that it's a full construction situation. And yes, you do have to get permits from wherever it is that you live. And others out there, I think we probably saw a lot in 2020 was the inflatables. And these inflatables can be the size of a standard above ground pool. I've seen some.
1: They're huge.
0: Big ones. But the problem that is that these are inflatable, so they can come down. So it sort of skirts the issue of you, the consumer, and the town and township where you live in terms of fencing. So regardless, yes, fencing is important. We recommend at least 4 feet high, but please look and see where it is that you live and what your requirements are. Gate, self-closing, self-latching. We never recommend that that gate be propped open. You don't know who is maybe three doors down. Grandmom's watching grandchild for the summer. Grandchild wanders out the door and may wander into your backyard. The makeup of your backyard. So you may have younger children now, maybe grandchildren you're talking about, or you have younger kids. We always recommend that if there are younger kids in the house, if they're not around and there's any type of water in the backyard, go to the backyard first. Unfortunately, we've had incidents where it could be grandparents watching grandchildren, the pool's not taken care of, you can't see the bottom of the pool. And what happens is, I think people tend to think, well, you know, if something really happened, it would be loud, I'll hear it. You don't. It's actually really pretty quiet. So as far as the child is concerned, a couple of things. One, of course, you see the swimmies, but kids aren't drown proof. They're meant to help whoever is with them in eyesight of them being in the water. And it says specific on there, not life-saving devices. Also watches, wristwatches, that if the watch becomes wet, it's like an alarm goes off. We recommend, of course, that it be four sides around. Often the fourth side is the house. If that's the case, then you have the fence and the four sides of the house. You can also put an alarm on your back door. Same concept. It goes off. It's pretty loud. Let you know that, you know, the child's not in the family room any longer watching TV. She's now ventured outside. These are really just barriers. How many barriers can you set up before they reach the final destination? The above ground pool, at the end of the day, we recommend that you take that ladder away so that the ability for them to get from the ground into the water, it doesn't, not there any longer. In ground pool, you can actually put an alarm inside there. Kind of looks like a saucer. Same thing. Water's disturbed. Same.
1: That's a great idea.
0: Yeah, same concept. Yes, great idea. Again, the same thing. Remove the toys at the end of the day. The water's blue. It's pretty. That's what they're going for. And if you have an ability, depending upon your in-ground pool, and you can put a cover on there. Sometimes there are some out there that it's an automatic, you know, roller. Sometimes not. But if you can do that, go ahead and do that. Again, barriers. How many barriers can you set up? Because unfortunately, yes, we do see these statistics every summer. But we want to make sure that we have, you know, at least these guidelines out there. And also two things. One, I've heard where families have, say, for a graduation party, a large gathering, a reunion, they actually hire a lifeguard, which I think is kind of a great idea.
1: It really is.
0: Because when you think about it, you want to enjoy yourselves. Either you're hosting, you want to sit and have a conversation. It takes that away, and you know that that one person is strictly watching every single person in the pool. We focus a lot on younger kids, but, you know, anything can happen at any age. We don't recommend you swim alone. As kids get older, they become knuckleheads running around. Sometimes the cement gets wet. Sometimes there's a diving board. You never know.
1: Preteens and teenagers who know everything.
0: Yes. So again, the same concept. And take that, like, say, to the water park. Think about it. Hundreds of people. And you, what do you have? 2-3 lifeguards that are watching all those people. Don't use that as the opportunity to bring your book and sit on the side of the pool. Sit on the side of the pool and watch your own kids.
1: And you know when they're old enough to where you don't have to keep your eyes locked on them as much. And then at that point, you can enjoy your books and things like that. I've finally gotten to that point where we don't have to worry when he's at the pool. So it's good.
0: Right.
1: But until then, we definitely had eyes locked on him at all time. And it matters.
0: And sometimes parents, even at early age, will introduce swimming lessons because there are, you know, certain ideas out there, say through the American Red Cross or other avenues in which, you know, you see it. Sometimes it just makes your heart jump. But you see where children are doing these, babies, they're put in the water and they naturally turn themselves over.
1: Yeah, and they float. And
0: yes.
1: They learn how to float. And like the Eskimo, the Inuit, taught their children how to survive because they live on the water.
0: Yep.
1: And as babies, that's one of the earliest skills that they learn how to do. And I think at about, I can't remember if it's 9 months or 18 months when you begin swim lessons, but as soon as you can get your children in the water, I highly recommend you do it as
0: Absolutely.
1: A parent.
0: Yep.
1: And, you know, it's a great skill to have, and it gives them a sort of sense of freedom, too.
0: It does.
1: And I think that's all really important.
0: And a comfort level for mom, dad,
1: Absolutely.
0: And whoever else is watching.
1: And even if you didn't swim as an adult, give your kids that skill. Definitely give your kids that skill. And speaking of outdoor summer activities, let's talk about ATVs because Pennsylvania has one of the highest ATV uses in the nation. I know there are a lot of ATVs in Jersey that used. I've not been to Delaware frequently, but I'm going to presume with all the open space there, kids are and adults are enjoying their ATVs there too. So let's talk about that because ATV safety is really important.
0: It is. And I'm glad you mentioned kids and adults. So there actually are two types of ATVs out there. There are some designed that are strictly for children. And of course, we recommend that if you're buying one for a younger child, that you buy one that's intended for them and not buy them an adult. We also do monitoring with local ATV dealerships and attempt to make purchases. Are they going to try to sell me for my younger child an adult ATV and the use of them? Yes. Will there always be situations where you know, people have been partying too much and they get on the ATV and accidents will happen? Or is it the lack of knowledge on just how powerful this particular vehicle can be? So there is training out there. We would highly recommend it. In addition to what we talked about for bike, inline skates, scooters, etc., the protective gear. Number one is the helmet, of course. And how are you using the ATV? Are you using it as it's intended for? If it's a single rider, then that's it, not two people on there. If it's multiple riders and it's four, five, not, you know, a brilliant idea. So sometimes it is from misuse, but if you decide that you're going to buy it, as you mentioned, an open piece of land, be it PA, New Jersey, Delaware, of course, you know, follow the guidelines, follow the rules, get the training, get the protective gear. It can be a lot of fun if you use it safely.
1: Let's talk about barbecue safety as well, because it's a time where people cook outdoors. I know people grill at the pools. The community pools have grills. The parks all have grills. So people are grilling and spending time outdoors this time of year. But it's important to be safe because, again, fire can easily spread.
0: Yes.
1: And it can wreak havoc.
0: Yes. So two types of grills out there. Charcoal, gas. In either case, in terms of where they're kept while they're being used is important. A good distance away, not on top of the wood deck, not next to the vinyl siding, either type of grill. Being with the grill while it's being used for the reasons of pets, kids, etc. And just as you mentioned, a potential fire hazard. The use of the grill prior to putting, you know, your food on there to grill, cleaning it from time to time as you have the use, because you have leftover residue, that type of thing can flare up. The overuse maybe of the lighter fluid could be an issue, and how we're using it, staying with it as opposed to wandering around, going to the front of the house, going inside the house. So in other words, having all of your products and food and et cetera right there in front of you. The ventilation, we've had wicked weather sometimes where these storms will come up out of nowhere and we're like, okay, now plan B is we're just going to go ahead and open this door to the shed and just move everything in there, or we're going to open the garage door and move everything in there. It's fine. The door's open. There's really not enough ventilation. Carbon monoxide becomes an issue. It actually says that on a warning label on bags of charcoal that identifies that, because I think we're really focused more on that in the wintertime.
1: Yeah.
0: And with camping situations, yes, same thing. Or for a heating source while camping, don't take that little grill inside the screened-in tent. I know your tent's got screens four ways around and you think it's good. It's not. The same concept here is CO. The signs of CO vary from one person to the other. Age, health. So you're affected differently. There are heaters. If you're one of those diehard campers, you can go out and buy an actual heater to use just for, you know, heating that. Please don't take that grill into there. And the gas grill, maintenance. You can look and see for those tubes on the outside, put a little dish detergent. If it bubbles up, you've got some cracks in the tubing and the tank itself. There's some, I don't know, YouTubes or whatever that says you can figure it out how much is still left in the tank. I don't know if that's the case, but I will say that when you need to replace it, put it in the car securely, go to the location, switch out the tank, get the tank filled, whatever it is you're doing, and come on back home. Don't leave it sitting inside the car. We all have seen those demos where the interior of how hot our cars can get in the summertime can be. But I think as, you know, we think it's invisible. We don't really get the concept, I think, sometimes that it's a container of gas.
1: Yeah. And again, you made a good point about making sure they're sealed in or locked in, because a bunch of gas bouncing around in a car is volatile.
0: Yes.
1: And very, very dangerous.
0: So bouncing around the SUV or the open bed of the pickup truck. No.
1: I'm sure you can find videos of those things exploding if you really want to see what it's like.
0: One other thing I did not mention was where we're using, I did talk about nearing a house or on top of a deck. Also, too, you know, depending upon where you live, believe it or not, high rises. Sometimes people will decide, let's do a grill and pop it out on the balcony or a townhome, you know. Please look and see where the guidelines are, where it is that you live. You probably can figure it out where, if you really want to grill, bring it down to the ground somewhere and use it safely.
1: Do you want to give out the website, the hotline number again for people to get more information?
0: Absolutely. It is www.cpsc.gov, G-O-V, toll-free hotline number 1-800-638-2772. Someone will answer the phone Monday through Friday, normal business hours. If you want, leave a message. We will call you back.
1: Perfect. And before we wrap it up, Marianne, any final words?
0: You know what? All of this is great common sense. You know, as I said, take your show on the road. If you're safe at home, take it with you on vacation. Adjust it as you're going along. Be honest. Who wants to spend any time in a hospital emergency room because something happened? We can all have fun. And that's all we really want to do this summer.
1: Yes. Have fun and be safe. Excellent. Well, thank you again for coming by, Marianne.
0: Thank you. Have a great summer.
1: You too. We'll see you soon. You're listening to the Beasley Philadelphia Radio Public Affairs Show. I'm your host, Marcus Goldman. Again, thanks to Marianne McGurdy-Sieber from the CPSC, the Consumer Product Safety Commission, for great information about how to have a safe summer. 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As always, we invite you back next week for a new show. Thank you so much for listening. Have a great day.
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24: And welcome to Philadelphia Focus. I'm Laura Lewis, and with us today, Elena Mauger. She is the Regional Communications Manager for the Red Cross, American Red Cross, Southeastern Pennsylvania. And with her, Kathy Mullen. She is, and I'm going to mess this up, Volunteer Partner Lead for Preparedness. I got
25: perfect.
24: It. I am proud of me. Yes. Interview's over. all right, we're sitting down here. We are in mid-August at this point, and that means that the weather is about to get hinky on us. Are we in hurricane season yet?
25: Yes.
24: We are. Okay. I come from a landlocked state, so this is still 28 years, and it's still foreign to me. So we are in hurricane season, and today we're going to be talking about, well, preparedness, and I'm alluding to hurricanes right now, but emergencies can happen from the sky, from the trains, from the you never know where it's going to come, and so today that's what we're going to be talking about.
25: Thank you for having us.
24: It's always fun. Why does preparedness matter?
25: Well, you know, emergencies can happen at any time. The largest emergency, the one we most respond to in southeastern Pennsylvania, is home fires. So they happen every single day, multiple times a day. But there's also, you know, we have a lot of flooding that happens. We just had flooding not only in southeastern Pennsylvania, but across the country. And our volunteers, we have 4 volunteers right now deployed across the country in Washington, Oregon, Illinois, and Indiana, you know, helping people who are dealing with wildfires, who are dealing with flooding. So, you know, these kinds of things, even if they don't impact us here, the Red Cross is helping in other places. But here we do deal with home fires almost every single day.
24: Every time we have this conversation, I'm the one who always brings up trucks and trains because a hazardous spill can keep you in a shelter or keep you sheltering in place. You just don't know. And you also mentioned power outages.
25: Power outages, yep.
24: That's an emergency.
25: It is. It is. I mean, especially, you know, if we're talking about, you know, extreme heat, extreme cold, those are considered local disasters. So if we're in a heat wave and people don't have power, I mean, that is an emergency, and that is a reason for a shelter to open.
24: So how do we break this down? I know that you always like to treat it in steps.
25: Sure.
24: And So do you want to start off with that? And Kathy?
0: Sure, I'll take that one.
24: You deal with people like me all the time.
0: Yes,
24: so
0: we do.
24: Educate me.
0: So preparedness is mostly focused on home. We focus mostly on home fire campaign, and we also focus on all preparedness activities. Things as simple as getting a kit. So if you are going to be stuck in your home for some period of time, make sure you have canned goods, you have a flashlight, you have batteries, you have non-perishable food, water, just things, this thing, look around your house and think about things that you might need if you got stuck in your house for some period of time, blankets, that kind of thing. First aid and supplies and medications, important documents, that's really something to think about, because sometimes if there's a home fire, people have to exit their home quickly. We want them to have their documents in some type of a little kit or something they could just take out with them so that they're not losing that if there is a fire. And then just, what are you going to do if you have a pet, or if there's children in the home, or older relatives or something that are in the home that you have to take care of getting out of the home? How are you going to handle that? And then, really importantly, people with any kind of disability, what accommodations are you making for them to get out of the home quickly if there is a home fire?
24: So we're really looking at two scenarios here. One, you're going to be stuck in your home.
0: Correct.
24: And you know, and without any other support, you're stuck in your home with your family and your pets, or you're going to have to flee your home.
0: Right.
24: And that could be, and we won't get into right now the fires, because there's a whole different deal with the fires. Mm-hmm. I know, yep, that you talk about kids a lot on this one. But if you have to leave your home for, you know, if you have to get in the car and drive away from your home for a while, they're different scenarios.
0: So we want everybody to get out of the house quickly, and we want them to move away from where the fire is. And the Red Cross has various options for people. We have a disaster action team that goes out after there has been a fire, and they will accommodate the people by making sure that they have a place to stay and that they have money to take care of any immediate needs that they may have. The Red Cross also has a place called the Red Cross House. It's in West Philadelphia. It accommodates families that are displaced after there has been a home fire. It's a wonderful, wonderful place. Wonderful.
25: And it's the only one in the country.
0: Yes.
24: That's amazing.
25: It is really exciting.
24: When is the Red Cross called to a house fire?
25: That's a great question. It can be, we often get called by the fire companies directly, especially in Philadelphia, because we work with them so often. But we can get called 1-800-RED-CROSS. Mm-hmm. We can get called by the person who's experienced the home fire. We can get called by a relative of somebody who experienced a home fire. We can get called by a neighbor, a local business. You know, we get, how we find out can vary, but usually it's coming through the fire departments or through the people themselves.
24: And you send someone out to the scene, and yes, I know those are volunteers.
25: They are. Right. They're volunteers 24 hours a day, 365 days a year.
24: And these people are trained to work with this family as they're standing there.
25: Absolutely. Standing there, you know, often working out of the back of a vehicle maybe, or working on the ground. It can be in the rain. It can be in the snow, in extreme heat. Like we come out and you know, we just really make sure, the Red Cross's role is to make sure, provide that immediate emergency assistance. Make sure they have somewhere to go the next day. Right then, they are safe for, I think it's 72 hours. That's our goal. And then we connect them further out with a Red Cross caseworker, many of whom are also volunteers, and they work with them longer term and help them, connect them with the resources they need in the community to help them recover.
24: So home fires are your number one response. So you're dealing with families, and again, you're dealing with kids. You've got families and kids, and that's a special little monster right there. Children in a fire situation need to know what to do.
25: They do, and Kathy's team does an amazing job at educating the youth of our region, and I think it's some astronomical number, and thousands and thousands of youth that you have educated.
0: We've taught about 4,000 children in the area. Both through going out to the different schools in the area, and then an affiliation we have with Philadelphia Park and Rec for going out into the summer camps. We have two different programs for children, one for younger children. It's called Prepare with Pedro. It's adorable. It's about a penguin that doesn't know anything about a home fire, and he goes along with his friend Mia, And they go with Mia's mom, and Mia's mom walks them through what to do to be ready for a home fire. And just very simple points about what you need to do to be prepared. Checking your smoke alarms on a monthly basis. Making sure you have a plan of how to get out of the house. Making sure that you know where your meeting place is, which is a really key point, so that everybody goes to the same place, so you know everybody is safely out of the house. Making sure that you call 911. We have a little saying, get out, stay out, call 911. So that's the program for the younger children. It's done in a storybook format. Kids are, we have a puppet that comes with it. It's adorable. It's adorable. And just to give the kids a couple major points about what to do. And then both of our programs, both Prepare with Pedro and Be Red Cross Ready, which is for the older students. The key point that we want the children to take with them is to go home and share this information with their family so everyone is enlightened about what to do with a home fire. For the older children, starting in fifth grade, we teach a program called Be Red Cross Ready. And over the summer, we've also been teaching a program called Whale Tales. Be Red Cross Ready is very similar in content to Prepare with Pedro, talking about how to get out of the house, all that kind of thing. But we also talk about weather conditions and how to be prepared for different weather conditions in the area that they may come across, like flooding, like Elena was saying, thunder and lightning, that kind of stuff, bad heat, cold in the winter, all that kind of thing. And then Whale Tales is a program that talks about water safety. It's so important. These kids know what to do when they're around a pool. So all of those programs are brought to the school districts in the area, as well as to, like, as I mentioned, Park and Rec in Philadelphia.
24: So really, it's the kids. You're hoping that the kids will educate the parents.
0: Correct.
24: On Correct. All of this. But then you get really little kids, and they don't know what to do when they hear the fire alarm. I know that we've talked about that this over the years, that a small child, when the fire alarm goes off, the first thing they think, they hide.
0: Mm-hmm. Yeah. Yes, yes. They will want to hide, retreat, whatever. That's why it's so important to practice a fire drill, because that way all the people in the family are involved, even the youngest. I know my grandchildren, they know what to do. When they were 3 years old, 2 years old, they knew what to do, of course, because their grandmother was telling them. But it's just really important. And I know when my children were young, we didn't have any plan. We would have been in bad shape. And it's just one thing that it seems to be a recurring theme when you go out after there's been a home fire is people say, I never thought it could happen to me.
24: And you've mentioned this too, that having a plan, knowing how to get out of your home, and also knowing where to go when you do get out of the house.
0: Correct, correct. A meeting place. Having somewhere that's out in front of the home, far enough away from where the fire is that everybody's away from any kind of open flame or anything like that. And also a place that the firefighters can see you when they come up the street so that you can tell them what's happening in the house. We talked about pets. So pets, you left your gerbil in there, tell the firefighter and they'll bring them out. Other animals, animal instinct is to run out of the home. So most animals, if they're larger animals and they're able to get out of the house, they're going to run out anyway. Or you just tell the firefighter that they need to get their animals out of the house.
24: I don't know how many times in the course of a year you'll read a terrible story about someone who perishes because they've gone back inside not knowing if their family members were all out.
0: It's a really frightening thing. I went out on a call back a few years ago out in Westchester. A lady had been cooking. She went outside to play with her dog. She left the stove on. Stove caught on fire. The house caught on fire. She thought the dog had run back in the house. The dog did not go back in the house. She went back in the house, and unfortunately, she burned her lungs by doing so. We tell people just do not go back in for anything. There's no reason to go back into a burning home. And the only person that can tell you to go back after the home has been on fire is the firefighter.
24: Prevention.
25: Yes.
24: Yeah, that's part of the training that you're giving to the kids, fire prevention at home.
25: Absolutely. Yeah, so we want to make sure that, you know, they have those things in place that, you know, so the fire doesn't occur. I mean, smoke alarms are really important. I know smoke alarms will alert you when there is a fire, but it can be, you know, it can alert you so you can get out. And when there is a fire, you have less than 2 minutes. You have 2 minutes or less to get out of the home. So, you know, we do things about with fire safety education, you know, about cooking, about heater safety. I know in communications, like that's what I do year round is educating people about how to be safe, like how far away you should put a space heater, how safely to use a generator, how, you know, Thanksgiving is the number one day in the the year for home fires because of cooking, you know, things like that. So we try to do a lot of education around those kinds of things. And, you know, teaching children, like, you never walk away from a stove. You never leave the kitchen while you're cooking. You always watch it and things like that.
0: Two other things that we talk about in the classes is candles. Everybody likes to light candles, especially at Christmas time. They smell great. We try to get them to buy those burner things that burn the candle instead of lighting the candle. And then another kind of touchy subject that we do bring up with the children is smoking. Mm-hmm. And it's, you want to make sure that they don't feel bad when their parents smoke, mm-hmm. right? But you want to also make sure that they understand that people should smoke outside. Don't smoke in the house. Smoking, although it has gone down to about a 5% cause for home fires, still has a 19% fatality rate.
24: But 5% for the causation is still pretty.
0: Still, but it's so much better than it was before.
24: You know, I want to keep hammering this redcross.org. One of the great things about this organization is you really, really do not want to come out and save us. You'd like us to just not get ourselves into these situations.
25: Absolutely. So, 100%.
24: Yeah. So when you go to redcross.org, you find they have a wonderful information about fire prevention and everything that we're talking about. You can find on this website, from how to prepare the kits, etc., how to talk to your kids. I think you have information about Pedro on there. It's all there, and also the classes that you can take and the programs that you have for smoke detectors. So remember redcross.org, because the best thing you can do is just not get yourself into trouble. And so when you talked about the go kit, and we talked about mm-hmm. being prepared, they're kind of the same thing. If you're going to get in the car, you want to make sure your car is outfitted.
0: Exactly.
24: With a full tank of gas and whatever we need in it. But then it's that kit. It's how much water you need for, and how many days should you plan to shelter in place. So do you want to talk a little bit about that?
0: Yeah. Talking about the car is a really good point, because in the car, you want to have blankets. You want to have flares. You want to have water. Because if you're stuck in a snowdrift, and your car has, you can't turn your car on, you want to make sure you're staying warm. You want to have flares so you can put them out in the street. We touch on that a little bit with the children also, just to make sure that they know, their parents know that. And then also, from a go kit perspective, just like making sure that you can stay in your home for at least a week without any kind of outside help. Making sure that you have the supplies that are ready for you should something happen. And as I mentioned earlier, a lot of people use candles when the lights go out. We recommend having flashlights versus having candles.
24: Now, you actually suggest products as well, because I know that there are the hand crank radios mm-hmm. and flashlights. Mm-hmm. There are all kinds of things that you can buy to put this kit together, or you can just start accumulating it over the course of a few weeks.
25: Sure. What's nice about the hand crank stuff, I mean, obviously you don't need batteries, but we do encourage people to stock batteries. And I think with the water we were talking about, I think it's something like 1 gallon of water per person per day is what you should be allotting.
0: It's a lot of water.
25: So a gallon per person per day. So if you have, you know, 3 people in your household, that's at least for one day, 3 gallons of water. And then you have to think about pets as mm-hmm. well, which mm-hmm. would also require water. So, you know, there's things. Obviously, you can't take like gallons and gallons of water with you in the car, but you can definitely have them in your home. And, you know, and then have like a, there's some canned water and some packs of water that you can have in your emergency kit for your car as well.
24: One of the parts about the preparedness that you really hit home hard on the redcross.org too, is that you need to stay informed.
25: Yes.
24: And you have apps, you have alerts, you can sign up. There are all kinds of ways that you can stay ahead of bad weather or the smoke or whatever it could be that's happening out there. Because I know a lot of us, I don't know what, if I heard an emergency warning at this point, I wouldn't know what to do.
0: Well, first of all, it scares the heck out of you when it goes off, right? Everybody's like, oh my God, what is that? The really nice thing about the Red Cross apps is it not only warns you about something that's going to happen, it also tells you what to do. If there's a tornado, what do you do? If there's thunder and lightning, what do? It tells you right on the app. There is also, that is the emergency app. And then there's also a first aid app, which is awesome because it tells you what to do if someone gets hurt. And then it also will give you kind of a brief overview of how to do CPR. The one thing that we didn't mention earlier is one of the things that we do on the preparedness classes is we teach a thing called hands-only CPR, which is CPR compressions only. You're not breathing into the person's mouth. It's very, very effective and very easy to learn. It can be learned in about 20 minutes. And we do high school kids and up to teach them that skill.
24: I don't know if it was the Red Cross or if it was DEMA or FEMA that told me that there is no excuse to perish in a hurricane, and it's all
0: knowing what to do.
24: He was quite adamant about that, and it is all on paying attention to the news and paying attention to those alerts, but actually, you know, looking for these alerts.
25: Absolutely. Right. And in addition to, you know, the Red Cross emergency app, which as Kathy said, it'll tell you exactly what you need to do. Like if there's a tornado watch or if tornado warning, meaning it's imminent, you know, if you're outside, what to do, if you're inside, what to do. But also, you know, most of us have in the communities we live in, I know in all the counties in southeastern Pennsylvania, including Philadelphia, you know, have alerts you can sign up for through the municipality. So, you know, go to your fire department's website and see what those alerts are. Go to your county's website and see how you can sign up for those alerts, and you can receive them as well. You should sign up so that you have multiple ways to get alerts, just in case something goes down, right? You want to make sure you get them in as many places as possible.
24: It's always that scene in Independence Day when Will Smith goes out and everybody's packing their cars and running away. And he's like, I don't know what's going on.
0: What's happening?
24: That's going to be
0: You don't want to be that person,
24: yeah,
0: right?
24: Don't want to be that one standing there. So now you, Kathy, alluded to the hands-only CPR, but mm-hmm. The Red Cross also offers wonderful courses in first aid. And this is anything from drowning and blood, and we'll talk about blood too, but, yes. You know, somebody's bleeding out in front of you. You teach these, and these are emergency skills that somebody really should know.
0: Yes.
24: Basics.
0: Red Cross has some fantastic courses, full-blown certified CPR, first aid certifications. They have certifications to be a lifeguard, and a lot of younger people are taking that class. And then one that kind of gets forgotten, which is a shame because it's awesome, is babysitting.
25: Yes.
0: I took babysitting when I was 12 years old, and I literally cornered the market in my neighborhood for babysitting because I knew stuff that other kids didn't know. And I, of course, bragged about the fact that I had taken that class. It was wonderful. And kids start babysitting around 12, 13.
25: Yeah.
0: It makes a lot of money. So it's a really great thing for kids to start getting involved in.
25: And they get CPR certified through that as well.
0: Yeah, it's really fabulous.
25: Yeah.
24: And basic first aid. Now, I mentioned that, you know, I read my brother's Boy Scout manual when I was a kid, and I just was fascinated by how to make a splint out of two twigs.
25: Yes.
24: Basic first aid.
25: Basic first aid, yeah.
24: Burns. We forget about things like choking. All these different are real emergencies.
0: And some of the things people do hurt a person more than help them. That's why it's really important to know what to do, and depending on what happens, especially with burns, I think people don't know how to handle burns as well as they should. The Red Cross classes will teach them all of that kind of thing.
24: And, you know, the other, again, having your smoke detectors, but it's a simple, dumb things like knowing where the emergency exits are in your places where
25: Absolutely.
24: You're working and knowing where the AEDs are located.
25: 100%. When we teach classes at one of our locations with the Red Cross, we always point out like where the exits are, where the AEDs are, what's going to happen if there's an emergency. We're going to call 911 and then we're going to go to here and get the AED. Like, we're very clear at the beginning of every class because we want to make sure that everybody. That's what they should be doing everywhere they go, knowing those things. And we're trying to set that example.
0: It's really wonderful, too, because in a lot of the schools now that they have the AEDs. Mm-hmm. I hadn't seen them until more recently, but I've seen two or three in a lot of the schools that we go into, which is fabulous.
24: I find myself looking.
0: Yes.
24: You know, whenever I go into a building, I always kind of wonder, okay, where is it? Where is it? And when I see it, I go, make a note. Mm-hmm. Could be at the mall. Could be.
25: Yeah.
0: Yeah.
24: Movie theater.
0: Where is it?
24: Where?
0: Because when you start doing compressions, I don't think people realize how tiring it is.
25: Yeah.
0: It is extremely, it's not hard to do. It's just very tiring because you have to do it for a period of time until the EMS shows up.
25: Right. And, you know, there was a situation last year where we recognized three lifeguards who saved a gentleman's life in Quakertown, and they were doing compressions for 20 minutes, which is extraordinarily long. And, you know, even if you're not trained in CPR, you know, that's where you can find the bystander CPR, the hands-only CPR. Anything helps. it makes such a big difference just if you're doing the compressions. The person's likelihood of survival is so much greater if you, you know, with that bystander CPR, that bystander assistance.
24: Well, here's where we help you out, too, because I know that when weather turns bad, especially in the wintertime, but blood, the blood supply, keeping that intact.
25: Oh, yes, the blood supply. I can talk about the blood supply for hours, as you well know. We just came off of a blood crisis. That crisis is now ended, but that doesn't mean the need for blood has ended. When we call it a crisis, that's only the second time the Red Cross had ever used that language. That is when there is less than a one-day supply of most blood types. And that is terrifying. We were at the point where we were holding back type O because we were rationing it to hospitals. And that's, we never want to be in that situation. That's an emergency situation. It is a crisis situation. So in order, you know, when there is an emergency, when something happens, it is the blood that's already at the hospital that's going to help save somebody. It's not the blood you're donating that day. It already has to be there, right? It can't, we can't wait till after the fact. So that's why it's so important that people, you know, if you're able to donate blood as often as you are able, to make sure that we have that blood supply available.
24: And we, you mentioned this every time that, you know, there's an emergency. Everybody runs down, rolls up their sleeves.
25: Yes.
24: Great. For 2 weeks later.
25: Right. Yeah, exactly. Exactly. And, you know, it's, I think we've had a lot of first time donors come out. I know I've talked to a lot of people in the past over the summer who've given for the very first time. They're all amazed at how easy it is and how not as scary as they think it's going to be. And the number one reason why people don't donate is because no one has asked them to. So we are asking you to consider trying to give blood.
24: I actually spotted one of your satellite locations. I was out in Norristown, and I saw it. And I'm like,
0: so
24: wow,
0: because nice.
24: I was a seventh in Spring Garden person.
25: Yes.
24: But it is really easy. If it's not at a blood drive, you do have facilities, and they're open 7 days a week.
25: They are. You can give blood, you know, especially in Philadelphia at our blood donation center at Spring Garden. That is open 365 days a year. It's open on holidays because guess what? Blood is needed every single day. And at those sites that you're talking about, those, we call them fixed sites, those blood donation centers, you can also donate platelets. And platelets only have a shelf life of 5 days. So it's incredibly important that people, you know, can continue to learn about the importance of blood and continue to donate.
24: And gosh darn it, it being the American Red Cross, at redcross.org, you got an app for it.
25: There's an app for everything. There's an app for that. Yes. We have a blood donor app. People love it. You can schedule your appointments on that app. You can track your donations on that app. You can actually find out where your donations are used. And that is a feature that people really, really enjoy. You know, like, oh, my donation went to the Children's Hospital of Philadelphia. Oh, my donation went to Hershey. My donation was used, you know, out in the middle of Iowa because I have a rare blood type. And that's where, you know, it's really interesting to see the blood that we collect goes to help, you know, it mostly stays here in our region, but because we are a national blood network, we are able to send the blood where it's most needed. And that's why it's so important to keep the country at a, you know, a sustainable level of blood and make sure that we don't run into a shortage or a crisis.
24: We are running out of time, and there is that volunteer word in your title, Kathy. Volunteers play an important part of this, not just the ones who go out there and roll up their sleeves, but the ones that, we all volunteer when we download those apps. We're kind of like little fighting soldiers out there now.
25: Yes.
24: We're aware. But you are driven by volunteers.
25: Yes, we are 90% volunteers. And like Kathy was saying earlier, you know, when people go out on those disaster calls, those are volunteers, like almost 100% of the time.
0: It's just amazing. I've been a volunteer with the Red Cross almost 10 years, and to watch the way it runs is amazing with that larger percentage of volunteers, 90% volunteer workforce.
25: And they're leaders. Like, you know, Kathy is a lead for preparedness. Like, she is a volunteer leader. Like, she leads that whole line of that whole function, you know. So our volunteers are not just, you know, doing the work on the ground. They're also, you know, being leading and supervising and all kinds of things.
24: They're scheduling and filing and calling.
25: They're doing
0: it
25: everything. Doing it all.
0: Whatever it is.
25: Doing it all. They're helping with our social media. They're, you know, taking photos at our events. I mean, really, there's something for everybody.
0: It's a great opportunity for people. I see a lot of retired people that kind of struggle with what they're doing after they retire. It's a fabulous way to get into doing something and really feel good about what you're doing.
24: Well, I hate to say it, ladies, but we are now out of time. So here, Kathy, you're new to us. So I always ask for some parting words. What's the takeaway from today?
0: The takeaway from today for me, which I think we forgot to mention, is that the Red Cross does issue free smoke alarms. We would rather go out and put a smoke alarm in your home than go out after there's been a disaster and you don't have a working smoke alarm in your home. So that to me is one of the messages that I'd like to leave with everybody today.
24: Getting into that you don't want to come out to rescue us. You want us to not need it.
0: Correct. Correct.
24: Elena.
25: Yeah. Just if everyone wants to go to redcross.org, there's so much information, preparedness for every possible situation you can imagine. And, you know, National Preparedness Month coming up is a great time to make sure that you're ready and your family is ready.
24: And they do. They actually have lists
25: yes,
24: that you can make your kits. There's no guesswork involved. You are very specific, and that's the most wonderful thing about the American Red Cross and their website is that information is there for us to grab and take and protect ourselves
25: Absolutely.
24: And our families. So, and of course, that is at redcross.org. Easy, redcross.org. You'll find out information about everything from how to volunteer to all of those great apps, from whether it is alerts or it's for the blood supply. You can find it all there, redcross.org. And my guest today, Kathy Mullen, the volunteer partner, lead for preparedness, and our regional communications manager, Elena Mauger. And thank you both for doing this today.
25: Thanks, Laura.
0: Thank you so much.
24: Of course, they are the American Red Cross, Southeastern Pennsylvania. Again, redcross.org. I'm Laura Lewis. This has been Philadelphia Focus.
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1: Welcome in to your first day of Brace and Dunn here on 97.5 The Fanatic. Alongside Sean Brace, I'm Ray Dunn. Connor Thomas doing the producing. And you said it, Sean Brace, the intro would get me fired up. It would get the juices flowing, and you were not wrong. I appreciate Matt Menard for putting it together, but I intentionally, after you said, Sean, you're going to like this on Monday, I was like, you know what, I'm just going to listen to it when it happens. And you did a good start here for us.
2: Well, you know, I got your back. Hello.
1: Good morning.
2: Yeah, man. Excited. Obviously, it's a new show. It's
1: right.
2: A different vibe, a whole new deal. But, man, let's go. Ready to go.
1: We're like the old show, but the new show. I'm not Johnny Marks. Honestly, there was a part of me over the weekend, all the jokes we made about when he was out of Middays Without Marks. I was considering sending the email of like, you know what, Brace and Dunn? For the first day, let's just call it Middays Without Marks, and then we'll ease into the Brace and Dunn era. We'll just be like, hey, Johnny Marks, in case you missed it, he's at 6 o'clock today. Here we are at 10 a.m. Getting ready to get going. We'll have some of the same features.
2: Oh, yeah.
1: News at noon, sticking around. The YouTube chat recap. Hello to all YouTube chatters. We appreciate you. Hope you're hanging out with us again right now at 10 o'clock. We'll still have that for you. But, you know, there's a little different flavor. Here we got Connor Thomas, who has gotten a full night's sleep for the first time in half a decade. Connor, how are you?
3: I feel like I'm on another plane of existence right now. There are senses that I haven't felt in 6 years that I'm now in tune to. I don't know if that's going to make me smarter or dumber, but I'm excited to be here with you guys.
1: Working with the two of us, definitely dumber.
2: Yeah.
1: Can you smell yet?
3: No. I'm still missing that one.
1: Okay. Well, you know, maybe I'll come back after a few more years on Middays. But it's good to have you guys. I'm really looking forward to this. I do feel like this is a weird mixing of the friend group type thing. Because I've worked individually with Connor, and I've worked individually with you. And I'm not sure if you've ever done the whole, hey, we're going to throw the giant party, and this friend group's going to show up, and this friend group's going to show up. You're not sure how they're going to gel. You're like, you guys should be friends.
2: Mm-hmm, mm-hmm.
1: I feel that way about the two of you, but it's also one of those, like, hey, welcome to the party. You guys would get along, but I need you guys to get to know each other.
2: You're talking about Connor and myself.
1: Yeah, correct.
2: Well, you know, the key to a good party is always the music. It's always the DJ. So you bring it here, and it's always the conversation. As long as we're hitting, oh, I think everybody's going to love what we're going to put out there. But, yeah, I've known Connor now for a little bit behind the scenes. But at 10 a.m., we do the show. He's kind of sliding out the side door.
1: Right.
2: And I'm sure as hell not here at 5:45 in the morning. So I don't
1: you
2: really.
1: You aren't.
2: I haven't been able to see Connor all that much. But, of course, we've been getting ready for this show for a couple days now, about a week and a half, 2 weeks. And I'm pretty excited about what Connor brings to the table. Diehard Phillies guy. Mm. Does a great podcast for Locked On. A lot to discuss with the Fightins, of course, but we know what Connor's going to bring to the table.
1: Absolutely, we do. And I know I spoke like a true DJ saying the music is what gets the party going.
2: Right.
1: Connor, I was talking to him earlier, he said it's actually the booze that gets the party going. That was
3: hey, we can have both. There's something for everybody here on Brace and Dunn.
1: Yeah. I'll take you behind the curtain. Last night I did do a little walk around the neighborhood before I got done. I was half convinced I was going to run into Connor last night, like right before. Connor was getting that full night's sleep. I got to give him credit on that one. I was the one that was out and about as we got ready for the show today because we got a lot we got to get into outside of the whole, hey, new show. And I know these, I've been a part of quite a few of these, like, hey, first show things. Usually we throw out promises, the idea of what this show is going to be. I think people have an idea of what we're going to be.
2: That's the best part.
1: We are going to be, what if you liked what you heard for the last 10 months,

0: that. Something that was not fun at all. That I did not enjoy Saturday. We're going to get into the big weekend for the Phillies. I promise you, before the end of the first hour, we're going to dive into some Phillies conversation because, oh, they won three games against the Twins. You know what, boys? That parade's back on. Mm. Let's get rolling. But what was not fun over the weekend was Saturday night and that preseason game. And I think I might just be totally off base at this point in my life. Maybe I've lost all sense of reality. Maybe it was that, hey, you're going to be a lead host, and maybe I've lost touch with the people already. Because I was talking to people Friday night, Saturday morning, and then Saturday night while the game was going on. Everyone's like, man, the game's on tonight. The Birds are back.
1: Birds are back.
0: I got a lot of, are you excited for the game? And I was like, yeah, Lizardo's on the mound. You know, it should be a big one out there. The number of people that were excited for Eagles preseason football, I could tell you this, I don't think I've ever been less enthusiastic for Eagles football when it comes to the preseason than I am right now. I was thinking of you as you did the Kenny Chesney, Boys of Fall, as I'm having all these people. I'm like, am I just running into Sean Brace in different forms all weekend long?
1: Uh-oh.
0: Preseason football, I realize at this point in my Eagles fandom, at this point in the Sirianni era, and at this point in Philadelphia sports timeline, does less for me than it ever has before. Like, even going into the game, I wasn't that excited, and then the game proceeded to be the exact reason of why I lacked excitement for it.
1: Yeah, the game was a disaster. There's no mixing up the words there. Bottom line is you had two first downs, first nine possessions. I think they had three total in the first 55 minutes of the game.
0: Yeah.
1: Of course, talking about the Eagles there. Just an ugly, ugly game, mixed with the fact that nobody really of significance is playing.
0: Yep.
1: And that's the big thing when it comes to, you know, getting the juices going for a preseason. A lot of these teams are rolling out their rookies. They got some quarterback issues. The Eagles don't have to worry about the quarterback.
0: Nope.
1: Backup quarterback. We'll get into that in a little bit. And Mekhi Lemon, of course, we know what he's been going through, so there's really no attention there. That's what it comes down to. So the excitement, the fanfare has slowly dissipated over the years towards preseason football, but even more so here in Philadelphia with the success that Sirianni and company has had. Oh, by the way, 5-0 to start their season. 5-0 in the opener.
0: Yeah, but they weren't ready for that opener of the preseason against the Ravens.
1: You can't argue that. Numbers don't lie, as they say. So all I know is everything that he's been able to do has been somewhat of the right approach. However, I do think there are some things that I would like to see differently. Preseason game two, don't know if we're going to get that. But game one, my expectations yesterday on Saturday was just get through the game healthy. That's all I wanted.
0: Yeah, that's real exciting, real riveting. Yo, play Boys of Fall for us, Sean. Yeah, get me all fired up for some preseason football.
1: Come on, man. Football season is here.
0: There were just, like, and if it was just one person, I would have wrote it off.
1: Yeah.
0: I'm out Friday night. Someone you excited for tomorrow? And it's like, do you know something in my life? That's, I thought he was talking about the show on Monday. Like, you excited to start with the show? It's like, yeah, it should be good. You know, we got a good mix. No. I'm talking about the Birds. And then it happened again on Saturday. And I'm like, has everyone else decided that this is the most exciting thing going on? It's the Ravens and the Eagles in a preseason game where everyone pretty much sat out. The most intriguing thing is the fact that Dontavian Wicks and Marcus Epps didn't play.
1: Yes.
0: It's like, all right, congrats on your starting roles, guys. Or the congrats to Wicks on being the one healthy wide receiver they trust. I don't know, Connor. Am I totally off base if I lost touch with reality with the excitement of preseason football here?
2: No, I am fully out of juice when it comes to this. Like, Nick Sirianni has told us for years that the preseason does not matter to the way he handles this team. Health is important. And for two reasons, this year is even more so that, because last year health was one of the biggest attractors of where the Eagles ceiling could be, and you need to make sure that they're going in. So naturally you're focusing on health more than in the past, but even more than that, it's been working. Like, we have doubled, tripled, quadrupled, and now quintupled down on the starters not meaning anything in the preseason to start the season off well. The argument is won by Nick Sirianni. Congratulations, coach.
1: Yeah.
0: Yeah, that's great. I did appreciate that. We talked about banking the show sheet. Like, I did appreciate that we didn't even bank the show sheet on playing the starters. There was no world in which we were, the last week, you guys didn't do it, we didn't do it. I'm like, oh, should they play the starters? Because at this point, you know the answer to it. We could kick, scream, and yell about it, and I'm perfectly fine with it. I'm a cautious guy when it comes to that. You know, I'm overly cautious.
1: I am too, but there are plenty of teams out there in the NFL that did not subscribe to the Nick Sirianni's theory.
0: Yeah, now they're sweating Jeremiah Love starting out the season for the Cardinals.
1: That's a very fair point.
0: Jackson Dart went to the medical tent.
1: Josh Allen looked pretty good.
0: Congrats to Josh Allen. Hey, man, guy always looks good.
1: He is Superman.
0: On.
1: You're right about that.
0: Yeah.
1: No,

0: It's like,
1: is it January yet?
2: I'm not losing sleep over nobody playing in that game or the way that they played in game one preseason last Saturday. A lot like what you said, nobody knew, like, hey, yeah, the season's preseason starts right now. I think the Eagles didn't realize that that game was the opener either.
1: No.
2: From the way that they lined up. But with that being said, you got the Patriots, and that's really what it comes down to. You ask all these coaches these days, they look at those split squad practices, scrimmages, more in favor of than
0: those
2: the preseason
0: joint
2: games.
0: Practices you get a ton out
2: well,
0: of.
2: Well, I think you do, and also you can control the
1: control the environment.
2: You can control the environment we're hitting.
1: Yeah.
2: Quarterback hands off the quarterback, that sort of deal.
0: That's right, joint practice.
1: This week, that'll be the one thing that gets the juices going.
2: Would you pick up a magazine then? Do something. It is football season, right?
1: Oh, now see, there it is. I was waiting for the football guy to roll out of you.
2: If it doesn't start now, then when will it?
1: It feels sacrilegious to say, but the excitement that I feel over the Eagles season starting, I want to reverse Green Day. Wake me up when September begins, man.
2: I like that.
1: I can't do this August crap.
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1: Anthony Sanfilippo joins us now via Zoom. And Anthony, I want to dive in quickly to this six in a row. From your perspective, the biggest reason this team has found this success and is reason to believe in this success lasting longer?
14: The biggest reason, Ray, is that they have figured out how to get on base. If you recall, through the end of July, they had the worst on-base percentage in baseball. They were down at, I think it was like 303. It was their on-base percentage. Since that point, they are the best on-base team in baseball. This has nothing to do with the home runs and the slugging and all that stuff that we always hear about, you know, for years. This team's going to slug. They're going to hit. Yeah, they have that ability, but it's right now about just getting guys on base and getting hits with guys on base. And that's why they're winning games the way that they're winning them now. You know, 10 out of 15, six straight. Like this has to be something that they maintain going forward. But if they can, they're a dangerous team in the postseason.
2: Well, that's great stuff. Great to have you, too, as well. And over to Ray, because he said that if the Phillies win three more straight against the Marlins, which would make it six in a row, he would be back in. So I'm wondering, where do you stand on that conversation? Should Phillies fans start to believe that what you just pointed out, this new approach at the dish that is obviously working in the month of August, will continue to carry on in September and hopefully on from there?
14: So when you say back in, I got to ask you a question back, Sean, before I give you in my answer. When you say back in, are we back in that this team can win a championship, or are we just back in that they can do a little bit more than they've done in the past in the playoffs?
2: I like the latter. I can't get down to the championship. I still believe in the Dodgers. So back in to me means make the playoffs, which was up for debate a week ago.
1: I never wavered on that.
2: Okay. All right. So back in for me is, yeah, they could do some damage come playoff time, but they're going to make it.
14: Yes. Yeah. Then you should be back in, because I do believe that about the Phillies. I do believe that they are a team that I never doubted that they would not make the playoffs. I was always a believer that they would, more so because I look at the teams that they're competing with and they're not very good teams. And so I looked at it and said, the Phillies are better than all of these teams. They're going to make the playoffs. But the question was, would they do anything once they got there? And I'm starting to believe now that they have the right approach offensively that they didn't have earlier this season that can make them win a round or maybe two rounds. I still don't see them getting past the NLCS. So if you ask me to make that prediction, that's where I draw the line, probably. but I do think that this is a team that can get on a run. And look, once you're in the playoffs, I mean, I say that they can't get past the NLCS. Once you're in, anything can happen. Baseball is the most random playoff outcomes of all. So, yeah, you take that. Like, if you take that opportunity and you hope you can run with it.
1: I'm curious, for while we're talking about big picture and where they can go, a lot's been made, and I'll be one of those people that made a lot of it over the last 24 hours, just how they've pulled themselves now within 4.5 of the Braves in the division. It's late in the season. You still got games against Atlanta. Chances this team can actually catch the Braves in the NL East and win its third consecutive NL East title?
14: I think that they're pretty good, Ray. And I'll tell you why. It's not just because of the way that they've been playing. Look at the schedules that these two teams have coming up. We've been talking about this over on Patterson for a little bit now, that, you know, this stretch of games was going to be the most important games of the season for the Phillies, because they're playing teams that are very beatable. All right. The Cardinals come in. I know they just lost 2 or 3 to the Cardinals, but they're a better team than the Cardinals. They should have won that series in St. Louis. It was more their fault that they didn't win it than the Cardinals were better. So you look at it, that's a series that's an advantage. They got Seattle coming up, who's 7 games under 500. They go to Los Angeles to play the Angels, who are the worst team in baseball. Right. And then I forget who's right. Oh, Arizona, who, by the way, is in free fall now with the Ketel Marte thing happening with the Diamondbacks, right? So all of those series are happening before you even play the Braves. Meanwhile, the Braves got the White Sox today in a makeup game. They got to play at Milwaukee. They got the Dodgers coming in. Like, they got some tough games coming up. And then, oh, by the way, in the series between the two series with the Phillies, they got to play the Tampa Bay Rays. So, like, the schedule is favoring the Phillies right now, and they just made up 5 games in 6 days. So to think that they can't make up 4.5 in the next 35 games is crazy. They absolutely can.
2: Philly's got the night off, as Anthony just said. Next up for them, the Cardinals. They just lost 2 of 3 in St. Louis. So hopefully you can go ahead and get them back here at the yard. Nestor Cortes signs to a minor league contract. Your read on that is what?
14: It's adding depth, right? And who knows what Nestor Cortez is going to be? I mean, you see these signings every year with pitchers in August that, you know, haven't pitched in a while or get waived or released, and you sign them and, you know, hope to catch some lightning in a bottle. Who knows what he's going to be? But the fact is he gives you versatility, depth. And what I mean by that is if Andrew Painter continues to struggle, maybe you bring in Nestor Cortez to make 4 or 5 starts for you in September out of the number 5 spot and see what happens. Can't be much worse. If Painter gets back on track, which he was for a few starts before the last one in Minnesota, maybe he becomes a left-handed arm out of the bullpen who can go multiple innings for you. Maybe he's a piggyback option in the playoffs. You know, I know Aaron Nola's pitched a lot better lately, but maybe you only want to go 4 innings with Nola in the playoffs, and then you can go 2 or 3 with Nestor Cortez and go right-handed, left-handed, and force the opposition to try and match up, right, and get into their bench early. So, like, there's options that he provides, but he's got to show that he can pitch first. We don't know if he can. He was fine through 24. He was terrible last year before he got hurt, and he hasn't pitched in over a year. So there's a lot of ifs with him, but it's worth taking a shot.
1: You mentioned Aaron Nola there. We're talking to Anthony Sanfilippo of On Pattison right now about the Phillies' 6-game winning streak, and we saw what he was last night. We've seen what he's been since the start of July. He's got a 3.63 ERA, and there could be a conversation about, in a wild card series, his spot on a roster, but ultimately for you, a postseason leash for Aaron Nola, a postseason role for Aaron Nola looks like what?
14: Well, I think that he has proven that it's a little bit more than it was last year. If you remember, it was 10 batters last year, right? It was 2 innings, 10 batters, and that was it, and then they pulled him out. I think you probably can go a little bit longer with him this year if he has to make a start. That's why I said maybe 4 innings. If he's rolling, if he's going really well, maybe you push it to 5, but you probably don't risk going beyond that. But that's important because you're going to need a fourth starter if you get past the wild card round. And he's the guy. And so to have that a little bit more confidence in him this year than you did a year ago is a positive thing.
1: And to follow up on that, speaking of the wild card series, we've talked a lot about the pitching depth on this team, whether it be your options in the bullpen, whether it be for a long time us talking about the starting rotation. In a wild card series for a guy that would be your fourth starter, do you see that as a rosterable guy, or do you believe that they might go somewhere else there?
14: I still think he's rostered. I do. He probably in that series would be break glass in case of emergency guy, right? Like, you're either up by a lot or down by a lot and you don't want to burn the bullpen. Hey, throw Nola out there for 3 innings or whatever the case might be, which is fine. You need guys like that on a playoff roster, but you probably aren't going to him in that series in the first 3 games.
2: All right, I got one that's really a deep question here, and I'm curious.
14: Here we go, Sean.
2: You can only pick one. Field of Dreams game or the Flo Rida post game concert? Which one are you going to?
14: Look, here's the thing. The Field of Dreams game, take the game itself out of it, was the coolest place I've ever witnessed a sporting event. It was awesome. Like, the whole thing, baseball didn't just hit a home run, they hit a grand slam. Like, that thing is I tell people, go, even if it's not the Phillies, just to experience the movie site, walking through the corn, being in a small stage. Like, I get it. I walked through the corn. Like, it was fun.
2: I would do it too. I would absolutely do it too.
14: It was awesome. And then being in a small stadium, and the best part about it, guys, you're in that small stadium, only 7,100 people, and they don't have the all the pomp and circumstance between pitches. So no music playing, no ramping up the crowd. You can hear baseball as you're watching baseball. And I think that that's a lost art in the sport. Like, it's nice to hear the ball hit the glove. It's nice to hear the guy on the on-deck circle drop the weight and hit the on-deck circle. It's nice to hear the guys chirping from the dugout, right? Like, those things are cool. That's part of the experience that has been lost in recent years.
1: But Flo Rida, that's my counter to that, you know?
14: Yeah.
1: Did you stick around? Were you there on Tuesday night?
14: No, I wasn't there for that game. Unfortunately, I had a conflict. I couldn't be there for it. But I'll be honest with you, we probably would not have stayed And the reason is because it's an opportunity for us to get the hell out.
1: Yeah. Yeah. Hey, right? Tim told us he stayed.
2: Tim did stay. Yeah.
1: Tim Kelly.
14: Well, that's Tim. Tim's more about the music than, you know, than the baseball. But I will say this. Every time that there's a post game something going on, whether it's fireworks or concert, there is an agreement amongst the media. We call it no heroes. So that means like nobody's asking like tough, hard questions so we can get the heck out before everybody else is done. Right. So we can work from home.
1: Last one for you here from me. Not necessarily a tough question, but something that's definitely been kicked around inside of that clubhouse. The meeting they had ahead of Minnesota, you know, the discussion about their approach at the plate, being aggressive within your plan. What have the guys told you specifically, or what have you heard specifically about how that's helped them at the plate? And who should we be lining up credit for inside of that clubhouse for really getting this team on the same page hitting-wise over the last six games?
14: Yeah, so first of all, I think that there's been a little bit of misinformation that's kind of floated out. I don't know where it came from, but that meeting actually took place back in July.
1: Oh.
14: It goes back to Mattingly wasn't sure the exact day, but he said it was like the week of the 20th, you know, somewhere between the 20th and the 25th. And so it was the hitting coaches that called the meeting. And it's not like they haven't said these things before, right? It's not like they haven't told these players these things before. I think, though, when you looked at, you know, hey, listen, we are the worst on-base team in baseball. Something's got to change if we want to get to where we got to go. And it really became more stark. I think the players started to buy into that a little bit. Then you add Luis Arraez, who is one of the best contact hitters in the sport, leads the National League in hitting. And you put him behind Bryce Harper. And I think that that's the key to this, guys. Bryce Harper has changed everything once Arraez arrived. And in the last 15 games with Arraez here, Bryce Harper's on-base percentage is .529. .529. That's the difference. If Bryce is getting on base and Bryce is willing to be a pass.
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1: The great Tim Kirchin joins us right now. Tim, we appreciate you taking a couple of minutes for us. And I want to start with the excitement around the Phillies because they're five back of the Braves now. And I'm curious for you, obviously tough to overcome this late in the season, but do you see this Phillies team as capable of coming back and winning the National League East?
17: They're certainly capable. I think the Braves are going to start going again. They've only scored 17 runs in their last seven games. That cannot continue. That team is too good offensively to struggle like this. I think they're going to play better down the stretch, but I think they're going to win the division. But the Phillies, Phillies are good. The Phillies could catch the Braves. It's conceivable. And they're going to make the playoffs. I know people have wondered about that. But, you know, they've won six in a row and eight out of ten, and they're starting to look like the team that we thought they would be at their best this year. So I like very much where the Phillies are now. They can win the division. They're definitely making the playoffs for me, and they could be a dangerous team in October if, of course, they keep playing like this.
1: I think the big question around baseball has been for a while, before the Dodgers going through a little bit of a skid in August, is the biggest competitor to the Dodgers. Who do you see as that team that competes with L.A.? The Phillies have fit into that for quite a while. They go in a little bit of a skid. Some people might have backed off it. For you, who do you see as the biggest competitor to the Dodgers, and where do the Phillies fall into that conversation?
17: Yeah, the Brewers are the biggest competition for the Dodgers. The Brewers are 30 games over 500. The Brewers have a 1-2-3 in Kyle Harrison and Logan Henderson, and of course, Jacob Mizrowski, that can match up with any three in baseball right now. And offensively, they are just so different than other teams out there. You know, they're fifth in the major leagues in runs scored and last in homers. And in this era where you have to hit the ball out of the ballpark in order to win, the Brewers have found another way to win. They are just so creative offensively. They run, they're, you know, third in the league in stolen bases. They run until people throw them out. They're fundamentally the best team, for me at least, in the major leagues. They do so many things correctly. They put the ball in play. I really like where the Brewers are right now, and I think they are the clear number one team that can knock off the Dodgers. But, again, this is baseball, fellas. Anything is possible. The Phillies are good enough to do that too. They just have to keep playing exceptionally well.
2: Yeah, we continue to see new things. Of course, Baez last weekend with the three home runs, three straight at bats. Tim, you got to love it. I know you're a baseball lifer, so it's fun. It's a great sport to cover, of course, for 162 because something always changes. And out of nowhere, the Phillies are the hottest team in the month of August. One thing that I am buying into right now, Tim, as far as stock is concerned, is their approach at the dish. Quote, they are staying aggressive to their plan. That's what JT Realmuto said. So you're seeing things like they have the number one on-base percentage in the month of August at .362. Of course, Luis Arraez has been added. But I'm asking you, though, do you think that's sustainable? And what has been the biggest difference in your mind as far as their approach at the dish?
17: Well, I think Arraez is the biggest difference because I know when he went to the Padres a couple of years ago, I was with the Padres quite a bit during that time. And those guys told me, guys on the team said, we have a different way of looking at a hitting approach after watching that guy because he puts it in play better than anyone in the game today. More walks and strikeouts, which is just unheard of. And I think everyone watches and says, all right, I can't be like him. And you don't want Kyle Schwarber to be exactly like him, of course, but he changes the way people look at how to approach an at-bat because he never gives up an at-bat. He never gives up on a pitch. And his goal is to make something happen every single time he goes up there. And I think he's been the biggest difference, but you know, there are also some good players on this team that have just now finally started to hit. Al Fulm's a good player, and he's gotten hot finally. And, you know, Trey Turner's a really good player. When all these guys are playing well at the same time, Phillies have a really good team.
1: We're talking to Tim Kirchen of ESPN. I want to dive in on one of those players playing really well right now, Bryson Stott. How impressed have you been with the way they've been able to reshuffle this infield, Stott playing at third base, how well he's played there, and then obviously the offensive production you've seen through most of this season?
17: Yeah, he's been a much improved player this year. I mean, he was really good when he came up, and I remember Rob Thompson telling me over and over again how good a hitter this kid is. First time he ever saw him, he said, wow, does he got an idea of what he's doing in there? But to switch positions like this, and that is not an easy switch. Second base and third base, there are not a whole lot of comparisons there. And I've done several stories in my career on shortstops who moved to third base. Alex Rodriguez, Jim Pergosi, Rico Petrocelli. That is a really difficult move. So second base, when you're playing on the other side of the diamond and now you're playing on the left side and you're way closer to home plate, that is an equally difficult change, and he has done it beautifully so far. I'm not surprised because he's such a good athlete, but what he's doing, not a whole lot of people can go from second to third and be that good defensively and still manage to hit.
2: Tim, what's your take on the managerial position right now with Don Mattingly currently in the position, yet there are rumors and articles being written about Alex Cora. Don was asked about specifically, and he said it's win or bust. I love the answer. I don't think it was necessarily fair, especially where they're at this point in time of the season. But what is your take? Is your read that Alex Cora is the next guy in charge of the Phillies?
17: Well, I certainly said that at the time, but Don Mattingly has really, I think, has done a really good job with this team. And I think it should be up to him if he, you know, if they play really well the rest of the way, and if he wants to come back, then I think he will and should be given a chance to come back. If, however, things don't go well or he decides this is not what I want to do long term, I've done this in several places, I don't want to do it anymore, it's a taxing job and not the same job it used to be being a major league manager. We lost so much responsibility and manager. So I don't think the Phillies can lose on this. If Don Mattingly says, I want to come back, they should be happy about that. If he says, I'm going to move on, then, and Alex Cora becomes available and wants to come to Philadelphia, you can't lose on that one either. Alex Cora is one of the best managers I've been around. He explains things so beautifully, and he's bilingual. He played the game. He played it at different levels. I don't think the Phillies can go wrong with Don Mattingly or Alex Cora.
1: Let's go a little bit higher up in the organization here to Dave Dombrowski, because story came out about him getting a contract extension potentially this offseason. And from the big picture, obviously this team's been a contender year in and year out. locally, there could be fatigue with the same guy running the show. What do you make of the job that Dave Dombrowski's done for the Phillies?
17: I think he's done a good job with the Phillies. I think he deserves an extension, and I think he's going to get an extension. This is one of the best executives the game has seen, and he's got a chance to be a Hall of Fame executive someday. And the thought that it's just the same voice, same thing, that's not Dave Dombrowski. He is very flexible about recognizing, all right, we're not good enough right here. We got to go change. And he's the first guy in line to say, I'm going to trade our best kid if I have to get somebody that can come in here and help us win. So I think he's done a good job. I don't think there's any fatigue there. I think he's still really good at what he does, and I think the Phillies are lucky to have him running their organization.
2: All right, Tim, let's go national. I'm going to get selfish on you. I am just in love with this NL MVP battle. Unfortunately, Kyle Schwarber not in the mix just yet. Who knows what happens over the month of September. But PCA out there in Chicago and a guy by the name of Shohei Ohtani that I think we're all, you know, we understand what he's capable of. Here we're at, though. If I could sit here and tell you that the numbers are basically a wash, like these guys are the best at their game across the board, all metrics. And I'm just curious, right here, right now, is Pete Crow Armstrong actually more valuable than Shohei Ohtani to you, Tim?
17: Well, it's a toss-up there. There's no right or wrong answer here. And this is what the MVP race is supposed to be, that the last 5 weeks of the season is going to determine who wins the MVP. I would say at the moment, I would go with PCA just because of what he's done for the Cubs. He is clearly the ringleader of that team in every way. He's got 31 homers. He's the first Cub ever to have a 30-30 season, back-to-back seasons. Craig Counsell told me that PCA is the best defensive player at any position on the planet. And he said he's the fastest player in the league. And he said his kind of fast is like nothing I've ever seen in the major leagues. He can win a game with his legs, which he did the other day, stealing third, scoring on a wild throw. He can win a game with his glove because he's brilliant out there. And he's got 31 home runs. However, Ohtani is going to be right there at the end no matter what. But if he pitches and pitches like really well in September and helps the Dodgers get to where they want to go and is part of the rotation, you know, that may be enough for people to say, hey, look at the ERA on this guy and he's going to hit 45 home runs. I think it's going to be a dead heat right to the end. It's a pick 'em. I'll take PCA for the moment with the understanding anything could change.
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14: Tim McManus of ESPN joins us right now, and I got to say, I was worried. I said, oh, Tim's going in the mornings. They're going to have him. I was like, no, please don't take Tim McManus from me football season. To have him at 1 o'clock on Fridays, a big win for us in football season. Tim, how are you?
15: Timmy!
16: Hey, I would never leave you, pal.
14: Oh, thank you. I appreciate it. I was so worried. I was like, don't take Tim from me. I have one guarantee in this life, Tim McManus, was 1 o'clock Fridays during football season. I talked to you. That's all I've had over the last couple of years.
16: My brother, we're keeping that tradition alive. Very happy to be on this show. Congrats on the new gig, guys.
14: Thank you very much.
17: Means a lot, man. Thank you.
14: All right, I want to take you up to joint practices up there in Foxborough. The biggest difference for you from day one to day two, because day one, reported they lost. Day two, reported they won. What was the biggest difference over those 24 hours for the Eagles?
16: The defense. The defense was much better for the Eagles on day two. You know, the ball, when Drake May was tossing it around, hardly hit the ground on day one. And I think the defense probably took that as a little bit of a challenge. You saw actually right before. So the visiting team, the way they have it set up at Foxborough, is on like a lower field. And you have to like climb a hill to get to the main field where the Patriots are hanging out. And right before they climbed that hill, the defense was all gathered together in a circle and like hyping each other up and like chanting, which we didn't see on the first day. You could tell that they're getting hyped, and they definitely showed up. Like Reek Woolen in particular showed up. AJ Brown really had his way the first day, but Woolen did a pretty good job on him on day two, including a pick six on a throw from Drake May to AJ Brown in the corner of the end zone that Woolen steps in front of, grabs it, and then goes the other way to really ignite the defense. So if we're talking about big changes between the first 2 days, Vic Fangio's squad's the reason for it.
14: Let's go offensively. From what you saw of that Eagles offense, day one, a lot was made of the turnovers. Day two, what did the Eagles look like, and what did you take away the most from watching 48 hours of the Eagles offense against a defense like the Patriots?
16: I thought that they took a step back offensively day two. So people have been like, who won these ones? And now the first one was definitely a Patriots. I agree with that. I think New England took the first one, and everybody's declaring victory for the Eagles. for day two. I didn't really see it that way. I thought it was more of a draw on day two because I think the defense won their part of it, but the offense did not. And the difference between those 2 days was the first day they really focused on running the football, and I thought that they were dynamite doing that. The ground game looks good. You know, they have a new wide zone scheme that they're still figuring out some wrinkles, but when it hits pretty big. You know, we've seen some big holes over the course of the summer, and that was true in training camp without the Patriots, and then during these joint practices, that when they sync it up right, there are some lanes for Saquon Barkley to move through, and he's moving really well. And I think that's very encouraging. If the ground game goes, so goes this team, so goes this offense. So that's a really big takeaway from their time up in New England. The ground game is starting to click into gear. The passing game needs some work, boys. The passing game is not quite there yet. We've seen it was 5 interceptions from Jalen Hurts, not all his fault, but 5 interceptions over 2 days. And he threw, I don't know, probably about 5 or 6 over the other training camp practices. So we're talking about right around double-digit interceptions for Hurts, which is fine. You're testing a new offense. You want that kind of stuff to happen. And, of course, they're not operating with Devontae Smith and Mekhi Lemon yet, right? So got to give them some grace there. But I would say that the running game is ahead of the passing game right now.
9: Tim, let me ask you about playing the starters for 2 series on Saturday night in the second and probably the final preseason game. And I understand how Nick's approach is, Coach Sirianni's approach is, and it's worked. They're 1-0 in the opening weeks, all that. But this is something different this year with Sean Mannion learning on the fly, getting that experience as the game is going on. So I'm a little worried about, hey, we'll pick this up on September 13th against the Commanders down in South Philly when you have an opportunity to get 10 to 15 snaps with the first-teamers when he's up there on Saturday night in New England. Also, you look around the league, Brock Purdy playing, Josh Allen playing. I can go down the list. The Lions are playing their starters. The Commanders are playing their starters. So, like, I'm not asking for something that is not happening anywhere else. I just think right now the argument for these guys to get a little seasoning, to get an opportunity to play together would be beneficial than not. Where do you stand on that conversation? And also, what would the players say? Do they want to play or no?
16: That's probably like player to player type thing. Just like you heard Saquon Barkley being like, yeah, I hate joint practices. You know?
9: Yeah.
16: He said that yesterday. I know the other players be like, I really like it. I get a lot out of it. I think you would probably get a mixed reaction from the players themselves. But if there is a year to do it, I certainly understand the argument that this is the year, Sean, because they are breaking in a brand new offense. And people have long talked about the number of different coordinators that Hurts has had since he's been here. But as Vic Fangio kind of bluntly put it about a week ago, you know, the offense was basically the same during that time. Now it's a lot different. You know, a lot of the schematic stuff was really the same that they were going despite changes in offensive coordinators. But this is totally going in a new direction, and they need time on task. I don't think there's any question about that. And of course, like, they've been going up against the Eagles defense and they're showing some specific looks, but you're going to be testing this offense against all sorts of different systems and operations over the course of the regular season. And Jalen Hurts and the rest of the guys are going to have to troubleshoot in real time. And it would be nice to have sort of that live action against a different team to be like, to start that problem solving, you know, process. Will they do it? Probably not. I mean, you know, they did get a ton of work over the last 2 days. It wasn't exclusively first team, but there's a ton of first team reps. I'm sure that they're like, all right, we got out relatively healthy. You know, let's count our blessings and move on. And that has worked for them. Going in healthy to the start of a season has been really big for this franchise. Really tough to argue against. But yeah, if there is a year to do it, Sean, like, this is it.
14: We're talking to Tim McManus of ESPN. You talk about health there, the health of the offensive line, big talking point this offseason as to what this team needs going into next year. What have you seen from the group up front, not just the starting guys, but, you know, for us, intrigue over the weekend, if they're not going to play starters, would be some of the depth there at the offensive line. What have you made of the entire group and certainly the health of those top guys after a season in which a lot of them weren't healthy?
16: Yeah, the offensive line in much better shape than this time a year ago. Cam Jurgens looks really good. I think that's a positive. Anytime you're dealing with a back injury, you know, you worry about those things lingering. That's just in life, especially as a football player. But right now, he looks good. Landon Dickerson, to me, does not look quite as good I am a little worried about him holding up over the course of 17 games plus. I just am. But the rest of the guys, I think, are looking good and looking healthy. And there's been conversation unprompted from people inside the organization that are like, hey, Tyler Steen looks really good. So I think there's going to be some growth there. Overall, they're in some pretty good shape. And I also see some depth developing behind the main five. People inside the building are starting to rave a little bit about Willie Lampkin. You know, Willie Lampkin is not just like the media darling. He's also becoming a bit of a darling like internally. So I expect him to make the team. And you know, obviously they don't want him on the field because that would mean somebody's getting hurt. But I think that there's a trust growing. And maybe they even get creative and find ways to get Lampkin on the field. He's a guy that can move, you know, can get out in space, use his leverage to pop some people and open some holes. Like, I think you could use Willie Lampkin in some creative ways. So I'm kind of excited about that, about watching that. And Markel Bell has been a really nice story. He's been their best rookie, period. Hasn't even really been close. He's been the primary backup for Lane Johnson. We know that Johnson's been dealing with some injuries. And so, not this year, but, you know, he's coming off the Lisfranc. So if he has to step in, I think what he's showing right now is that, you know, this is a guy that's pretty capable of playing football. So, and Drew Kendall's also been pretty good. So they have some depth growing at that offensive line.
9: Yeah, Lampkin made quite a stir with that that block against the Ravens in that first preseason game. And then the quote that came out yesterday from Jordan Davis, he's a bowling ball full of knives. I love it. We were trying to figure out what he meant, but that was great stuff there. Staying on or over to the defensive side of the ball, a concern? I had concerns about the wide receiver room, and now I have concerns about who's getting after the quarterback, Tim McManus, Jonathan Greenard, of course, the injury. We heard Vic Fangio say that, look, it could be quite some time till he's back out there. What's the latest as far as with Greenard and his health? And then the second part is, if there's going to be someone that is a little under the radar, whether it's a Jomo or a Jalix Hunt, if those guys qualify under the radar, who do you see being able to, you know, the task at hand, getting after the quarterback and getting home with a sack?
16: Yeah, it's really nice having a truth teller at the podium with Vic Fangio, right? It's like, yeah, he's not going to be, yeah. I am worried about that. I don't know if he's going to be right for week one. So it helps sort of set the stage and expectations publicly of, yeah, you're probably not going to have him, right? I mean, it seems like he is, you know, setting that expectation that there's a good chance that Greenard is either not going to be on the field week one against the Commanders or is going to be there certainly in a limited capacity if he is on the field. And that means more falls on the starters, number one, without him. And so that's Nolan Smith and Jalix Hunt. And I can report that both are looking good. Smith, I thought, was having a quiet summer. But over the last week, I would say, he has ramped up his physicality and the way that he is attacking on the edge. And so that's an encouraging sign. And I would probably say that Jalix Hunt has been the best defensive player over the course of the summer. I think he's been outstanding. And that continued in those joint practices, which was good to see. He had one of the big highlights over those 2 days. It came yesterday where Reek Woolen was able to knock loose the ball from A.J. Brown as Brown was going over the middle. And then Hunt has this like diving interception. And you forget that he was the sacks and interceptions leader for the Eagles last year. And physically, he looks great. I feel like he's really like filling out his body even more. And I think that he's going to have a really big campaign. As far as a sleeper, I would probably go AJ Epenesa. He's had some really good snaps over the course of this entire summer, and he's learning really to drop for the first time. So that's going to be a learning process for him. But I like what I've seen out of Epenesa.
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30: Joining us now. For the first time, I can't believe we have not had Michael Barkan on the show in an entire year of doing it. We're coming up on our 300th show on Friday, and Barkan's never joined the program. Here he is from NBC Sports Philadelphia, the one and only Michael Barkan. What's going on, man?
31: Billy C., it's an outrage, man. I was crying. I was hurt. And I've been, as Ricky knows, I've been under the desk for 300 days. Terrible. No, I'm thrilled to be with you. Wait, do you want to see how this thing works? Hang on. I got to show you this because it's the power of television.
30: Here we go. Well, you got Ricky, the Ricky room?
31: This is my desk, and the Ricky room. And Ricky sits right over here when we watch games and otherwise makes there's Jordan Hall, the Schlin, there's Ashlyn, there's Carly, everybody here, Brian Brennan, Justin T. Boylan, Pat Devlin. There's the podcast room. Hang on, right here.
30: We got them all.
31: Here's the Ricky room. There he
0: is. See what he's doing here? I see what he's doing here. He's coming into the room right now. So you're going to see double shot of me.
30: I'm actually hearing you double, too.
31: Okay, fine. Here we go. All right, I'm going to.
0: He's nuts. You see what you did, Bill? You opened up a huge can of worms here.
31: I screwed the whole thing up.
30: You're all good, Michael. But before we even get into the sports,
31: yeah,
30: I wanted to extend an invite to my RBA group. It's Ricky Bo Anonymous for all of those affected by working with Ricky Bo on a daily basis. Would you like to be the second member of the group?
31: I'll be the president if I could. if you wouldn't mind, I will sign up for that. I actually had some video that I was asking Booney to roll, Dan Roach, our esteemed producer for the Unfiltered program, and it's Ricky. And I'll do the impression. It's just Ricky looking out the window going for about a minute. Ricky, when the planes come in and we're in the path of the planes landing at the airport, he's like, it's like Rain Man. You know, there goes American Airlines 142. Yeah, yeah. It's coming from Paris. Yeah. And I'm a good pilot. Yeah.
30: He's like a little kid. He loves planes. He loves them.
0: You guys are enjoying this, aren't you, both of you?
31: Yes. Yes, I am. So is Bill. But all seriousness, he's absolutely amazing because he brings the passion just like you do, Bill C., every single day. And that's all you can ask. Someone who's energized, someone who's interested, someone who's vested in what he or she is doing. Patricia, you're doing a great job.

0: played it, it just runs right through you. And you can speak the language. And I think regardless of the sport, and you would agree, Bill, because you're an athlete, that it's unto the language of the sport is it's better understood and spoken by someone who's played, especially at that level. And that's Ricky Bo.
1: Yeah, I love getting Ricky's perspective, especially when he's talking about it from his experience as a former ball player. But I want your perspective now on this Phillies team, because one of the questions that we asked our listeners today is, what is the one thing standing between the Phillies and winning a World Series? What's your answer to that question?
0: I think it's consistency. You can be great one night and not the next, but you got to be great every night or as close to that as you can come. And this team, I believe, has the potential to do that. But look at the stars they have. I don't care that they're fading stars, maybe, but they still are stars. Kyle Schwarber, Trey Turner, Bryce Harper, Luis Arraez, Zach Wheeler, Aaron Nola, who turns out he still can pitch a little bit, Andrew Painter, who was disappointing in his last outing, and Jesus Luzardo. All these talented athletes, they need to be consistent. And I think there's something to Luis Arraez's arrival in Philadelphia that has said, Ricky and I were talking about it last night. I believe some of that rubs off. And while he might not have a great on-base percentage, he picks his pitch. It's just like we were taught in Little League. He picks his pitch. And I think when you're Bryson Stott or when you're Trey Turner, these guys, or Justin Crawford, these guys are looking at the strike zone with a more critical eye, and the pitcher they're facing with a more critical eye, and that's why they're scoring runs big time. And I don't think it's any coincidence that it's happened since Arraez has been here. Would you agree or disagree, Bill?
1: No, I don't disagree at all. I love the fact that they got Luis Arraez in the top four of that lineup. I'm still on the fence about him batting cleanup, but any order you put those top four in, I think it's going to work. They haven't had a player like him at the top of the lineup that doesn't strike out.
0: Yeah.
1: I mean, we look at the last 4 years of this team falling short in the postseason. They haven't had a guy like Arraez at the top of the lineup. So maybe that's why things will be different come October this time around.
0: Also, I believe, as maybe you do as well, that he belongs higher up in the lineup, but you can't argue with success. And I think Bryce Harper has been the beneficiary of that. This guy's behind him. And even though he sagged a little bit after his first, five, six games in Philadelphia, he's back. He's getting back again. And I really believe that has been a real boon for Bryce Harper. And we're seeing it. He's got a 21-game on-base streak. Stott's got a 19-game on base streak, and we're going to see more of that. And they got tough competition coming up, as you know, Bill. It's going to be real tough. And when you get down to the end of the season, when they've got Milwaukee and Tampa Bay to end it, or when you've got Houston coming up, or you got the Braves September 4th, and you'll play them seven times, this is not going to be an easy road for them.
2: Do you have any worries? I mean, come on, we've all seen the kinks in the armor. I mean, a couple starts ago, it was Christopher Sanchez. Now Zach Wheeler has had some tough starts here as of recently. Does that take you away from a thought process of this team could end up in the World Series?
0: A little bit, but I also think, you know, it's the ebb and flow of the season, Bobo. I really believe that. It's the ebb and flow of the season. And guys go through dead arm periods. Guys, we expect someone like Zach Wheeler, Jesus Luzardo, Christopher Sanchez, and maybe even Aaron Nola, although he's been somewhat disappointing over the last season and a half. We expect them to be their great selves every single time out. They're human beings. And even with the money they're being paid, which is excessive, they still have those days where it's just not there. But I think that Wheeler knows how to pitch, and you've said that every time he does pitch, and so does Sanchez, and so does Luzardo, and I think they'll be able to steer their way around any kind of problems they might have. I think the bullpen, Brooks Raley has disappointed me, and I heard so much great stuff about him coming from the Mets, and he's given up runs in crucial situations. I think that's going to be more key, how that middle relief gets you to Yoan Duran. And I think the bats, we're just starting to see what they can be. I really think so. So I'm not concerned. I think if they can handle the competition of the rest of the regular season, and they got, 37 games left, they're going to the series, baby. You know what I mean?
2: Always the optimist. Always.
0: Gotta be. Hey, I'm sure you two are the same, especially you, Bill, because you.

0: grew up here. I want every Philadelphia team to win every bleeping game, everyone. But if they don't, you got to say why, what happened, and that's all we do, you know. And,
1: watch this, Michael. That's interesting because we had a Twitter poll today. That the Twitter poll is which team faces the biggest obstacle to winning a championship this year. I find it very interesting because the Phillies are winning this right now over the Flyers, Eagles, and Sixers.
0: That the Phillies have the biggest obstacle?
1: Yep.
0: You know what? If they can get to the playoffs, that's the thing about baseball now. If you can just get to the playoffs, stuff happens. You take advantage of a short series, the first round, and then you get it all together. You get on a hit streak, and your pitching's good, and the other team is faltering. You just don't know. It's kind of like a pachinko game. You know what I mean? You pull the plunger, and bing, bing, bing, bing, bing, bing, bing, and then it whatever happens, happens. But I would not say the Phillies. I would still say the Flyers. At this point, as much as I love them, I think they're going to be better. I would say the Flyers first. I would say the Eagles second, the Sixers third, and the Phillies third and the Sixers fourth. How about that?
2: Yeah, similar to where we voted on this. And we're talking to Michael Barkan, NBC Sports Philadelphia. You hear him every night with Ricky Bobo on Phillies pregame live. But you just mentioned the Sixers. I don't know if I've heard your take yet on what's going on with the Sixers. They got LeBron. They got Jaylen Brown. How fired up are you for the 76ers season, man?
0: Well, I'll tell you, I'm this fired up. I watched Jaylen Brown on Jimmy Kimmel the other night. You know what I mean? Because it's about the entertainment, and he was unbelievable. I'm very fired up about the Sixers, and I think Mike Gansey, the pride of West Virginia, he's done more since June 4th when he was hired in 2 months plus that Daryl Morey did the entire combined years that he was here. And what he has set this team up to be is at least a contender to be in the championship round. I'm not going to say that's going to happen, but certainly when you look at LeBron James, Joel Embiid, Vijay Edgecombe, Tyrese Maxey, and Jaylen Brown, and then the bench has depth now, and Nick Nurse, who, by the way, has a championship, I think this team's going to be really, really exciting to watch, and I'm hoping that they end up in the finals, if not with a parade. What do you guys think? Anybody?
1: I think we're on the same page. My biggest obstacle for the Sixers, I said, is Nick Nurse. In a sense that you have all these stars in your starting rotation. How do you keep feeding them the ball? How do you divvy it up? He's got a lot of coaching to do here very soon.
0: One, you're right. But two, these guys, why do you think LeBron is here?
1: He just wants to win.
0: It's not about the money. So if LeBron's here, it's like Harper going to right field. He said, I can stay at first, but I'm going to go to right because it helps the team according to what you're telling me. So LeBron's doing the same thing. You guys have the best chance to win. Here I am, irrespective of money, salary, and I think that that's going to set the tone from Embiid to Edgecombe to the bench and certainly to Nick Nurse. They'll figure it out, but it's not easy to coach. Look, Phil, and I'm sure you remember this, 2001 Sixers-Lakers in the finals, and Phil Jackson and Larry Brown had this war of words about what's more difficult, coaching Allen Iverson and his team of misfits, if you will, and I say that with affection, or coaching the stars that were on the Los Angeles Lakers. It's not easy to coach stars. You're right. Everybody needs a touch. But I think the common goal is the parade, and I think they're going to be okay in that regard. So can I show you something before you let me go?
2: Yeah, I got another one for you, too. It's more important. Okay. It's about a father-in-law questions. But what do you got for us?
0: I got this. It's a 1963 edition of Sports Illustrated. It's called a magazine. Can you see it on the cover? For those of you listening and on the radio, on the cover is the great Art Mahaffey, one of the Phillies starters, and there's an article inside. This is from April 29th, 1963, the day before my third birthday. Okay, we used to read something called magazines before we but the article is tremendous because it starts out with the essence of Philadelphia, and it says there is no town anywhere, the cliche says, that scorns a winner and loves a loser quite as much as Philadelphia. And that was in 1963. They had us down back then.
1: Times have not changed.
2: Yeah, not much has changed. Not much has changed. But I got a big important question for you.
0: Okay.
2: Because I know you are recently a father-in-law. I saw the pictures of your daughter's wedding. It was absolutely gorgeous. Congratulations. Yes,
0: thank you, Bill.
2: So you have a daughter who's now married.
0: Yes.
2: So we had this big thing on the show earlier today. I don't know how to do much in terms of household stuff.
1: He doesn't know how to do anything.
2: All right. So my two older kids are in Greece. I'm surprising them when they come home. I'm redoing their room. So I called my father-in-law, who's extremely handy. I mean, he could build a house if he had to. And I asked him to hang the televisions in the kids' rooms, which he agreed, and my wife is ripping me for it. Said, I can't believe you're asking my dad to hang the TVs. Can't you do it yourself? So we're asking, is there anything wrong with asking your father-in-law to come over and help hang TVs? He enjoys doing it for his daughter's house.
0: I do not want to go against the lovely Mrs. Colliarulo. I don't want to do that. But you, Bill, you are completely in the right, because it sounds like you're very close to your father-in-law, and he will eat it up with a spoon. I think it's a great move. I think if he is handy and he can do it like that, because guess what? My father-in-law, who just passed away back in March, he lived with us. And when it was time to hang his TVs and all that stuff, my brother-in-law did it. Because he and I are close, and he's moving his father into our house. And I'm thinking, I don't want the whole thing to go kablooey. So he did it, because I'm not handy. I can hang a photo. I can hang a picture.
1: I doubt it.
0: Mounting TVs is a different deal.
2: See? The defense rests. Michael Barkan has spoken. There's no other argument.
1: Michael can't do it. He's like you. Neither one of you could do anything. I would gather to guess Bill doesn't have a drill in the house. Michael probably doesn't either. Or at least he wouldn't know how to use it.
0: No, that's not true. I can do it if I'm forced. If I'm like really forced and there's nobody around. Are you kidding me? I'm right there, baby.
1: Oh my goodness!
0: Don't make me come in there.
2: Ricky Bo says we can't do anything. Well, you know what we can do? We get to work with you every day. That's what we
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2: Could do.
1: Bill, you're a mess. You couldn't do anything.
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2: I'm still reluctant to buy in on this team, but maybe my opinion will change after talking to our man, Jason Stark. He joins us every Wednesday, Hall of Fame writer for The Athletic. Jason, how you feeling, brother?
16: Bill, Ricky, life is good. How are you guys?
2: Yeah, life is good for the Fightin' Phils. And before we get into whether or not we should be buying in on this team, you always start us off with a stat of the week. What do you got for us today?
16: Let's talk Bryson Stott. You know, I know you've seen some versions of this note I'm about to give going around, but I want people to really think about what we're watching. Bryson Stott's magic number is 19. That's last 19 games, reached base in all of them, but 19 walks, 4 strikeouts. That's amazing. So in the last 20 years, only 2 other men have had a span of 19 games with that many walks and that few strikeouts, and their names are Barry Bonds and Albert Pujols. And then I decided to look at the history of the Phillies. Over the last 100 years, they've only had 2 other hitters who've had a stretch like this. One is Lenny Dykstra during that insane run he had in 1990. The other, Richie Ashburn, actually did it 2 different seasons in the 50s. That's the whole list. And you know, I know I've heard you guys talk about Bryson, but I feel like we're watching a player with talent and just great baseball IQ who is finding another level. And if this is that level, he could turn into the next true star on this team.
1: That's pretty impressive, and that could be a really good thing for the Phillies. You know what, Jason? Usually with the Phillies, it's a straight line, and you could see where they're going. This year, it's been a squiggly line all season. Which team is real?
16: You know, Ricky, I love this question because I feel like in a way you're asking, is the real Phillies that team that we played concern, panic, doom about last week? or is it the team that went to Iowa and hasn't lost since? And, I mean, we've done this wild ride with this team a lot of times. I don't think there's a simple answer because there never is. But let me try to break it down a couple different ways. One is look at the big picture. And tonight's Don Mattingly's 100th game managing this team. You know what the record is in the first 99? How about 60-39? And that's better than just about all the teams that people think they probably can't beat. Better than the Dodgers, better than the Cubs, better than the Yankees, better than the Braves, better than the Rays. Throw whatever name you want out there. Only the Brewers have a better record since 9-19. And I think just that tells you, I think it's definitely an indicator of what they can be. I also think the last week is an indicator of the script they'd probably love to write for themselves. You know, it reminds me a lot of September 2022. I know you guys recall how bad they looked at the end of that season. Then Gene Segura got that hit. The whole lineup came alive. Next thing you knew, they were in the World Series and leading that World Series. And I feel like we've seen a little spark like that since Iowa. I also think the upside of this team is better and more October dangerous than that 22 team. But, you know, the third lane is their flaws have not disappeared. They've just played over them. I don't know if you can trust their bullpen. I don't know if you can trust their defense. I don't know if Alec Bohm and Stott in the bottom of that lineup are going to hit the way they've been hitting. I just think this whole thing is a reminder that depending on matchups and health and the way the ball bounces, this is still one of a handful of teams that could win the World Series if the stars line up. Or they could go to Wrigley, get swept in a two-game series, and it would be Eagles season. I don't know which it's going to be.
2: We're talking to Jason Stark from The Athletic. He joins us every week. Yeah, it's hard to know what it's going to be. But what's interesting is we look at this team. You said they haven't lost since they went to Iowa. But even before that, we've seen a different approach at the plate. And Alec Bohm told us over the weekend they had a team meeting, which was a little weird to hear that they had the team meeting this late into the season to change their approach. But whatever they talked about, it seems like it's worked with the way they've been patient at the plate.
16: Bill, I think there's nothing more encouraging about this run that they're on than the quality of their at-bats. I was messing around a little bit with this. The on-base percentage for this month is 371. They've only had 3 months in the last 50 years where any Phillies offense had a better on-base percentage than that. Three times in 50 years. And most of those months were driven by much higher batting averages. I could not find a single calendar month in the live ball era, so that's like 100 years, where their batting average was this low, but their on-base percentage was this good. And it's just because the bats have been so much better. It just isn't it kind of funny, though, to hear this idea that they had one meeting and talked about having better discipline and more traffic, and that flipped the switch? They could have just turned on this show 3 months ago.
1: It almost sounds sounds a little bit old school to me, doesn't it?
16: Yeah, and, you know, the crazy thing is that this is like literally what everyone was saying. It's what the hitting coaches were saying. So, Ricky, I don't know what you think. I think that having Luis Arraez in this lineup and watching his at-bats has had an impact. Just look at what we're watching. I mean, Bryce Harper hasn't had a stretch where he walked this much in 10 years. The lineup hasn't had a walk rate like this in 100 years. And whatever it is, traffic, pace runners, not chasing, that is how you win. It's how you win in August. It's how you win in September. It's how you win in October. So you guys tell me anything that's happened in this entire season that changes the way you look at this team more than this approach.
1: Nothing. There isn't anything. And the one thing that's very noticeable to me is that I know they have plate discipline right now. But one thing I notice, especially with relievers, there's a good chance a reliever doesn't come in and throw strikes at all. I don't know what's going on in Major League Baseball, but that really kind of sticks to me, and it really rips my gut out when these guys do this.
16: Well, if you think about the job description of the average reliever right now, what are they trained to do and told to do? Go in there and, like, fire up the best stuff you've got. Throw it as hard as you can. Show them your swing and miss repertoire, and command, control, all that stuff takes a backseat to the job description. I think that's the simple explanation for why you're watching what you're watching.
1: Yeah, it's a little frustrating to say the least. The one thing that's been very noticeable to me about that is teams have let the Phillies back into games in a sense where it's okay to give up a solo homer, but then they'll walk two or three guys. It's happened twice this week. They walk two or three guys, all of a sudden the Phillies have a big inning because of it. I mean, you have to pound the zone. The one thing I think they should get back to a little bit more is go back to looking at the scoreboard and knowing what the score is.
16: Well,
1: it changes the way you pitch.
16: Yeah, nothing should matter more than that. You couldn't be more right. Modern baseball is frustrating, I'm sure, to a guy who played it when you did, because we understand the value of strikes, value of strike one, the value of situational baseball. And yet you've got this era where pitchers, especially relievers, have never thrown harder and never thrown their fastball less. And so they're chasing swing and miss every pitch, which means they're looking for as much chase as they can get. The flaw in that, and you know this well, is if you're not ahead, why would the hitters chase?
2: Yeah, it's a good question. Why would they chase when you're not ahead? Let me ask you a question before we get into, I want to talk some tiebreakers with you with regard to wild card in the division. Dombrowski made a signing today. Nasty Nestor Cortez. Should we have any expectations for a guy who hasn't pitched in over a year?
16: Yeah, I don't know a lot about this. They haven't announced it yet. So all I can do is confirm that this happened. I don't think they're signing Nestor Cortez to come in and start game one of the postseason. You know, this is just a depth thing. There were several other teams that were watching him, scouting him, interested in him. It's just about depth. It's about having more options. To me, the best case scenario is he comes in and he's this year's Walker Buehler. There's also this. Nestor at his best was really fun. Really fun. And so if you get any semblance of that, he has value in the mix. He's left-handed. He's been an all-star. There's reason to wonder what's in there. But I honestly couldn't tell you what this means short-term or long-term, but it's noteworthy because it's a big league deal, which means he's on.
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16: We can't ignore our fighting Phils, Ricky Bo. I mean, we cannot ignore the fact that this team just won their sixth game in a row. They're only 4.5 back of the Atlanta Braves in the National League East. And they're doing it in a pretty unconventional way. They're not winning with home runs. I know what Arise got one.
17: Unconventional for them.
16: Unconventional for them. Way to clarify, because you're right. So let me ask you a simple question.
17: Yep.
16: Is that style of play sustainable for this baseball team?
17: I think it's a lot more sustainable than hitting the ball out of the ballpark every day, because guess what? It wasn't happening. I almost think this was a forced issue. It had to happen. It had to happen. You know the proof's in the pudding? You've heard that before, right?
16: Yep.
17: Do you realize, like, you have mentioned this a bunch in the last month, that we have struggled picking home run hitters on our show. Now, I know it doesn't, you're not really connecting the dots, but think about it. Why? It's not just that we're not picking them. They're not hitting a ton of them.
16: No, they're not.
17: And when that happens, then what? And I mean, when you look at it this way, You think about the last winning streak they've been on. Yeah, Schwarber had a couple good games in there, right? Two of them, I think. Other than that, who have been the stars? Who have been the real stars? Don't put Arise in there because he's a great player one way or the other.
16: Alec Bohm, Bryson Stott.
17: Right. And even Justin Crawford.
16: Justin Crawford's had some big hits.
17: So, but a lot of that is not because of home runs. A lot of that is coming up with runners in scoring position, putting the ball in play. That's what it's all about. I mean, you could go as far as Trey Turner's single the other day. Trey beat the ball into the ground. The shortstop runs the wrong way. Did you see this play?
16: Yeah.
17: Where the hell was Otto Lopez going?
16: Poor defensive play by him, for
17: sure. Where was he going? He was running towards second base instead of going to get the ball. But anyways, you put the ball in play, good things will happen. Do you know why? Because defense in the major leagues sucks.
16: They don't give errors anymore.
17: I'm being completely honest with you. I'm not trying to say, well, my era was better. That's not what I'm doing. The common eye could look at this and say, why doesn't the defense get this ball or that ball? The other thing is that I noticed in this Miami series, they constantly move their shortstop. Perfect example last night. I'm going to ask you a quick question and you just answer it yes or no. Do you shift anybody with Garrett Stubbs coming to the plate?
16: You shouldn't, no.
17: They had their shortstop shifted way up the middle. You know what Stubbs did? If you watch that swing with the bases loaded, he tried hitting it where the shortstop should be.
16: It's a smart play by Stubbsy.
17: It was a smart play by Stubbs. Ended up with two hits. Good for him. He deserves it. But what I'm saying, what I'm trying to put across, you put the ball in play, these guys will screw it up. I mean, think about last night. Kyle Schwarber's running on a double by Trey Turner. For three bases, he's running. He's running from first to home. So basically, that last 90 feet, he was kind of half walking. It was a fast walk. And the catcher doesn't tag him. The catcher had the ball, and Schwarber was still 15 feet away from home plate. And he misses a tag?
16: But Marlins are a bad team.
17: That is crap baseball. Yeah. I agree with that. You know what? The Marlins, I talked about the contenders, pretenders. They are obviously pretenders because they came in here and got wiped. They got waxed.
16: So the Phillies get the sweep.
3: Bottom feeders.
16: Someone's called them that before.
17: Yeah. Don Mattingly was a manager at the time.
16: And he said they got motivation from that.
17: Yeah.
16: Remember?
17: Well, you don't remember what they put on their t-shirts?
16: Bottom feeders. They put it on there?
17: Yeah. You know, they get a saying.
16: Yeah.
17: It said bottom feeders. I should sue them.
16: We should have patented that.
17: Yeah, I should have.
16: Ricky Bowe, though, making bulletin board material for another team.
17: I did. And they made the playoffs because of it.
16: But to your point, they haven't been hitting a lot of home runs. Philly's red hot in the month of August, right?
17: Yep.
16: They're number two in runs scored in the month of August. Do you know what they are in home runs? 24th.
17: I was going to say probably pretty deep down.
16: Out of 30 teams, but yet top two in baseball in terms of runs scored. I'll take it. But do you think they can keep this style of play?
17: Why can't they? They're taking a ton of walks. These pitchers do not throw strikes, ever. I could prove it. You look at the Blue Jays series a couple weeks back. 11 walks in one game by the Blue Jays pitchers. Do you think they're really throwing the ball over the plate? Or are they just trying to deceive hitters? Because I know what it is now. I have figured out what pitchers do. They just want to deceive hitters. Stand up there with a bat. I bet you guys would walk without swinging a bat, and you didn't tell the other team you weren't swinging a bat. You'd probably walk 20 times in game.
16: And it certainly works. So Ricky thinks it is sustainable. I hope you're right. And that's us talking about the lineup. If I was in attendance last night, go ahead.
17: Watch this. Think about this. Christopher Sanchez, you watch him pitch all the time?
16: Yeah.
17: How many times do you think he actually throws his changeup over the plate?
16: Barely ever.
17: Right. Why? Because it's deception. They think it's down the middle. They swing.
16: So if you're taking pitches, you might get on base.
17: Yep.
16: So, Ricky, we're talking about the lineup. If I was in attendance last night, I would have been standing up with the other 40,000 fans when Aaron Nola came off the mound last night.
17: Dude,
16: 7 innings, only one earned, and now his last 5 starts. He goes 5 innings, 1 earned, 5 innings, 2 earned, 6 innings, 3 earned, 5 2/3, 1 earned. This guy's completely turned his season around.
17: He's back.
16: Aaron Nola, baby. Well,
17: he's back.
16: The good version is back.
17: Well, you know what? Aaron's found himself. Listen to this. He's had, I believe, 17 strikeouts in the last 2 games. You ready for this? 15 of them with the knuckle curve.
16: Yeah, I think that's nasty.
17: Now, right now. I want you both, Matt and Bill, think back to when he first came up. What was that? His MO was that knuckle curveball. He's got the best curveball you've ever seen. Where'd it go for a while? A lot of it were loopers, a looping curveball, which means he's not getting on top of the baseball. When you're getting ready to finish, you usually finish on with the ball below your fingers and you pull it down. Sometimes pitchers get behind it and they almost loop it, so it's almost coming out upward. That's where you lose your curveball. When Aaron Nola is right on TV, what it'll look like is a straight pitch that drops, but it's actually a curveball because it's not getting the big loop in it. I mean, there were guys in the past that would throw those big looping curveballs, but they were slow. He throws more of what I would call a jetter, which is what I used to throw, that it breaks really late and you get guys really confused on it. He's back. He's not elevating pitches either right now.
16: No, his location's been great.
17: You keep those pitches down near the knees, especially for Aaron Nola, because he's got a little movement on all his pitches. You're going to get a lot of ground balls, number one, but you're going to get a lot of strikeouts in this league because of that curveball.
16: It's wild, though. Like, this month of August, they're doing really well, and Nola, Boehm, Stott have been big parts of it. Three guys where you would have said, well, we were questioning them.
17: I don't think Stott was really ever questioned this year. Maybe spring training.
16: Yeah,
17: but I think once the season started, I think everybody was like, all right, he came to play this year. Boehm has been ridiculed all season. And I still think there's a lot of people that would say we don't want him around next year. You're one of them.
16: I got my hand raised.
17: But I mean,
16: maybe he's a hero in the postseason. I'll change my mind.
17: Well, I think it comes down to money. I think that's what it's going to come down to. They already have all these guys signed. Where does that really put you?
16: Well, it depends. Yeah, what does he get?
17: I think you might have to make a choice, too.
16: Between him and who?
17: Stott.
16: Oh, I'm taking Stott.
17: Well, there you go. You can't have everybody signed on your team and still
16: can you get a function. Rise back? Can you get a rise back?
17: He would have to cost you a pretty penny.
16: Because if you can get a rise, keep Stott at third. Ada Miller, if he's anything, maybe he battles for sure.
17: Ladies and gentlemen, I want you to hear it right here, right now. Bill is running it back for 2027.
16: No, I'm getting rid of Boehm.
17: You 100% just ran it back.
16: I'm moving Turner to the outfield. Yeah, I guess you're right. Who else can you make big moves?
17: You can't. That's the problem. If you need to mix something up, where do you go? Oh, another right-handed bat in the outfield.
16: Well, bank that conversation. We'll see how this season ends. All right, then we'll bank that conversation.
17: Why? How do you think it's going to end?
16: I still think they're going to fall short, but I don't want to be negative today. They won six in a row, man.
17: They're playing good baseball. You still think they're falling short of the playoffs?
16: No. They'll make the postseason.
17: Oh, okay.
16: I think they're pretty locked in now. But look, they do have a tough road.
17: I'm just curious as to, like, is the end-all be-all this year the World Series now? Or have people looked at this season and said, well, if they make the playoffs, win a series, I'll be good with that?
16: Oh, I don't think so. I'd like to hear from Phillies fans.
17: I'm literally curious about that.
16: So if you want to weigh in, like Ricky just said, have your expectations changed? It was always World Series or bust. Would you be satisfied with anything less now from your fighting Phils?
17: Anything less would be uncivilized.
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16: When we look at this Philadelphia Eagles team this coming season, rolling out a brand new offense, does Jalen Hurts have to be the MVP of the offense, Ricky Bo? Do we need to see Jalen Hurts be the most valuable player on the Eagles offense this season? Is that a requirement?
17: For his own well-being or for the fan base to be happy?
16: I'm glad you broke it down that way because there's really three branches to this. Let's first start as a team. Do the Eagles need Jalen Hurts to be the MVP for them to win?
17: I don't believe so. And I have a little different look at it than most people. You know me, I love the offensive line. If those guys are not doing their job, Jalen Hurts is not going to be an MVP. I truly believe those guys that are down in front of them, those are the guys that are going to have to be the MVPs of this team. Because first and foremost, you got to back in Saquon Barkley, who virtually carried you 2 years ago to over 2,000 yards. But why? Why did he have that yardage? He had that yardage because of those guys in the trenches, because those guys were getting into second level. That, to me, is the most important part. And does it make Jalen an MVP if they are playing well? Makes him a lot better quarterback. It would make anybody a better quarterback. But I look at it this way. I think Jalen's got plenty of weapons. I think it's going to be a balanced attack in the sense that Saquon Barkley may have another big year. And I think that's just going to minimize what Jalen Hurts has to do. But with that being said, if he ends up being MVP, this team wins the Super Bowl. If that's where you're going with this. But my whole theory on football is I don't care what it looks like on the field. When after Sunday's game is over and there's a W in the column, you should be happy with that each and every time.
16: Yeah, I think you're spot on with this. When we talk about what do the Philadelphia...
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16: Eagles need from the offense. Does Jalen Hurts have to be the MVP? No, the answer is no, because you're right. We saw it in 2024. Jalen Hurts wasn't the MVP of the Eagles offense.
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31: Oh, a good Sunday morning in Philadelphia. The Phils, oh, they've won 8 in a row. Oh my goodness, this team is on an absolute heater as we head into September, end of the dog days of summer, and we are into a playoff push. Good morning, everybody. I am Nick Earnshaw. I'll take you up until 1 o'clock today. Austin Jones on the ones and twos this morning. Oh, man. The Phillies have everyone fired up. And if you're not fired up about the Phillies, there's something wrong with you. This team has won 8 games in a row. They're 8-2 in their last 10 games. And that corn out in Iowa, there's something out there. You thought the movie was magical? There's definitely something out there because this team is turning a little bit magical as we go into September, into the playoff push, into Red October. You know, this team has certainly turned a tide. And right now, as it stands, the Philadelphia Phillies are 3 games back of the Atlanta Braves in the National League East. I mean, they were almost out of it. They were nearly 10 games out at one point, and now they're back into it. This is a team that has totally changed the way they play baseball, has gotten guys to step up from the pitching staff, at the dish, whether it's an Alec Boehm going on a heater, whether it's a Bryce Harper just getting on base all of the time, whether it's Aaron Nola pitching really well. Last night, Andrew Painter shoving. I mean, he was just unreal. The command, and we'll get into Painter a little bit deeper later in the show. But I want to start with the Phillies as a whole. And can this team win the division? And do you want them to win the division? Because I know there's people out there that like the thought of playing in the wild card series. You don't get that time off so you could continue with your hot streak, right? You could continue playing baseball. You don't take time off. It doesn't stop. I know there's those people out there. I've had arguments with people about that. You want them to win the division. No doubt about it. You want to catch the Braves. You want to see a meltdown from the Atlanta Braves. And they're melting down. They're 3-7 in their last 10 games. They lost again last night. Something has definitely changed right now. It started out in Iowa because something's different.
3: It's Iowa.
31: It is. And that corn changed everything. That leadoff Schwarbomb was the difference. Right now, the Phillies are batting .333, the runners in scoring position. That's the best in the majors over the month of August. 15-5 this month. 15-5. And they don't look like they're slugging along. And they want to be there. There's a spark that is still really lit. And you hope it is lit through September into October. I just hope it's not too early. I said yesterday with Gunner, when I produced him following my show, I think they're probably going to be a wild card team. I think they're going to go on this heater for a little while. Because remember, they have this long road trip on the West Coast coming up. I think they'll cool down a little bit. After last night, 12 runs, 15 hits. Schwarber, Turner, Harper, 5 for 12. 1 walk, 2 home runs. Whew. Oh, this offense is clicking on all cylinders. That meeting, Iowa has totally changed everything for this team. And Tim Kurchin from ESPN, he joined Brayson Dunn this past week. And he talked about this team being capable of catching the Atlanta Braves, and they certainly are, being 3 games out. Take a listen to what he had to say.
9: They're certainly capable. I think the Braves are going to start going again. They've only scored 17 runs in their last 7 games. That cannot continue. That team is too good offensively to struggle like this. I think they're going to play better down the stretch, but I think they're going to win the division. But the Phillies are good. The Phillies could catch the Braves. It's conceivable. And they're going to make the playoffs. I know people have wondered about that. You know, they've won 6 in a row and 8 out of 10, and they're starting to look like team that we thought they would be at their best this year. So I like very much where the Phillies are now. They can win the division. They're definitely making the playoffs for me, and they could be a dangerous team in October if, of course, they keep playing like this.
31: He's 1,000% right. When the Phillies are at their best, they might be unstoppable. The fact that they're playing a little small ball, now they're hitting home runs, they're Schwarber and Harper having a home run last night, they could put 12 on you. That's what happened last night. They put 12 runs on the St. Louis Cardinals and just dominated them in every facet last night. Every facet. I just don't want this team to come back down and be that consistently inconsistent team. Because this month has fired me back up, and it's starting to make me believe. It's starting to make me believe. I don't know if it's going to happen, and they're going to keep this. Listen, Austin, I don't know, but I'm starting to get that itch again, and I can't wait to be disappointed in October.
3: Oh, that's perfectly fine.
31: I can't wait.
3: You see me in the group chats. I keep telling y'all, keep sipping that Kool-Aid,
31: I'm sipping
3: man.
31: It this morning.
3: You go right ahead. It's a little sweet this Sunday morning. I know.
31: Eight in a row? Eight in a row gets you sipping a little bit, all right? And there's nothing wrong with that. I don't know if this is going to be a World Series team. I don't think they will be. I think they'll come back down to earth at some point. But, man, you got to have fun while they're playing well. This is what baseball's about. You got to enjoy the wins while they're coming. And Tom McCarthy joined Marks and Salchunas this past week as well. And he talked about if this team has really played their best baseball. Yeah, take a listen.
11: Definitely have underachieved. I don't think there's any question about that. And I agree with that, you know, if they can start playing their best baseball in, you know, now and through September, then it could carry over. I think back to the year they went to the World Series, you know, when they lost to the Astros. I mean, they were basically up against it. They were up against it for most of the month of September and were able to figure it out. And it kind of carried them over. Like, you know, they were up against it in the wild card against the Cardinals until the last part of that game. And they were able to come back and win that game. And that sort of led to the success against the Braves, and then eventually, you know, led to them getting to the postseason. So, you know, to the success against the Padres. I do believe that that's part of this. You know, there's going to be a team that's going to get hot, and it's going to start going, you're going to, and maybe it's the Padres. I don't know. But the good thing is we've won all six games against the Padres. But there is going to be a team that gets hot. Maybe it's the Phillies that gets hot and they start becoming the Phillies that we anticipated at the beginning of this year.
31: This is a team we have anticipated. Right now, I hope it's not too early. I hope it's not too early. But I'm going to enjoy it. I'm going to sip the Kool-Aid, like Austin said, and I'm going to enjoy the 8-game win streak right now, 8-2 in their last 10 games. I'm going to enjoy that. 610-632-0975. Will they catch the Braves? I want to hear from you on the Davis Honda text line. I want to hear your phone calls as well. I'll take your calls coming up in the next couple of segments. We also have Colin Newby of 975thefanatic.com. He will join us at 10:25 to break all the Phil stuff down in this 8-game win streak. You got to enjoy it. You got to enjoy it right now. So get your thoughts in on the Phillies. Can they catch the Braves? 610-632-0975. But on the other side, we got to talk about the pitcher, the Rook, Andrew Painter. He was unbelievable last night. We're going to talk about him. We're going to hear from him as well. Coming up, this is the Nick Earnshaw Show.
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13: A good Sunday morning. This is the Nick Earnshaw Show. I am Nick Earnshaw, taking you up until 1 o'clock today. We'll get into this, some Eagles a little bit later on in the show, the preseason game last night. I have some thoughts on a certain position battle. Not that it's like the biggest deal in the world, but we care about it in this city. We'll talk about that later on in the program. Colin Newby at 97.5thefanatic.com will join us in the next segment to talk all things Phillies. But I want to stay with the Fightins, because Andrew Painter was unreal last night. That was his best start as a pro. No doubt about it. Wasn't even close. 7 innings, 5 hits, 1 earned, 8 strikeouts. He had 22 of 27 first pitch strikes. He finally found that command of his fastball and the command of all of his pitches, really. But he found the command of his fastball. And he was locating. He looked confident on the bump. He got 20 swings and misses last night. He was great. Since coming back from that AAA stint, he has a 3.62 ERA, and the Phils have won 3 out of his 5 starts. He's putting them in a position to win. Now, the Twins start, the first inning, I was ready to pull him. But he stayed in there, and he actually finished out his outing not too shabby. And I want to give a shout-out to Cole Weintraub, because from NBC Sports Philadelphia, he put out a tweet yesterday regarding Andrew Painter before.

0: before the game, and he talked to him after that Minnesota start. And I'm going to read part of it. I won't read the whole thing, but he talked about the fastball, and he asked him about the fastball since his Tommy John surgery. And according to Painter, this is the best he has felt, and the numbers have backed it up. And one of the paragraphs from this tweet was, between his mechanical adjustments, the emergence of his circle changeup, and the return of his pre-surgery fastball, Painter is beginning to show the arsenal that once made him baseball's top pitching prospect. He said, keep an eye on that four-seamer tonight against St. Louis. Oh, Cole, you called your shot, man. Shout out to him, because that fastball was dancing last night. He was, late in the ballgame, sixth inning. He was sitting around 98, 99. That is the top prospect we were waiting for. That guy. That's the guy we were waiting for last night. And that was all this buildup of Andrew Painter's going to be great. I need that guy to be more consistent. I hope that's the start that sparks him. Like Iowa sparked the entire roster. I hope that Andrew Painter's start last night is what sparks him. Because if they can get that guy to maybe come out of the pen in the postseason and give you an inning or two and just be flat out dominant, locate his fastball, utilize that circle change when he needs to, oh, they'll be all right. Maybe this team can go on a run. We're drinking the Kool-Aid today, which is fine. They've won eight in a row. You're allowed to. I'll go back to reality maybe tomorrow. But today, eight in a row. Even if they lose today, I don't even care. They've won eight games in a row, and they've put themselves back in a position to win the National League East. And that's the crux of the show. Do you think that they could catch the Braves in the division? 610-632-0975. I want to hear from you on the Davis Honda text line, so send in your thoughts on the Phillies. I want to hear from you. We'll read off text throughout the show, and we'll also take your calls. 610-632-0975. We'll go to Greg in Bethlehem. Greg wants to talk about the Phillies. Greg, they've turned a corner, have they?
1: Well, it seems to me that they've reached a psychological inflection point where they went from, let's rely on the long ball because that's going to bail us out, to let's keep the train moving and everybody participate. And, you know, it really seems like that's what they're doing.
0: No, it does, Greg, and I appreciate the phone call. You're right. They did hit a self-infliction point, right? That meeting they had with Mattingly and all the hitting coaches, et cetera, the approach has totally changed with the Phillies. Totally changed. And you could see it in Alec Boehm. You could see it the way Bryce Harper's been taking his at-bats with all these walks, getting on base. Luis Arraez coming in here, who, by the way, left the game last night. Hopefully we have some more updates on him throughout the program before the game today. But since he got here, that approach has changed. It's a little bit old school. Get on base, contact, etc. So it's been a nice change, to say the least. But I want to get back to Andrew Painter, because Painter talked last night. We'll go to the Painter cut here, Austin, instead of Mattingly. We'll play that later in the show. But I want to hear, I want you to listen, I should say, to what Andrew Painter said after the game last night, because sending him down to AAA might be the best thing for him and his career going forward. Take a listen.
2: A few months ago, you walked off the mound, and after a tough game, they told you you're going to go to AAA. Tonight, you walk off the mound and get a standing ovation.
3: Yeah.
2: Can you compare and contrast what it all feels like?
3: Yeah, I mean, like, it's part of the game. That's baseball, right? Happens to a lot of guys, so... not being discouraged by that and going down there and putting in the work. And, you know, there are a lot of things we had to straighten out in that couple-week span. So just putting your head down and working at it.
2: And how good did that moment tonight feel?
3: It was great. It was great. And even like the last one, I thought, learned a lot from it. So it's like being able to learn from that failure is a big key.
0: That's what I want to hear from a rookie who's 23 years young. He's so young. I've been hard on Painter this year. I have, because I just hadn't seen it yet. Last night I saw it. That's the number one prospect that has been built up. That guy. That's the guy that could be the future of this franchise in the starting rotation. And I know it's just one start, but that's a start that you could build off of and really head down the stretch with confidence. And maybe he could give you something in the postseason. 610-632-0975. Can the Phillies catch the Braves in the NL East? Let me know your thoughts. We'll take your phone calls. We'll read all some texts later on in the show. But coming up next, Colin Newby from 975thefanatic.com. He was down at the ballpark prior to the game last night. We'll talk to him about all things Fightin' Phils. 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
5: Phillies win 8 straight. I'm Austin Jones with your Fanatic Sports Update. The Phillies are the hottest team in baseball and have won 8 straight games last night versus the Cardinals. They continue to get on base until Bryce Harper came up to bat in the 6th inning.
6: Harper pitched that one to the air to deep right field. Forget about it. Gone! 3-run home run. It's the second 4-run inning of the night for the Phillies.
5: That's Tom McCarthy on the call for NBC Sports Philadelphia. Harper now has 26 home runs on the season, and the Phillies went on the win 12-3. Today they go for the sweep at home versus the Cardinals with Christopher Sanchez taking the mound. First pitch is set for 105. The Eagles fell to the Patriots 24-21. None of the starters played in the game. They're now 0-2 in the preseason, have one more game against the Cincinnati Bengals this coming Friday, August 28th. And the Union extended their unbeaten streak to 6 games after drawing a 1-1 last night tie with FC Austin. Up next, the Union play the New York Red Bulls next Saturday at 7:30, and you can listen to that game right here on 97.5 The Fanatic. Up next, we have Colin Newby from 97.5 The Fanatic to tell us all about the Philadelphia Phillies. I'm Austin Jones, your home of the Sixers, Flyers, and Union, 97.5 The Fanatic, and The Fanatic app.
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29: 10:26 on this Sunday morning. The Fightins, 8 in a row. Who would have thought? Oh, who would have thought they'd catch this much fire at this point in the season in the dog days of August? 15-5 this month. They have been on an absolute heater. And another guy who we just talked about, Andrew Painter, is on a heater. Last night, at least, he was. And with that being said, right now, Colin Newby going to join me to talk all things Phillies from 97.5thefanatic.com. I know you were at the ballpark prior to the game last night. Colin, how are you? And, man, what did you see out of Andrew Painter? He was unbelievable.
30: Hey, Nick, great to hear everybody's drinking the Kool-Aid. Very exciting this morning. But I thought I heard you say last segment that it's probably the best game that Painter's thrown in the big leagues. I would agree. And one thing you've been looking for is that fastball command. That's been the big topic with him. It's a little better. He's a 6'7" guy. And one thing that he wasn't really doing well at the beginning of the season was using a long extension with his long arms. I was paying attention to that last night. Did look a little bit better. So we'll see how he keeps that up and how he mixes in the breaking pitches. If he can do it as well as he did last night, then he is on at least a much better track than he was at the beginning of the year.
29: Yeah, Colin, he seemed more confident last night in his pitches as well. I mean, he goes 7 innings, only 5 hits, 1 earned, 8 strikeouts. But the best part of the start was, I thought, was that he was still sitting 98, 99, around his 100th pitch. That's huge for where he's at, especially coming off the Tommy John a couple of years ago. And as a young pitcher, that is massive for the Phillies. And the fact that he was sitting around there late in the ball game is big for him.
30: Yeah, and one thing that Don Mattingly said, this is pregame and postgame, the same comment that he made. A big thing about Painter is his body language. Yep. Since he returned. I did not expect that to come out when a guy's throwing high 90s like you're saying, but he's focused more on his body language and the fact that he's pitching with some conviction. And for these younger guys especially, confidence is really important because if you don't have the confidence, maybe you drift away from one of your pitches. The fastball being the high priority on that stint in the minors, the remedial stint, it looks like he is a lot more confident in it.
29: We're talking to Colin Newby, 97.5thefanatic.com. Goes down all to the ballpark all the time, covers a bunch of the teams in the city. But Colin, stay one more with Andrew Painter. The fact that he's back and he's pitched well, they've won three out of his five starts since he's been back from AAA. Is this someone who could be a contributor in the postseason if you get outings like you did last night in a one or a two inning type of stint coming out of the pen? Could he be utilized in that way?
30: So all season we've been concentrating on those top three guys. Yep. With the real strength of the team. When you get to the playoffs, that's going to be the focus, but they're not going to start every game, hypothetically, if they get there, if they're going on a run. Of course, that's got to be the caveat. But you are going to need innings from other guys. Painter, I could see in more of a piggyback, especially if you want to use Aaron Nola. Maybe they split a start. Thing you got to remember about Painter, though, his ERA in the first inning is not good. You saw that against Minnesota. That's when he let up the grand slam. So you're going to have to figure that out a little bit. I don't know if it changes with a bullpen routine if he's not actually starting the game, but that's definitely one thing Mattingly is going to keep an eye on in making these decisions.
29: Colin, I want to switch gears to the offense, and they put up 12 runs last night. 5 for 12 was Schwarber, Turner, and Harper with the two home runs. I know the one Schwarber home run was off a position player late in the game. But those guys kind of got going a little bit. If this team's also hitting home runs while also getting on base, they're as dangerous as anybody in baseball. How much longer do you think this can last with the offense being on this heater? The guys like Boehm, et cetera, Sosa had a couple of hits last night. Can it all come together and stay lit? This fire that was lit in Iowa, can it stay lit through September into October? Is it sustainable?
30: So we're going to keep drinking the Kool-Aid, and I'm happy to hear that the show's so energetic that way. But I'm going to quote the great Rob Thompson here, tracing back a little bit. Always said, don't get too high, don't get yep. too low. And you know in Philadelphia, we don't really listen to that. But it's going to be hard to sustain it all the way through the end of September and into the playoffs. So ride the hot streak. They've got themselves in comfortable position in a wild card spot right now and in striking distance, at least, of the Braves. But yeah, it's hard to keep up this kind of streak rolling on all cylinders for an extended period. Plate approach wise, you're talking about the momentum they've generated. One thing to keep an eye on, it did, at least at the beginning of the streak, come sort of at the expense of their power hitting. People are focused on the plate approach and walks and that it's a lot more patient. You don't want that to take away from what you do well. I realize you don't want to rely on the home run, but you also don't want to go too far the other way and let it take away from the power hitting.
29: We're talking with Colin Newby, 97.5thefanatic.com. Staying with the offense, the approach has definitely changed. Alec Boehm seems more confident. For you, you look at this offense, you hope that they can carry you through the month of September, but also they're within striking distance of the Braves, and they have been kind of faltering. With that being said, I know you just invoked it with they're within striking distance. Can they catch the Braves? Do you believe that that is a real possibility at this point?
30: Sure. I mean, you look at where these two teams are trending. It's absolutely possible because you have enough runway. The thing with the division race is you play the Braves 7 times in September. And I'll go with the same logic as the playoff series logic that we've been talking about all year with the top three guys, Sanchez, Wheeler, Lizardo. They can win a short series on the backs of those guys. And the reason that I'm still shaky that they would win the division is their pitching depth. I know some of the guys towards the bottom, like Painter, have stepped it up, but their pitching depth has been a concern all year. And then on the flip side there, you got Chris Sale, a top heavy guy in Atlanta. They're not great with the depth behind him. So maybe those things can even out, and we'll see. Those seven games in September are going to be really impactful in this race.
29: Colin, one guy that hasn't gotten a ton of headlines over the past week or so, it's really been all about Alec Bohm and now Andrew Painter, is Trey Turner. I know you were at the pregame availability with Don Mattingly yesterday. What did Don talk about with Trey Turner and his plate approach as it stands right now? Remember, he was leading off at one point. Schwarber's back in the leadoff spot. Now Turner's back in the second spot. What did he say about Turner?
30: Yeah, so Turner hasn't necessarily joined the party in this hot streak, at least not as much as the other guys. But Don said something along the lines, because I don't have the quote in front of me, so I'll paraphrase. But when Trey's going good, he's not chasing as much. When Trey's going bad, he is chasing. These things feed off each other. Once he gets some confidence, some rhythm, he stops chasing. So he sometimes lets issues snowball on the other side of that. So if he's not in a hot streak now, doesn't mean he can't be by the end of the season. But maybe he has to let this Luis Arraez wave rub off on him like it seems to have rubbed off on some of the other hitters, at least in the short term.
29: You mentioned Luis Arraez, Colin. The lineup just came out a couple of minutes ago. Arraez and Alec Bohm are out of the lineup today. They go on a long West Coast trip to Seattle. They got the Diamondbacks in that mix. They got the Los Angeles Angels as well. Heading into this West Coast trip, how important is it for them to keep guys healthy? Arraez leaves the game last night, as well as stay over 500 on that trip, because they've been decent on the road this year.
30: Yeah, just based on what Don Mattingly said last night, he didn't indicate that it was too serious. But schedule lining up, I'm not shocked that they're out today. It could just be precautionary. He'll probably talk about that as pregame's at 11:30, so we'll get more clarity there. But this time of year, everybody has nicks and bruises. The pitchers are going to wear out. It's natural. So the fact that he's giving them a day, I don't think it's too much to read into. But, yeah, we'll get more clarity in about an hour.
29: Colin Newby, 97.5thefanatic.com. I'm going to drink the Kool-Aid the rest of today. And then after 1 o'clock, I'll probably get back to yelling at my TV.
30: Unfiltered, I'm sure, is going to pull out the naive Nick.
29: Oh, I'm sure. I'm drinking it today. Listen, I still think they're probably going to, come back down to earth at some point here. But, hey, when the magic of Iowa happens and it sparks this team a little bit, 8 in a row, Colin, I'm going to drink it today. But I appreciate you jumping on, taking a couple of minutes to talk about the scorching hot Phils today.
30: Absolutely, Nick. Anytime.
29: All right. There's Colin Newby, 97.
0: So much good.
29: TheFanatic.com. It was. He does outstanding work, and we appreciate him taking a few minutes to talk about the fight. And I'm going to drink it today, Austin. I'm just going to drink it because it's fun. When the team's playing well, it's okay to have fun and be a little positive because they've gotten themselves in a position where they could even might catch the Braves.
5: Hey, man, you keep on sipping. I'm going to be over here on the other side of the glass.
29: Well, I did have my energy drink. I did have my energy drink right before the show, so that might be another reason why I'm so hopped up today.
5: Hey, all I'm saying is feels like Sixers territory to me.
29: Oh, it is. It's feeling like Sixers territory.
5: Oh, we're so excited.
29: Yeah.
5: They're beating up on some average teams. We're so excited. We're so happy.
29: Do you really have to bring me back down?
5: I'm just trying to bring some reality to the moment. That's all.
29: I can't wait to be disappointed in October.
5: And it's going to hurt again.
29: Because, at least we'll have the Sixers at that point. But
5: hopefully it's just not an embarrassing loss like it was last year or the prior year against the Mets.
29: Well, we have the Sixers. We'll get to them later on in the program as well. But coming up, I do want to switch gears to the Birds. They actually played a game last night. I was tuned in and out of the preseason game against the Pats. There's one aspect of this team I don't know if we could trust. I don't think they have a trustworthy backup quarterback. We'll talk about it. McKee, Dalton, coming up next on the Nick Earnshaw Show. 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
10: Welcome back in. It is the Nick Earnshaw Show, taking you up until 1 o'clock. Appreciate Kyle and Newby joining in the previous segment to talk Phils, but I want to switch gears. The Eagles did play. It was just preseason. Not one starter played football last night. Not one. Zero. Zip. Nada. No starters in week two of the preseason for the Birds against the Patriots. Does the score even matter? Do we care, Austin, about the score, about wins and losses in the preseason? If you do, you're insane.
11: No. I mean, I always want them to win in a way, you know what I mean? But it doesn't necessarily mean anything. I mean, what was it under Harbaugh? The Baltimore Ravens were like 17-0, whatever, in the preseason. How many Super Bowls have they won?
10: Who cares? They lost. The Eagles lost 24-21 last night. They're 0-2. They can go 0-3 for all I care.
11: I only care if it's like starters are out there and they look like dog water. But they're not out there. And when they look like dog water in the preseason, I can't really yell.
10: No, I'm not going to yell at the clouds. But there are some things you look for in the preseason. And there are some jobs that you also can be important. And one is the backup quarterback. And we know how important the backup quarterback is in this city. He gave us our first Super Bowl, Nick Foles, the greatest backup quarterback in the history of backup quarterbacks, in my estimation.
12: How's everyone doing?
10: That's my guy.
12: Let's make some noise. Come on.
10: I have a take. I'll save that for another show regarding Nick Foles.
11: All right. Well, you can go ahead and tell me during the break.
10: I will. But we'll talk about that another day at another time. But I want to talk about this year's backup quarterback because one guy kind of pulled away as the backup last night. And that's Tanner McKee. He was 16 to 22, 73% completion percentage, 173 yards with two touchdowns, no picks, and had an 125.8 passer rating. Seemed like he was comfortable in Sean Mannion's offense, who was up in the booth calling plays last night. I thought the offense looked much better last night, but with McKee, it looked good. I was cool with the way McKee played. Fine. I'm not the biggest McKee guy in the world. I know there are some diehard Tanner McKee fans.
11: I heard you had his jersey.
10: Not a chance. Not one chance.
11: Nick McKee is what they call you around here in the hallway.
10: If you start calling me Nick McKee, I'll take Naive Nick. I can wear orange shirts when it's actually red. It's fine. But no Nick McKee. I'm not a Tanner McKee guy whatsoever. But he played well last night, and I'll give him credit. I wish they would have traded him at some point to get some value for him, but neither here nor there.
11: The GM was asking a little too much, I believe.
10: And that's fair. He should. But the other guy that they brought in, which I still can't understand as to why they brought him in, and that's the Red Rifle, Andy Dalton.
11: Now, here's a guy.
10: He has done nothing for me. Sirianni has said that the second quarterback job is still up for grabs, but I don't think it is. I think last night really did it for me. Andy Dalton has not played well. He's missing passes left and right. He was 3-for-10 for 44 yards. Overall, in the past two games of the preseason, he's 6-for-16 for 64 yards on 9 drives. He has not played well. He started the game last night for the Birds, and he just was missing throws. He just is not the Red Rifle. I feel like teams want to turn him into Flacco because Flacco is that backup quarterback.
11: No, but Joe Flacco has our Super Bowl MVP. You know he could throw the ball a mile away.
10: Rifle had some time when he was with Cincinnati. Cincinnati. He had a good run there with AJ Green.
11: That's 10 years ago now, brother.
10: So is Flacco. Flacco's a long time ago, but he's actually still been a decent backup in the league. I feel like teams are trying to still turn Andy Dalton into that guy, and he's just not. He's not playing well at all. I don't know why he's on this roster. Just give Tanner McKee the backup quarterback spot. I don't know what the Eagles have been trying to do with the backup spot. I know they like McKee a lot. He did not play well last year in that final game that still had seeding implications. But I think the job goes to McKee. And Tanner McKee spoke after the game last night about his performance. Take a listen.
0: Where do you think things stand between you and Andy at this point?
13: Yeah, I don't know. I play when the coaches put me in. You know, obviously put my best foot forward, try to do all the extra things, whether that's in the film room or on the practice field, staying late, talking with the guys, bonding, whatever that is. And I let them decide all that.
10: Yeah, and they should decide pretty quickly. Andy Dalton's not the guy. He shouldn't be on this roster. Austin and I were talking during the break. You said they're not even going to trade him. He has no value.
11: Who's going to pick up the phone and try to call for a 38-year-old backup? You know what I mean? Now, don't get me wrong. He has value, but why do I need to trade even a 7th-round draft pick like the Eagles traded Joe Flacco a couple years ago to the Jets? I don't even see a team in a dynamic like that. Like, I'm trying to think of teams that have a young quarterback room where Andy Dalton would be valued as a QB3. Yeah. I'm not trading for that.
10: Yeah. Just get him off the team.
11: I mean, overall, my biggest gripe about the backup quarterback room is the fact that you don't have a backup quarterback that plays a game that's similar to Jalen Hurts.
10: Yes.
11: Jalen Hurts is a mobile quarterback. You can run the read option. He can use his legs to either run on the actual run play or scramble or get out of danger. And we always have what is essentially a pocket passer behind him. The closest one to him might have been Mariota / Gardner Minshew because they can move a little bit.
10: Yeah, I'm totally with you there.
11: I'm hyping up the Cole Payton train.
10: You know what? I'd rather keep Cole Payton on the roster than Andy Dalton.
11: Oh, no, he's not going nowhere. As a 5th-round draft pick, that tells you right now that they have value in him.
10: Just cut Andy. You know, thanks, Andy, for your services. Appreciate the training camp body. All right. You know, you were there. You got some run. Fine.
11: I mean, if they really need a quarterback to throw some passes during practice, I mean, Sean Mannion, I've seen some videos of him doing it.
10: Why not?
11: He's done it. He did it to the DB drill earlier in the week.
10: It'd be better than Andy Dalton at this point.
11: Can Sean Mannion be QB3 and offensive coordinator 6-1-0, 6-2?
10: Yeah, I love it. I love it. He was up in the booth last night. I hope he figures out where he wants to call plays because, man, oh, man, there's a lot to talk about with this offense. Can it all come together this year? But I still want to talk about the quarterback position, but I want to talk about the starter. The guy that actually matters is going to go out there and start football games for this team. That's the funny thing
14: that makes me chuckle.
10: That guy, Jalen Hurts. There's some comments this week. You're either on totally one side of the totem pole or the other with Jalen Hurts. I wish there was a little bit of gray area, but there's just not. And we'll react to some comments from earlier this week regarding Jalen in the national media. I'll get Austin's thoughts as well. But I want to react to these because I saw some of these comments and I'm just like, what else does this guy have to do to prove it to people that he's a good starting quarterback? He's won a Super Bowl, for goodness sake. 610-632-0975. Get your thoughts in on the Birds. But also, our question of the day is, can the Phillies catch the Braves in the division? I want to know if you think the Phillies will win the NL East. 610-632-0975. Get your text in on the fight-ins. But coming up, we'll react to some of those Jalen Hurts comments in the national media right here on the Nick Earnshaw Show, 97.5 The Fanatic and the Fanatic app.
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11: The Phillies win 8 straight. I'm Austin Jones with your Fanatic Sports Update. The Phillies are the hottest team in Major League Baseball and have won 8 straight games. Last night versus the Cardinals, they continued to just get on base until Bryce Harper came up in his 6th inning.
14: Harper pitched that one to the air to deep right field. Forget about it. Gone! 3-run home run. It's the second 4-run inning of the night for the Phillies.
11: That's Don McCarthy on a call from NBC Sports Philadelphia. Harper now has 26 home runs on the season, and the Phillies went on to win 12-3. Today, they go for the sweep at home versus the Cardinals with Christopher Sanchez on the mound. They'll have to do it without Alec Bowman and Luis Arraez. Per Matt Gelb, they are out of the lineup today, and Kyle Schwarber is going to play first base. First pitch is set for 105. The Eagles fell to the Patriots 24-21 last night in the second preseason game. None of the starters were having any action time last night. They're now 0-2 on the preseason. Have one more game against the Cincinnati Bengals Friday, August 28th. And the Union extended their unbeaten streak yesterday to 6 games after drawing a 1-1 tie last night versus FC Austin. Up next, the Union play the New York Red Bulls next Saturday at 7:30, and you can listen to that game right here on 97.5 The Fanatic. 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
10: Oh, approaching 11 o'clock on this Sunday morning, end of August. We're having a time. Fighting's 8 in a row. Birds are back. Fall's getting closer and closer. You know, fall's my favorite time of the year because you can wear hoodie and shorts. I am that guy, hoodie and shorts guy. That is the best combo ever. It's like a little crisp out there, but it's warm enough where you could still wear shorts. It's the best. We're getting so close to fall. I love fall. Summer's second. Summer's a good time. But the fall, you got all the sports. You got the Phillies. You got the Sixers. You got the Eagles. The Flyers are back. Oh, there's nothing like it. Pumpkin spice. Are you a pumpkin spice guy, Austin?
11: Yeah, here and there. I'm not someone that's going to go get it when it drops in like September 14th.
10: I will not wait in those lines. No way. Not a chance. Any coffee play, I'm not waiting in those lines.
11: I like pumpkin pie.
10: Pumpkin pie is solid. Love a pumpkin pie. I'm more of a cherry pie type of guy. I like cherry pie. With that being said, let's get into the Eagles and Jalen Hurts because here's the thing. The Jalen conversation, I get headaches from it now. I just continue to get headaches because it's so broken. And the guy is just not a controversial figure. He's just not. The guy puts his head down, goes to work, and he wins games. He's a winner. He's a total winner. And I think people around the national media and across the league, even some in the local media here, just I can't understand. Like, you find a quarterback who could be your franchise guy. And you even heard Mike Vrabel, the coach of the Patriots, say he's a franchise quarterback earlier this week. The guy doesn't do it like your prototypical quarterback. He doesn't, you know, throw for 400 yards. He's not going to be like Drew Brees and throw for 5,000 a year. You know, he's very efficient with the football. He takes his time. He also runs, and he manages the offense very well. And for some reason, the way he finds ways to win games is just not good enough for some people. So they got to rip him. And Jordan Poyer, who was definitely in the running for Donkey of the Week last week on Unfiltered, we gave it to BP, who's the VP of Club Hurts, if I'm not mistaken. Jordan Poyer, who actually was drafted by the Philadelphia Eagles, who also played against Jalen Hurts when he's with the Buffalo Bills, who saw Jalen Hurts come back on his ass and look like that stone-cold killer late in the game as a quarterback, come back and win years ago, just totally put Jalen Hurts down and said he wouldn't trust him in big moments. Take a listen to what Jordan Poyer had to say.
4: He was down 14 points with 4 minutes to go. Is Jalen Hurts somebody that you, a quarterback in this league, your team is down 14 points with 4 minutes to go. Is Jalen Hurts somebody that you trust bringing your team back into the game? Their offense is good. Their offense is extremely good. Obviously, they got Saquon Barkley. They got the best, one of the best offensive lines in the game. Really good outside receivers. They got a really good defense. And so Jalen doesn't have to do a whole lot, right? But down 14 again, can Jalen bring his team back in the game? There's gonna be moments in the season where you're gonna be down 14, you're gonna be down 10 with 2 minutes to go, with 3 minutes to go. You're gonna have to make some throws. In those moments, can Jalen make those throws? And those are the questions that I think will be answered throughout this season that I think we'll find out. Me, I don't know. He's not somebody that I would trust down 14 to bring my team back in the game, right? But again, I'm not going to sit here and hate on Jalen because all he's done is win.
10: What on earth was that? What on earth was that? First of all, you wouldn't trust him down the stretch? Really? Jordan, you were on the field when he came back on you and the Buffalo Bills a few years ago. It's an all-time game. I still see highlights of that game to this day. It was an unbelievable football game, just in general. The guy has come back plenty of times. He's the actual guy I want in those moments, down a few scores, to come back and win. I want that guy as my quarterback. That's actually one of the top traits of Jalen Hurts. And then he's punishing him for having good players? Did we punish Tom Brady for having studs on his team throughout his career? Do we punish good quarterbacks for having good wide receivers, a good offensive line, or a good running back? It seems like only Jalen Hurts gets punished for having good players around him. And he's won with them. So isn't that what he's supposed to do? I don't get it. I don't understand why people cannot grasp that he's I think he's a top 10 quarterback, that he's a franchise quarterback. He is. And he's the guy I trust in those big moments. By the way, you're listening to WPN and WPN HD1 Burlington, Philadelphia, a Beasley Media Group station. Austin, I sit here and I get frustrated when I hear stuff like that. And by the way, he was community noted on X.
11: That's how you know you're down
10: bad. To correct
11: bad.
10: Him.
11: That's how you know you're down bad with that, man.
10: Come on.
11: Like, don't get me wrong. I can get community X because I'm just a little, you know, Joe Schmo here sitting on the airwaves talking to you on this beautiful Sunday. But for a
10: We're
11: guy
10: just
11: that,
10: guys living in a world.
11: Exactly.
10: You know?
11: But for a guy that's made millions of dollars, has been in the NFL for over a decade, and has actual experience of Jalen Hurts going down the field and beating him, he must just have amnesia, because I don't know how else to explain it. Maybe there's some Buffalo Bills fan that's out there listening that can explain it to me and you, but I don't think that's going to be the case. I believe people just love to disrespect Jalen Hurts because he doesn't do it the way other quarterbacks do it. And he has the positivity of a good general manager and a solid head coach. I know they bash heads from time to time, sure. But they're trying to pull away from Jalen Hurts and give more credit to the front office and the actual players around him. But yet the quarterback is the only player on the position on the field besides the center that touches the ball every single snap.
10: No disrespect.
11: It's just going to be a fight that we're never going to battle here in Club Hurts. You know what I mean? Like, we're just not going to be able to stand on top of the mountain and be like, look, see what Jalen Hurts just did? There's no argument. I guarantee you he could go, what is it now, 19-0 now is everything?
10: Whatever game.
11: Yeah, 19-0, well, win the Super Bowl MVP, and some schmuck is still going to go out there and discredit him because something took place that didn't necessarily highlight Jalen Hurts.
10: It's funny. Because we had this conversation on Friday about Jalen. Like, if he were to win, like, another Super Bowl, go on a run, or win an MVP, he's still not going to shut these people up. He's just not. Like, they already have a predetermined notion of their thoughts on Jalen. He doesn't do it in the most prototypical way. And that drives people up a wall. No disrespect, Jordan Poyer. But you might want to get checked for CTE, because the fact you got community noted and were on the field when he came back on the Buffalo Bills just a couple years back, yeah, you have a short memory there, pal. I would get something checked, because that's crazy. And the fact that he had the nerve at the end of that to just say, you know, I don't want to be disrespectful to Jalen Hurts, but what? That whole diatribe was wrong and disrespectful. You weren't right in your assessment, and then you were disrespectful on top of that. So that irked me this week. I can't even lie. You know, the Phillies, that's why I'm so positive on the Phillies today, because stuff like that irks me. It gets me fired up, and I crash out about it. I crash out. By the way, comma crash out coming up in just a few minutes. I crash out about stuff like that because it's just uninformed. The fact he was on the field and said something like that. Now, another national host had an Eagles outlook that I thought was incorrect as well. People were giving a lot of love to the Cowboys. And Adam Sheehan of SiriusXM talked about what he thinks is going to happen in the NFC East and with Jalen Hurts.
0: I don't see how this passing offense is going to be any better. And that's because of the Brown trade. It's because of Sean Mannion, who is a first-time play caller. I mean, I don't know how you could look at it where Jalen Hurts had his third lowest completion percentage of his career last year. Going to the crystal ball, you know, Jeff Stoutland's no longer coaching the offensive line. A.J. Brown's not there and say, this year is going to be Jalen Hurts' time to shine. I'm not going to hot take the Eagles and say they collapse. I have way too much respect for the talent, way too much respect for the coaching, way too much respect for Howie Roseman. I think the defense should be excellent. I think Saquon Barkley will get back to being Saquon Barkley. Line doesn't have their legendary coach, but they're healthy right now. So I think the Eagles are going to be a really good to great team. I don't think they win the NFC East. I don't think they're better than Dallas. And I think Jalen Hurts is playing for his job in Philly.
10: Adam started out, he made some fair points. First-time play caller, Sean Mannion. I can respect that. You lose A.J. Brown, it's definitely a loss. Those are fair and valid points. But then you invoke the Cowboys winning the NFC East. Why are the Cowboys getting all of this love? I think they'll be better. But they're still the Cowboys. This is a team hasn't gotten past the second round in nearly 30 years. They take one of our coaches to coach their defense, and all of a sudden they're just going to be a great team? I don't know about that. And he's playing for his job? I can't get on board with that. I'm sorry. I think Jalen needs to have a better year. I think there's things he can improve upon. Sure, fair, fine. I still think that the Eagles are a talented, talented team. You forget, you have Saquon Barkley, Dallas Goedert, Devontae Smith, Dontavian Wicks, solid receiver. Seems like he could be the receiver two for sure. Mekhi Lemon, first-round pick. The offensive line stays healthy, which we talked about is make or break for this team. I know it's a new offense, but they're still a pretty dang talented team. 610-632-0975. Get your thoughts in on the Davis Honda text line and let me know your thoughts on Jalen, the Eagles, the way the preseason has gone, your thoughts there, but also our question of the day. Will the Phillies catch the Braves and win the NL East? We'll read off some text later on in the show, but coming up next, it's calm or crash out. Three statements on current Philly sports. Am I calm? Am I crashing out? Austin and I debate coming up on the other side. 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
13: 11:12 on this Sunday morning, August 23rd. I am Nick Earnshaw. Got you till 1 o'clock today. Everything's pretty much on the table today. Phils win 8 in a row last night. They got... another game rounding out the series with the Cardinals today. By the way, the Phillies lineup is out. Kyle Schwarber leading off. He's playing first base today. Trey Turner batting second, playing short. Harper DHing batting third. Bryson Stott, he is batting fourth today. Brandon Marsh batting fifth. Sixth, Real Muto. Seventh, Crawford. Eighth, Sosa. And De La Cruz is batting ninth. No Alec Bohm. No Luis Arraez in the lineup tonight, or today, I should say. So there you go. That's the Phillies lineup. Eagles, we've been getting into the conversation around Jalen and the preseason as well. From the Philadelphia Inquirer, Ryan Novosinski, he's going to join us at 11:55 later in the program. But now it is time for Calm or Crash Out. Austin, what do we got?
14: Alrighty, brother man.
13: I like this one.
14: Thank you. Thank you. It's just something a little chill.
13: We'll have Monark. He'll make an intro for
14: us. Yeah, but we got some music to vibe with here. But anyways, Calm or Crashing Out, brought to you by Nick Earnshaw. Hopefully sponsored soon. But anyways, this is what I want to know from you, if whether you're going to be calm or crashing out. All we're going to go to the Eagles wide receiver room, and we're going to focus on one particular player, Devontae Smith. I hear people say that this new Sean Mannion offense could potentially uplift Devontae Smith's game. So I want to provide you his projections for this year, and I need to know if you're going to go over or under them.
13: All right.
14: We're looking at 87 catches, 1,100 yards, and 6 touchdowns. Are you crashing out because you believe that he can exceed those expectations, or are you going to stay calm and be hesitant because you want to see how this offense works first?
13: I'm going to be calm and hesitant. I think that sounds probably about right. I think he scores more than 6.

0: touchdowns this year, though.
1: 1,100 yards is kind of weak, in my opinion.
0: Yeah, I think more touchdowns. I think he probably has around 1,300 yards, I would say.
1: I'm cool with that.
0: I think they're going to spread the ball around. I think Dallas Goedert's going to be the guy. I'm calm because I want to see how this offense shakes out. I think Goddard's going to have a big year. I think they're going to spread it around like they have in the past and be creative. So Devontae might not have those all-time type of numbers, but I think 1,300 yards, I would say like 8 or 9 touchdowns sounds about right. I know a lot of guys in the fantasy world are projecting him to have a really good year.
1: That's me.
0: So I'll say calm for Devontae Smith at that point. Just, I think those numbers will be a tick higher than they're projected.
1: All right. I'm going to take the over in all three.
0: All right.
1: Because I love the pedigree that Devontae Smith plays with. He's one of the most decorated wide receivers to ever play in the NFL. If you just want to go look at his accolades, go right ahead. I understand that he may not be on a, quote, Jamar Chase level, but the dude has a stacked resume. Moving on, and continuing with a somewhat of a resume talk, LeBron James and Bronny James.
0: Ooh.
1: LeBron James, his resume is one of the best of all time. And well, Bronny has some work to do, obviously, as he's going into his, you know, second season as an NBA player. Now, I'm going to ask you, Nick, if you were Bronny James, so Nick, Bronny, Earnshaw, James Jr., and your dad, Bron, left the LA Lakers and went to Philadelphia, how would you react? Because I've seen a video over this past weekend, or this current weekend, I guess. Too. Of young fans asking Bronny Jr., or Bronny, how he felt. He said, it's whatever, it's my dad. Would you be that calm, or would you crash out?
0: No, I'm calm. I think, you know, if LeBron were my father, and I'm Bronny James, right, and great, one of the greatest basketball players of all time, you got that season together. You had that moment. You got drafted by the Lakers. You had that first game together where you both checked in. I mean, you let your dad go be your dad, right? And then I feel like if you're Bronny James, it's like, all right, I can kind of really just focus on my game right now. I don't have to worry about the whole father-son thing as much anymore. I could focus on me. I'm cool. Yeah, I would be calm if, you know, I got the season. We did it. It happened, and, you know, now we can go our separate ways, and we're still, you know, father and son. I think they're still pretty close, it seems like. I'm calm. I saw that video of Bronny earlier this week, too. If I'm Bronny James, I'm calm about it. I don't think it's that big a deal. I don't think, like, it's a diss on Bronny that he's leaving or anything like that. And I'm glad LeBron, so far, it seems like, hasn't forced the Sixers to bring Bronny over to Philadelphia where he's, you know, not playing or going to crash out. So I think it's fine. I think Bronny's old enough where he can be mature about it, and so can LeBron. So, and I think that's the way it's gone this offseason.
1: He's probably just come because he knows he can never beat his dad, whether it's in basketball.
0: I don't know if he should be an NBA player, to be honest. But that's
1: Madden. You know, Bron's a big Madden player.
0: He is.
1: Probably can't beat him in golf. So what's he going to say? Nah, I can't believe my dad did that.
0: I can't believe. Yeah, he's going to start crashing out.
1: And then he goes home and he, like, gets the belt.
0: Yeah.
1: If they still do that, you discipline your child how you need to. Anyway. Speaking of, you know, discipline, not necessarily in this matter, but they might have a good discipline after this season. Fantasy football is here, everybody.
0: It is.
1: And the Philadelphia Phillies decided to determine their draft order by essentially, you know, driving off the 300 level of Citizens Bank Park, and the closest one to the pin got to choose their draft selection.
0: Awesome.
1: I have some audio here, so we'll get to know who had the top spot and then who, you know, might have the last pick.
2: Swerves won. He was the closest to the pin. Decent golfer. I was surprised he got it that close, but it was a pretty good shot. And then by the order of your golf shot, then you get to choose which pick you want. Okay. So you don't just, like, get the first pick and the eighth pick gets the eighth pick, right, or eighth shot gets it. But it's which place you want to actually pick from.
3: Where'd you end up?
2: I ended up third. I had the third best shot.
3: Okay.
2: Stoddard had the second best shot by a hair. And then, so I picked the third. Stuck with the third pick.
3: Keep it third.
2: Yeah, the first five stuck with their 1 through 5 picks. And then the sixth pick was Wheeler, and he chose 12.
3: Okay.
1: Would you crash out, or would you be calm during that? Because, listen, you just heard him say Stoddard got second by a hair. So obviously they were very close to potentially getting that number one pick. And then poor Wheels. He's the sixth ball and he's like, you know what? I'm just going to take 12. Crash out in regards to you not being able to potentially get the ball closest to the pin, or because you're losing to your buddies by close a hair?
0: I'm calm for all three today because I'm confident in my golf game. Now, I don't know if I'm as confident as Brendan Petrilli is. All right. I don't know if I'm as confident as him, but beating Ricky Pitalico. But I think that's an awesome way to pick the order. I think that is so cool. I saw the videos going around. They've done this for years and years now, picking their fantasy order from like the second deck. They're just teeing off. I think that is awesome. Yeah, because I'm confident in my shot. My drive is solid. I can hit it straight. And my irons, a little tough, but I can put it where I want to sometimes. And I'd be confident I'd have a high pick because I have no luck in my fantasy drafts, by the way, over the years. I have been in a fantasy league with my high school buddies for years and years now. I never get higher than like the eighth pick ever. And we pick out of a hat. So I think I'd be more confident in my golf game and picking my spot in the draft order for a fantasy league. So, yeah, I'm calm. I'm actually calm with that
1: one. I mean, it makes sense because you got to golf in order to get your picks. Yeah. So you don't want to be uptight. But, no, I would crash out because of the competition and because I would want to get the first pick. And the fact that I got, people literally beating me by blades of grass. Like, yeah, I would definitely be a little crash
0: out. Now you're not as confident in your golf game, are you?
1: I am not. That's why.
0: See,
1: I
0: that's
1: would.
0: The difference. I'm but here's a little
1: the,
0: more confident.
1: But here's the thing I can tell you, Mr. Earnshaw, if I will. It doesn't matter what pick you get in order to win your fantasy football league. It just matters that you nail the pick that you get and that overall you got good luck on your side. Last year I won with the eighth pick.
0: Oh. Nice. I had like the fourth pick 1 year, and that's the year I won.
1: I got the fourth pick this year.
0: I think I'm the last pick. I'm either 11 or 12. I forget. I always get like the last pick. I'm always like the back-to-back guy.
1: I want to be in the middle.
0: Every year.
1: Either give me number one or put me right there like in the middle.
0: Yeah, the middle's perfect. I like 7 or
1: nice and
0: five,
1: cozy.
0: 6, 7 right there. Yeah, right there is like perfect. But yeah, I'm at the back end this year. Oh, every single time. Every single
1: You got a sleeper for me real quick?
0: I gave it out yesterday. I don't know if it's a sleeper. But you're in the Fanatic League, aren't you?
1: I am not. I'm in too many, man. I had to make the sacrifice of not doing it.
0: I need Goddard on my team this
1: year. Hey, I got him in my Dynasty League, so I'll be right there with you, brother.
0: I need Goddard on my team. And Rodman's in the league, so I gave him, like, he's going to steal him from me this year in the Fanatic League. All right, 610-632-0975. Great stuff from Austin on Comic Crash Out. We do that every show that I am hosting. We'll get Monark to make an intro for that as well coming up in the next few weeks, I would say. 610-632-0975. Get your thoughts in on the Phillies. Can they catch the Braves in the division? Also, your Eagles thoughts. And at 11:55, Ryan Novosinski from the Philadelphia Inquirer covers the Birds will join us to talk all things preseason and upcoming 2026 Eagles. 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
1: I'm Austin Jones with your Fanatic Sports Update. The Eagles fall to 0-2 in the preseason as they lose last night to the New England Patriots by a score of 24-21. None of the starters played, but head coach Nick Sirianni knows that there's still some things that they need to clean up, even with the backups.
4: There were some positives, but at the end of the day, you get in a competitive situation like that, you always want to win, and there are some things that we did at the end that don't allow you to win.
1: The Eagles do have one more preseason game, and it's going to take place this week on Friday, August 28th, against the Cincinnati Bengals. The Phillies are the hottest team in baseball and have won 8 straight games. Last night, the bats came alive to score 12 runs, and Andrew Painter was dominant on the mound. He went 7 innings with 8 Ks, 1 earned run, and no walks. Today, they go for the sweep against the Cardinals with Christopher Sanchez on the mound. First pitch is going to be set for 105. And the Union extended their unbeaten streak to 6 games after drawing 1-1 last night versus FC Austin. And up next, they're going to be playing against the New York Red Bulls this coming Saturday at 7:30 p.m. And guess what? You can listen to that game right here on 97.5 The Fanatic starting at 7:30. 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
0: We are back, 97.5 The Fanatic. I am Nicky Earnshaw, taking you up until 1 o'clock today. Oh, what a busy weekend of Philly sports. Phils, Birds, Union played last night as well against Austin FC. It's just been a busy, busy weekend. And it's going to get even busier with the fall coming up. Oh, one of my favorite times of the year. And you know what that means. When the fall starts coming around and October gets here, little Sixers basketball is going to be back.
18: Get excited!
0: I'm over the moon. Get excited, Tom. I'm over the moon for this year. I cannot wait. There's been so much going on with the 76ers. I mean, you had Jaylen Brown on Kimmel the other day. LeBron, Maxey, Brown were working out. Vijay Edgecombe, he was at a camp with the young kids, helping them with their basketball skills. And, you know, he got stopped by the media, and he was able to talk about the upcoming season with the Sixers. Take a listen to what Vijay had to say.
19: It's just every day, just a bunch of reps. A bunch of reps, just knowing, obviously now it's a different situation, but I'm super excited to get to learn. But every day, man, we've been shooting the ball a lot. There's a lot of reps. I think that's the main difference.
20: How has it been? You said you were starstruck the first time you talked to him. How has it been just getting to know him? Has that gone away at all over the last month or so? Or how was your relationship with him been?
19: I'll be honest, it hasn't gone away yet. But it probably go away once we're all together in the locker room or something. But I mean, our relationship has been growing. We talk. You know, I always ask him questions. Just trying to learn a lot. So overall, it's been great, though. We got the face on a few times and something else.
20: What are kind of your conversations with him, Jaylen, the group chat? What's it all been like trying to get to know these guys?
19: It's great. I got on court with JB. It's great, man. I'm learning. Like I said, that's the main thing for me. Just learning, getting to know. They're all a great person down there. They're not acting super, you know, big time like they are. No, but they're really a bunch of humble men. So I'm just glad to be around them.
0: I think that's huge. That last part that he talked about, it's a bunch of humble men. That is huge for this team. And Maxey talked about it this week as well, about the egos. And, you know, you have big personalities on this team. You have LeBron James for crying out loud. You have Jaylen Brown for crying out loud. Guys who have won finals and been finals MVPs. You have Joel Embiid. A former MVP. Tyrese Maxey, all-star. Vijay Edgecombe.
21: Sexy is out.
0: Third overall pick. Yeah. It's going to be a sexy as hell team. I'll tell you that. Oh, when it comes to basketball. I'm talking about the basketball.
18: I hear you.
0: But, no, I think.
18: What do you mean by that?
0: I think a lot of people. I think a lot of people think Vijay is going to take a step back because of, you know, all these personalities and these ball dominant guys coming into the mix. But I don't think that's the case. You have to remember, LeBron's not going to play every game. Joel Embiid's not going to play every game. I think VJ's going to get a lot of run with different rotations, and he's going to still be ball dominant. I still think that VJ is going to take another step this year. If you've been seeing him in the Bahamas in these qualifiers, he shot 55% from three, and he talked about in that clip the reps he's been getting. He's been getting a lot of reps. I think he's going to take another step with his shot. I think defensively he's still going to be there. And I think he's going to be a more impactful player in his second year than he even was in his first year. I don't think, like, he might not average as many points, or he might average around the same amount of points. But I think he's going to still be an impactful force offensively for this team and on the defensive side, too. I mean, this guy's a great defender. I think that takes another step this year. So for all the people saying, oh, VJ's just going to be pushed aside, I don't think that's the case. When guys like LeBron and Embiid are out, VJ's going to get more run, and VJ's going to get runs with the second team as well. So I don't see VJ really taking that much of a step back like some other pundits would like to say, Austin.
22: Yeah, and I would be one of those, but in regards to a step back, it's in regards to his points per game, because I don't know how many actual fans are sitting there watching his play and like, oh, look at his defensive stops and look how he's cutting out to the break.
0: That.
22: They're going to be looking at the box scores. And I think when he's averaging probably, if I had to guess right now, I'll say 12 to 14 points a night, right? and majority of them I still would like to think are going to be outlet passes from LeBron or JB or Tyrese Maxey, and he's, you know, coast to coast coming down the lane. That's where I think, quote, he's going to make a step back. Overall, I think his game is going to grow because I've been channeling this Iman Shumpert clip that I heard a while back, and he talks about when he was traded with J.R. Smith from the New York Knicks to the Cleveland Cavaliers, and they told them, like, hey, listen, I don't need you to score 18, 20, 24 points a game. I don't need that. I need you to hit shots, and I need you to defend on this team. And I think that's the mold that VJ is going to have. He's going to have a defensive number one mindset, and then the rest of his game is going to grow.
0: Yeah, I'm totally with you there. I think the Iman Shumpert comparison is huge because, listen, VJ, he's not going to average, you know, 20 points. I don't need him to. I need that guy to average 14, 13 points. I am just so curious to see how his three-point shot develops. If that three-point shot takes a step this year and you have a facilitator like LeBron on the roster, oh my goodness, this team's going to be in another stratosphere in my estimation. Because the defense is there, and I think that's going to continue to get better. He's a dog. He's not going to take plays off. VJ Edgecombe is not a type of player to take plays off during a game. I think defensively, he'll still be there. And it's going to get better, and it's going to evolve. But also looking at the macro side of this whole entire equation, adding these great players together. At VJ's age, at this point in his career, yeah, I think I'll take that. Him being around LeBron, him being around Jaylen Brown, him being around all of this greatness, that's going to help elevate him after LeBron leaves in 2 years. That's what I love about this whole thing. Remember when James Harden got here, and whatever you think of James Harden, I think this was the one positive you could take away, is that he was awesome for Tyrese Maxey's development in his shot, the step back, all of it. Having James Harden there to kind of coach up Tyrese Maxey while he was a younger player was massive. I think the same can be said this time around for VJ's case. Being around all this greatness, LeBron, Brown, having Maxey there in the backcourt with him, and Joel Embiid, that is huge for a young player too. So don't just look at the stats this season and the points per game. You have to think deeper about what VJ's role is going to be and how this is going to be great for his development going forward, because I think he's going to be a star down the line.
22: Hey, yo, you know what? You want to know what else I'm excited for? And it's the more recent news if you're really somewhat of an NBA hoop head in regards to who the 76ers just hired.
0: Another coach.
22: And Phil Handy, who comes from where? Well, not directly from L.A., but he spent time with LeBron out in L.A. He's one of the premier assistant coaches in the NBA, and he's going to be able to help these younger guys with their handles. You can go on the YouTube, or you can TikTok, and or go on Twitter, and you can see some of the Phil Handy drills that he's done and some of the players that he's worked with, and they've been able to take what he's taught them and bring it into actual NBA games and find success, and that's what I'm more excited for, because if VJ can be more dangerous with the ball in his hands, whether he's actually scoring or being a playmaker, dude, sky's the limit for the kid.
0: No, just get me to October. Give me to October 5th, not even the 20th. Get me to the preseason. Get me to the Sixers preseason again.
22: Nobody's going to play. We're sitting here yelling about Eagles starters. Yeah, 610-632. Do the 76ers need to play their starters in the preseason?
0: I just want to see basketball. Like, I'm more thrilled about the Sixers getting here and that season starting. I want to see D-Way. I want to see LeBaron Fylon Jr., all right? I know we saw him in the summer league, but that first preseason game against the New York Knicks, who I can't stand. I can't stand the Knicks. Oh, get me to October 5th.
2: It's about damn time.
0: Get me to October 5th. Not even the 20th. October 5th, because that basketball's back in this city. 610-632-0975. I know I see Alex on the line. He wants to talk Sixers. We'll get to his call on the other side, and then we'll reset on the Eagles. Ryan Novosinski from the Philadelphia Inquirer will join us at 11:55. 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
0: 11:43 Sunday morning. I am Nicky Earnshaw. Got you till 1 o'clock today. Everything's on the table. 610-632-0975. Started the show talking little Phillies. We'll get back into the Phillies in the next hour. But we were just talking a little Sixers, and I think people are just over the moon excited for this basketball team coming up. We just played a VJ clip. You know, how they've had the group chat together. They've been talking. VJ seems like he's just been working. He's been in the Bahamas, playing in the qualifiers. So I think the Sixers overall, it's just been a complete shift in the way they are viewed in this city and across basketball. Jaylen Brown was one thing. Then getting LeBron here.
22: Who's that?
0: I don't even know who that guy is. Just getting him, it's taken this team's, image to another stratosphere, and the positivity is just off the charts. And I know fans are very excited, and we'll go to the phones. We got Alex in Bethlehem. He's just over the moon excited about the Sixers season. What's going on, Alex?
37: That's a great way to describe it. So, guys, here's my main point. Sports are cyclical, right? And we saw it with our Eagles 2 years ago. Everyone thinks you need an elite passing game. The Eagles go out, spend money on Saquon Barkley, and run their way to a Super Bowl. Okay? I make that analogy to talk about the 76ers. The NBA is sloppy right now.
0: Yep.
37: It's borderline unwatchable to me. It's dribble down, chuck up a three, And the Sixers are going to go against the grain. We're going to go counter to that, and we're going to play efficient basketball all the way to the championship.
0: Oh, Alex, you're firing me up right here. You're firing me up. I mean, come
37: Let's
0: on.
37: Let's go.
0: Shout out to Alex for that call. Because, listen, I think this is a team that's not going to have those egos. We played the Windy Cut. He thinks they're only going to win 48 games.
22: Terrible take.
0: I don't agree with him. The Philadelphia 76ers won 45 games last year. And they added and got rid of Paul George. Brought in Jaylen Brown. Brought in LeBron. Dean Wade. Anthony Simons. KCP. LeBaron Filon Jr. I can go on. All right? Like, they're exciting. They're excitable. And I think they have so many vets on this team that will sacrifice, that aren't going to be upset if they don't get one night or have 30 this night or have 30 that night. That's what I think the difference can be.
3: And, at 6'9", from St. Vincent, St. Mary's, number 23, LeBron James! James!
0: God, I love that. He better be back. I hope Matty Cord's back.
5: LeBron James!
0: I hope Matty Cord comes back this year. I don't care. I'll go into debt. You know,
22: you gonna take a loan out, bro?
0: Probably will.
22: Yo, maybe are those PPP loans still out there?
0: Yeah, it might be. You know, I'm going to debt to go to a game this year because callers like Alex and fans out there, you gotta have some hope here. This team hasn't given us hope for so long. I've been disappointed over and over and over again. Finally, have really something to look forward to. A real contender on paper.
22: On paper is crazy.
0: It is.
22: Because we're
0: on
22: still,
0: paper right now.
22: We're still like weeks away from training camp and seeing LeBron James in the red, white, and blue uniform smiling with the basketball. It's the big five lineup where you can do whatever.
0: Whatever.
22: Different photos you want.
0: You whatever.
22: Bring Dr. J. Bring Charles Barkley. Bring AI. I need everybody at Media Day.
0: This is for all the people out there that had to watch the Cannonballs. Isaiah Cannon. The Ish Smiths of the world. I mean, I could go on.
22: I'm thinking Jonah Baldwin.
0: Ooh, that's a good one. That's a good pull by you.
22: Novell Pell.
0: Yeah. God. Mariel Shayok.
22: Big Sergio Rodriguez fan. Had his poster in my college house.
0: Yeah. This is for all those people who watched during those times. I covered Novell Pell and Mariel Shayok early in my career when they were down with Delaware. Oh, come on. Just, I can't wait for this.
22: Mariel was nice. He was out there dropping about 30-something points a game in the G League.
0: He was. He was a dirty player down there. He would just cook. All right. With that being said, let's get back into the Birds. I do want to talk a little Eagles as well here. Went a little long on the Sixers. But something we talked about yesterday, and I think that needs to be a point of emphasis, is what is make or break for this team is the offensive line and the health of the offensive line. Yeah, you could have a new offense. It could be really pretty to watch, different aspects of it, being creative, getting guys in motion, calling different types of plays that we haven't seen in a while here. That's all fine and well. But the offensive line needs to be healthy, especially on the interior. Lane Johnson, final season of his career, most likely. Talked about it on the broadcast last night. Cam Jurgens, Landon Dickerson. Go to Columbia to get stem cells. That's not the greatest thing in the world.
22: Heard it's pretty good down there.
0: Yeah. But the offensive line to me is more important than Jalen's year that he has, more important than Saquon's year, more important than defense. It starts in the trenches, and it starts with this offensive line. And Tim McManus joined 97.5 The Fanatic this past week and talked about the health of the offensive line.
6: The positive that you can take away, Ricky, was the ground game. I thought Saquon looked good. He had some big holes that were opened up for him. You know, that's really encouraging. It seemed like the Eagles were throwing in some different wrinkles that we haven't really seen in the run game to this point. I don't know if that caught New England. You know, they don't know really what the system is coming anyway, but they didn't seem prepared for it. And the offensive line was kind of ripping there. And then there was a lot of pressure when you're talking about the passing game through the interior. And the Patriots were sending a decent amount of heat. That wasn't always really good. Jalen Hurts was getting pressured. And so the interior of the offensive line has been a bit of a concern point for me throughout the course of the summer. And I would say that this training camp practice didn't really ease those concerns for me.
0: Yeah, that was earlier this week during those joint practices. I don't love Tim saying that. We're going to talk to Ryan Novozinski coming up here from the Philadelphia Inquirer. And I want to get his thoughts on the offensive line too, because that is a point of emphasis. They have to be healthy. And especially when you're learning a whole new offense, there's going to be growing pains. If those guys aren't on the field at the same time altogether and being a cohesive unit, I worry about penalties. I worry about that type of stuff. Guys being in the right spot. So that concerns me heading into the year. I think they're better in the depth category at offensive line than they were last year. We'll find out. But
22: not by much, though.
0: It's not a lot, and that's where I get worried.
22: I mean, look, man, I understand people's cause for concern in regards to their injury history that they dealt with last year, and even going into the Super Bowl, you know, we remember Cam Jurgens having to go in and play for Landon because Landon really couldn't get it together in regards to that conference championship game. But I would like to think that we would trust the individuals that are suiting up for the Eagles that play the offensive line position just due to the pedigree that they have amongst all five spots. I mean, even Tyler Steen, I know that he's not everybody's favorite right guard. He's not Brandon Brooks, but come on, he was solid last year, and I think obviously getting another year
0: with these guys.
22: Yeah, I would just like, I understand that health concern, and we're not going to really know how healthy and how ready they are to go until week one takes place, and then we'll see afterwards in regards to how they recover. But I know it's scary, but I think more people should depend on the pedigree that these guys have as a collective and believe that they can adjust and be healthy and ready to go.
0: We'll find out. I don't love that bite from Tim McManus hearing about where the offensive line is at, but we shall see. And on the other side, we will talk to Ryan Novozinski from the Philadelphia Inquirer. He was at the game last night up in Foxborough in New England, and we'll talk to him all about all things Eagles coming up here up next. This is the Nick Earnshaw Show on 97.5 The Fanatic.
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22: I'm Austin Jones with your Fanatic Sports Update. The Eagles fall to 0-2 in the preseason as they lose last night to the New England Patriots by a score of 24-21. None of the starters played, but hey, it's still football and guys need to make plays, and they also need to try to protect themselves in regards to trying to get a job with the Eagles. Head coach Nick Sirianni knows that they still need to improve on some things.
4: There were some positives, you know, but at the end of the day, you know, you get in a competitive situation like that, you always want to win, and there are some things that we did at the end that don't allow you to win.
22: The Eagles do have one more preseason game. It's going to be this Friday against the Cincinnati Bengals on August 28th. The Phillies are the hottest team in baseball and have won 8 straight games. Last night, the bats came alive to score 12 runs, and Andrew Painter was dominant on the mound. He went 7 innings with 8 Ks, 1 earned run, and no walks. Today, they go for the sweep at home versus the Cardinals, with Christopher Sanchez taking the mound. First pitch is at 1:05, and they'll have to do it without Alec Boehm and Luis Arraez, who are both out of the lineup. Kyle Schwarber is going to play first base. The Union extended their unbeaten streak yesterday to 6 games after drawing a 1-1 tie against FC Austin. Up next, the Union are going to play the New York Red Bulls next Saturday.
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0: Oh, we are back. 97.5 The Fanatic. I am Nicky Earnshaw, taking you up until 1 o'clock today. We've been getting into all of it. Phils, Sixers, and Birds. And first, before we get to our guest, you are listening to WPN and WPN HD1 Burlington, Philadelphia, a Beasley Media Group station. Now we have another guest joining us today to continue the Eagles conversation. He was at the game last night, Ryan Novosinski from the Philadelphia Inquirer joining us. Ryan, you were at the game last night. What was your biggest takeaway from preseason game two and the week that was up in Foxborough?
17: I guess my biggest takeaway would be that thank God it was way more exciting than the first preseason game, because that was
0: it was fest.
17: this one you got a little action. Honestly, I would say just the fact that Sean Mannion's offense finally came to life, right? That was kind of a theme all during the joint practices too, but especially during the game. You know, that first drive where you had Andy Dalton kind of overthrowing Darius Cooper, and then similarly with Eli Stowers later on, or a couple plays later, it would have been really easy for the Eagles offense to just kind of keel over like they did last week against Baltimore, where they only, I think, amassed, 149 yards or something like that of total offense. But this week was a whole lot better. It was 300 plus. I don't remember off the top of my head, but it looked so much better. That's the offense, the skeleton of the offense, at least, that we've seen in training camp. Like I always feel like there's a weird thing with reporters that are at training camp where, you know, good things are happening, and then, you know, you see it in the preseason game, and all the casual fans are, you know, just fans in general will see the action, and they're like, wait, no, there's no way this player is good. There's no way this offense looks good. Look at how it looks on the field. And yet, you know, we saw it last night. I think, you know, some players had standout performances. Some obviously didn't. And, you know, mainly talking about Andy Dalton there. But I think that you finally saw some glimpses of what this offense can look like.
0: Yeah, and it was mainly because of Tanner McKee. He had a great night last night, and you mentioned Andy Dalton. It feels like that quarterback room and that second quarterback spot is going to go to Tanner McKee and back to where it probably should be. Why is Andy Dalton here in the first place? Like, why go out and get Andy Dalton if you know he's kind of cooked at this point in his career, and you see what Tanner McKee did in this offense? Do you think they'll probably just cut him at some point here?
17: I think that you should probably look to see if they wind up, you know, Howie Roseman's always one to try to make a move. Maybe they can get a team, a quarterback desperate team to take the bait there. But through two preseason games, it is not looking good, right? Like Andy Dalton's value actually could not be lower at this point. Number one, he's 38 years old. Number two, his arm looks weak. And just look at the stat line, 9-for-20 for 64 yards in two preseason games so far. That's not good. Last night, 3-for-10, 44 yards. I think he had a quarterback rating of 45.4 or something like that. It's not looking good for the veteran. And the reason they brought him in the first place is because, you know, you had some, you've seen Andy Dalton in recent memory be able to take over and kind of, you know, be a game manager, so to speak, right? That's kind of what he has been his whole year, veteran kind of journeyman career. So Howie Roseman, with, you know, this kind of win now mindset, obviously he was looking forward to a potential quarterback injury, and he's, you know, has the foresight to see that, you know, those, you know, if Jalen Hurts goes down, maybe he wanted a reliable veteran back there, somebody that has a little bit more reps than Tanner McKee. And Andy Dalton clearly has that with his lengthy resume. But I think through two preseason games, you've seen Tanner McKee, the peaks for him are just so much better than the peaks for Andy Dalton at this point, right? I don't think Tanner McKee is perfect by any means either, but you saw last night, 173 yards, two touchdowns. I think his quarterback rating was in the hundreds. It was like in the 120s. So, sure, he's not a perfect quarterback, but there's more. He's younger. One, there's more of a lottery ticket element to him. Where, hey, you know, maybe that if he, you know, comes in and plays well, if Jalen Hurts goes down this year or showcases at the end of a blowout or something like that, maybe a team will want to bite on that eventually. But, you know, this is a motivated player. This is a guy that I think at this point of his career has been, you know, is more consistent of a player than Andy Dalton right now, which is kind of funny too, because one of my biggest takeaways from the beginning of training camp was that Dalton practice to practice has actually looked a better than Tanner McKee. But then when the lights come on and you get in these game situations, it's been the Tanner McKee show, at least last night. I mean, the first week they both kind of stunk, but this week was eye-opening. It was clear who the better quarterback was.
0: We're talking with Ryan Novosinski from the Philadelphia Inquirer, covers the Birds, was at the game last night. And you mentioned McKee, his passer rating was 125.8 last night. So, yeah, he was fine. And, you know, it is what it is with the backup quarterback situation. But it's always a topic of discussion at this point in Philadelphia. But I want to stay with the offense real quick, because a fun story that came out of last night was Carson Steele. I mean, this guy, he owns, I guess, as a pet, an alligator or some sort. He was fun to watch last night. He's hurdling guys. What'd you make of his performance? And does he really have any chance to make the roster?
17: I think that if you have a player that hurdles two different players in one game, especially as a, you know, mostly a fullback, I think that's a player that you at least have to look at. Look, I think with Carson Steele, he runs hard. He was fine in pass protection last night. He pass protects well. He kind of gets in like dirty areas, and he's good in the pass game. You know, last night, what did he have? A bunch of receiving yards last night too. you know, and that on the first of the two hurdles that he had, where he jumped over two players, it, you see, you know, some of the Eagles' biggest stars on the sideline just going crazy. It was Quinyon Mitchell and Dallas Goedert, yeah, who were just freaking out and watching Carson Steele do his thing. Look, he's definitely somebody that the Eagles, you know, they kind of took a flyer on him, you know, when they brought him in, because he did have potential in Kansas City, right? He showed some of that. I think at one point he was a Pro Bowler, which maybe, you know, says more about the Pro Bowl than it does the actual award itself. But at the same time, like, this is a guy who has shown flashes throughout his career, his very young career. And, you know, while I think that he's probably still on the bubble, he certainly made a intriguing case for himself last night. And that kind of goes to show, like, what Sean Mannion can do with this offense, right? Like, he has a guy like Carson Steele looking like a legitimate, you know, a pass game threat as a back there. If he can get guys like that open, I think that my biggest takeaway from last night is just how excited I am to see what this offense can look like when you finally get some starters in there. Because if Carson Steele could do this, imagine what a Saquon Barkley can do. Imagine what a Tank Bigsby can do in this offense. It's going to be exciting.
0: Yeah, it certainly will be. And Sean Mannion, you mentioned him. He was up in the booth calling plays last night. Any word as to whether he liked that better than being down on the sideline or anything like that? Because it seemed like the offense was clicking a little bit more with him being up there.
17: I don't know if there's any official word on it, but you just look at the numbers in general, right? They had a much better offensive showing against the Patriots than they did in week one. And in week one, Manny was on the sidelines. So I think that this is a trend that should definitely continue. Look, you get that first game where they only had, what, six first downs. Last night they tripled that, I think, 18. And then you have, 301 pass yard or 301 total yards, excuse me, versus 159 last week. It's way more respectable. It's something that should probably continue if he's more comfortable up there. You can see a lot more up there, obviously. And for, you know, a guy that's supposed to, modernize and revolutionize the offense here in Philly, I think that he should stick with what works.
0: Ryan Novosinski joining us right now from the Philadelphia Inquirer, covers the Eagles. I want to switch gears to the defensive side of things. I know you had an article in the Inquirer for today talking about Ty Robinson and the comments that Vic Fangio made, kind of the backhanded comment that he made about him. It was a compliment, but it was like, hey, he's finally kind of found his stride here. He's been a nice surprise throughout camp, and it feels like he's taken that next step. What do you make of Ty Robinson at this point?
17: Yeah, he was clearly the MVP of the game last night. He's got three sacks in two preseason games. And, you know, he's constantly applying pressure. You mentioned the comments from Vic Fangio. I mean, earlier this week, he said that I'll read it right here. Yeah, he came to life. He's been on life support since he's been there, or since he's been here, but he came to life, and hopefully that will continue. And continue it did. Like, clearly he did see the comments. We asked him about that after the game. And, you know, he said he kind of laughed at it, and he said that, you know, he took it as a compliment. But I don't think anybody can question, whether Ty Robinson is alive and well right now. Crucial stretch of games for a player that kind of started going into the offseason on the roster bubble. He did not have a good start to the summer either. At one point he was even taking snaps with the, kind of developmental guys down there. So, you know, you could see him quickly make his descent down the depth chart. But that has this meteoric rise since preseason has started has been something to watch. Had a sack against Baltimore, had two sacks last night. Once again, consistently applying pressure last night. In addition to the two sacks, four tackles, three quarterback hits. And, you know, that brings his total to a good number in the preseason. He's never going to be a guy that was going to dethrone a Jalen Carter or a Jordan Davis or even like a Moro Ojomo or Byron Young. But I think it's safe to say that his roster spot is secure. And not only that, this is a guy that the question has to go from, is he going to make the 53 to what is he going to do when he gets on the 53? How involved is he going to be in this defensive tackle rotation, and it, then that's going to be something to watch, you know, because he's clearly, you know, at least in the preseason, he's shown that he could be a bit of a game wrecker. So I'm very excited to see what he can do with some reps in the regular season too.
0: One final one for you here, Ryan, as we're up against it. Looking at the offense as a whole, from what you've seen in joint practices and what you've seen from Jalen Hurts and Dontayvion Wicks, where does this offense stand, especially when it comes to the offensive line and their health? Are they getting on the same page with this new offense? And what is your takeaway so far as we're getting closer and closer to week one?
17: Yeah, there were some concerns, you know, obviously with some guys taking either, excuse me, there's like a dog in this hotel lobby.
0: No worries.
17: And you know, that kind of, that, oh my God.

0: O-line that every single one of them has preached is the simplicity of Mannion's offense, right? And how much not only this, you know, this wide zone blocking scheme can simplify things and stretch players horizontally, and that can create some, you know, some great holes for the offense to thrive in. But what it can do for how much it's simplifying things, right? How much that can help players from the cerebral side of the game, from, you know, maybe even a health perspective, if the blocking concepts are a bit, you know, more simplified than they were last year. And what that, how that meshes with the run game. I thought the run blocking last night was awesome. And that's even, you know, guys like Drew Kendall and Billy Lampkin. You see them kind of pile driving Patriots defensive tackles when Will Shipley gets a touchdown there. Look, once again, I said it before, I'll say it again. I can't wait to see what these starters can do with this, because when you start replacing guys like Markell Bell, who's had a good training camp, when you start replacing that with guys like Lane Johnson, Jordan Mailata, and then interior guys, Cam Jurgens and Tyler Steen, everybody else down the line, I think that you're going to see a boom from, you know, in this offense. And I again, cannot stress it enough. I can't wait to see what a Saquon Barkley can do in a wide zone scheme like that. And, you know, and on the wide receivers, just creating space, right? Like the health concerns with them have been obvious. Mekhi Lemon still, you know, hasn't been full go at training camp yet. Hopefully he ramps up this week. We want to see Devontae Smith in a full go role as well. But all that considered, I think that Hurts has done a pretty good job with the body that he's had to work with. And, you know, so once you start replacing those bodies, like when you start replacing a Hollywood Brown who's struggled with a guy like Devontae Smith or with a guy like Mekhi Lemon, Dontavian Wicks, I think that you're going to see this offense, you know, thrive, especially against three pretty bad defenses to start the year.
1: Ryan Novosinski from the Philadelphia Inquirer covers the Birds. Rye, appreciate it. Safe travels back down to Philadelphia. Don't run into any more dogs, all right?
0: I'll try not to, man.
1: All right, Ryan, very much appreciate it. Great insight from you, and we'll talk to you again.
0: Awesome, man. Thanks for having me.
1: All right, there's Ryan Novosinski from the Philadelphia Inquirer. And by the way, experience the new look of the Inquirer Sports, where fans can read, watch, and listen to their favorite reporters and columnists. Go to inquirer.com/sports. Great stuff from Ryan there on the Birds. On the other side, we'll read some of your texts. We'll get back into the fight in Phil's as they round out their series with the St. Louis Cardinals later on today. We'll get into all that and more.
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9: We are back. It is the Nick Earnshaw Show right here on 97.5 The Fanatic. I'm Nicky Earnshaw, taking you up until 1 o'clock today. Phil's going for the sweep of the St. Louis Cardinals, and they've won 8 in a row. We started the show asking people, will the Phillies catch the Atlanta Braves in the NL East? 610-632-0975. I think there's a real possibility they can. I think they're still going to come back down to earth. They can do it. Will this whole Iowa cornfield magic last? I don't know. I hope it does. It feels like to me it might be just a tad too early to play this good of baseball. And listen, I'm fired up. I'm drinking the Kool-Aid today, and they are playing unbelievable at this moment. But you got to remember, there's still a whole nother about month and a half left of the regular season. And then you got a whole month of October to go through a postseason. You hope this isn't just a peak in a valley of the year here in August. So we'll go to the text line, the Davis Honda text line, 610-632-0975. Austin, I know we have a couple of texts on the Phillies about this 8-game winning streak.
10: Yes, we have a couple of texts. No name on this text, unfortunately, but it does go back to your Field of Dreams point. Do you think when the team was in Iowa, they watched the Field of Dreams for sure? And then Moneyball to see how taking pitches and improving their team's on-base percentage leads to wins and runs?
9: I'm sure they watched like the movie on the flight over or something.
10: Like some Spark Notes, maybe like a condensed YouTube video, because as what it seemed to be, you know, in regards to where the actual Field of Dreams is in the middle of nowhere, like, I don't know if they necessarily might have had phone cell service.
11: Hey, is this heaven?
9: It's heaven out there.
10: Is it? I don't know about that one, Chief. And then the second text we had was John C. in Tennessee. He goes, the Phillies have done it. They sucked me back in, and I am on the train full speed ahead. He said, I got tickets for Saturday and Sunday when they're down in Atlanta.
9: He said,
10: somebody hooked me up with John Kincaid.
9: Wow. How about that? As Ray Dunn would say. Listen, I don't blame people if you want to drink the Kool-Aid, because I know you do. But when this team is firing all cylinders, this is what you can get. Like,
10: yeah, it's fun, isn't it? This is a great time. This is amazing. We're on top of the world.
9: You know it's going to come back
10: down. It's August 23rd, and, you know, we're going to get them this year, guys.
9: Austin, I'm just asking it to enjoy it for today. For today, right now in August.
10: No, this is cool.
9: It's great.
10: Listen.
9: Just enjoy it.
10: For the individuals that want to be excited and throw their fists to the air and say, yeah, the Fightins are back, man. Luis Arraez changed the whole lineup. Guys actually are walking. They're singling the St. Louis Cardinals to death last night, and they're just moving the bases. I'm sorry that I'm sitting here asking for this $400 million payroll baseball team to play simple baseball and do simple things. I would like to think that when you're making the type of money that this team is making, I would like to think that they know how to do the simple stuff. I don't understand how it took a meeting before the Field of Dreams game to understand how to hit the baseball or how to take a walk. That's what I don't want people to get excited for, because you're getting excited about an 8-game winning streak and you're excited that the Phillies are doing stuff that they're supposed to do when they're being paid this high in baseball. If they were in the bottom half of Major League Baseball payroll, then I would probably give them a little bit more credit because they're exceeding a little bit of the expectations. But let's not get it crisscrossed here. This team is supposed to win a World Series. They had an opportunity back in 2022. They had an opportunity back in 2023 to get the job done, and they didn't do it. So yeah, enjoy the little kid roller coaster that's taking place right now. But again, you're getting excited when you're asking for this baseball team to do the simple things that they're supposed to be doing.
9: And listen, you make some fair points there. This is a team right now that has totally flipped the script, though. That right now they're 15-5 in the month of August. This is a team that leads the majors this month with runners in scoring position. They have the best batting average in baseball.
10: Love it.
9: They're doing what they're supposed to be doing. You are right. But this team, we know how it rolls with them since this era really started. They're up, they're down, they're all around. And I think there's a little bit something different about this because of the approach at the plate and the fact that it's changed so much. This was a team we knew, boom or bust, home run or bust. When they hit home runs, they win games. When they don't, they lose. And now, since the approach has changed and since Luis Arraez has gotten here, they have had that approach evolve and change. And you're seeing guys like Alec Boehm mash the baseball. Bryson Stott has been really good, right? Like, those type of guys have found a way to contribute in meaningful ways. And then if you get the top guys who had a nice night last night, 5-for-12, Schwarber, Turner, Harper, to do their thing and hit home runs, this team is dangerous. I just don't know how consistent they can be.
10: And that's my issue, man.
9: They're consistently inconsistent. Is this one of those peaks? Are they going to go back down into a valley in September? I don't know. Something might have changed in Iowa. We'll talk about it. We'll continue the Phil's conversation coming up on the other side. I also want to talk about Citizens Bank Park and the home field aspect of the postseason and the Phillies this year. Because, you know, it used to be hell to go into a Citizens Bank Park. Will it be this year when
10: SEC
9: they get to the postseason?
10: Is what somebody said.
9: Someone said it. We'll talk about it coming up next. This is the Nick Earnshaw Show right here on 97.5 The Fanatic.
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10: I'm Austin Jones with your Fanatic Sports Update. The Eagles fall to 0-2 in the preseason as they lose last night to the New England Patriots by a score of 24-21. None of the starters played, but hey, head coach Nick Sirianni knows that this team still has some things to clean up, even with the backups playing.
12: There were some positives, you know, but at the end of the day, you know, you get in a competitive situation like that, you always want to win, and there were some things that we did at the end that don't allow you to win.
10: The Eagles do have one more preseason game, and it's going to take place this coming Friday on August 28th against the Cincinnati Bengals. The Phillies are currently the hottest team in baseball with 8 straight wins, as last night they thumped the Cardinals by scoring 12 runs, and Andrew Painter was dominant on the mound. He went 7 innings with 8 Ks, 1 earned run, and no walks. They're going to go for 9 straight wins today, but they're going to do it with Kyle Schwarber at first base while Luis Arraez and Alec Boehm get the day off. Today, they are going to go for the sweep as well against those Cardinals, with Christopher Sanchez on the mound and first pitch being at 105. The Union extend their unbeaten streak yesterday to 6 games as they draw a 1-1 tie with FC Austin. Up next, they're going to play the New York Red Bulls on this upcoming Saturday at 7:30 p.m. And you can listen to...
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9: 12:29 on this Sunday, August. What's today? The 23rd. Yeah, there it is. Sunday the 23rd, winding down the dog days of August here in Philadelphia for the Fightins, continuing the Phillies conversation. Get in, get your thoughts. Can this team catch the Braves in the NL East? 610-632-0975. Get those texts in before 1 p.m. today. We'll read them off. Austin will check them and read them to me later on in the program before we get out of here. But one thing that I have found fascinating about this year's team, and really over the past couple of years, is the home field advantage for the Phillies. Is it still the same as it once was as we saw in 2022, as we saw in 2023, is it still the same? And will it still be the same when we get to the postseason? Right now, heading into this series, the homestand, I should say, started with the Marlins, and now you have the Cardinals. Heading into it, the Phillies were 32-30 at home this year. That's a clear change. They were 49-32 in 2023, 54-27 at home in 2024, and 55-26 at home last year. Seems like things are a little different this year. Now, since Iowa, little bit of a change. Little bit different. They're now 37-30 since this homestand started at home. But heading into the series, the homestand, they had more wins on the road than they did at home. And it begs the question. I wonder and sit here. This is a team since game six of the NLCS in 2023 has won one home game. Just one at home in the postseason. Just one. Since game six of 2023, they have only won one game at Citizens Bank Park. Isn't that hard to believe? I find that incredibly hard and strange to believe. I sit here and I wonder, I was reading an article earlier this week by Patrick Gordon in the Philadelphia Baseball Review, and he talked about this whole equation at home. It's been fascinating. They were 32-30 heading into this homestand at home. Now they've won five in a row at home, eight in a row overall. And a tide has turned. And I wonder, we've heard guys like Nick Castellanos, doesn't really matter anymore, he's not here, talk about the pressure of playing in Philadelphia. And what would be better for the Phillies? And it kind of ties back into our question of the day, 610-632-0975. Can the Phillies catch the Braves in the division? Do you want the Phillies to catch the Braves in the division? Or do you want the wild card? Do you want them to go on the road? Because they've been really good on the road. They've been a solid road team. And I wonder if the bank at this point in the era will have the same juice as it did in 22. I don't know if you catch that vibe again. I went to, was it game one or game two? One of them last year. And the crowd was juiced. The crowd was excitable. I wonder if that changes. Because they're not playing as good as they were heading into this homestand at home as they have in previous years. Is it going to be too much pressure for them again to play in front of the home fans?
10: I think you're asking two different questions. You're asking if the bank is going to be rocking for playoff baseball. That's an absolute yes.
9: It will be, but is it too much pressure for the team?
10: For that aspect of it, I like to, just go ahead and play our friend.
1: I don't know.
10: Because we're sitting here and we're talking about, look, this team's won eight straight games.
9: Yeah.
10: They've won how many games now at home in front of this fan base? Okay, they've won five, so they know how it feels to play at home. The biggest thing for this team is that they know the fan base is going to be there whenever first pitch is
9: for
10: a wild card round or divisional round. They're going to show up.
9: We'll be there. That's not the problem, Austin.
10: The problem is,
9: they handle it? They handle it?
10: The pitching staff can handle it. I'm confident in Christopher Sanchez, Johan Duran, Zach Wheeler, Luzardo. Hell, right now I'm even confident in Nolan Painter right now if they make an appearance. Okay, I am. They've been playing some good ball of late, and so has the offense. But at the end of the day, the only reason why the bank closes out is because the offense can't cash in. That's the only reason why the bank closes early in October.
9: Yeah, the fans have showed up.
10: So as long as they're, quote, doing what they're doing right now, quote, playing small ball, not trying to play home run or hero ball, and they're in the game, they're going to be in it. If the Phillies are down 2-1 and they've been in the game but not having terrible at-bats when they're down 2-1, then the fan base is going to be in there, and I don't think there's really going to be much pressure.
9: I hope that pressure of playing in front of the home crowd is not –
10: But
9: because
10: I'm sorry.
9: It's a real thing.
10: If it is too much for them.
9: They talked about it. Bastiano's being one of them.
10: And it's inexcusable. I mean, I know. Alec Bohm made Titanist comments last year.
9: Yes.
10: It's inexcusable. Look, you guys are professional ball players, okay? You play 81 games in this ball club, lucky enough if you're healthy and playing every single day.
9: Yeah.
10: So I'm asking you again to do your job and to show up and play ball. It shouldn't matter whether you're playing at Citizens Bank Park, Oracle Park, Yankee Stadium, Pluto, the Milky Way. It doesn't matter. I'm asking you to put the uniform on and show up and play. It shouldn't matter what the environment is.
9: Right now, the Phillies at home in 2026 are 37-30. Away, they are 35-28. One win at CBP since game six of the NLCS. It's not going to cut it. It's just not going to cut it. And I want this team to win a division. I want them to. I don't know if they will. I think they're going to come back down to earth a little bit in September, especially going on the road. Long West Coast trip coming up. They got the Seattle Mariners to start that West Coast trip following the series with the Cardinals. I just hope it's not too much, because you look at 22 and you look at the beginning of 23. This team was firing on all cylinders and they fed off the crowd. Why did it flip? Why did it flip? And why are players talking about being tight, playing in front of the home crowd? We are behind you. That needs to change this year. If they're going to play like this and it's going to continue and the approach to the plate is going to be different and you're going to see runs scored and better at bats and playing a little bit more small ball, I need to see the fundamentals be better, not be tight and make mistakes at home. That can't happen again. Happened last year. But there should be no reason that they should be going backwards at home this year during the regular season and in the postseason. It can't happen. And I was reading that article and it really struck me, like, wow, how different it's been in the postseason from 22 all the way to 25 and now hopefully 26. I hope they revert back and they remember what it's like and that we will be behind you. Don't be tight. Yeah, we're going to be mad. You're getting paid a lot of money if you don't show up in the postseason like this team has been built to do. It hasn't happened over the course of the past couple of years since game six of that series. So it's just an interesting, I feel like, discussion and something to think about heading into September, heading into October with the Phillies, because it's a trend I don't love at home and at home in the postseason. We'll find out. I mean, we're getting close. The dog days are wrapping up here for the Fightins. 610-632-0975. Leave your thoughts on the Davis Honda text line. We'll read some texts coming up in the final segment of the day. I know I see Steele from Ocean City. He's on the line. We'll get to you after the break. Continue the Phillies conversation and wrap it all up here on the Nick Earnshaw Show on 97.5 The Fanatic and The Fanatic app.

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2: Ask yourself this question. Is it really worth holding on to that timeshare that you know you need to get rid of? 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
13: Final segment of the program. I am Nicky Earnshaw. Got you till 1 o'clock today. Oh, we got into a ton of stuff. Started off with the Phils. We're going to end with the Phils because they've won 8 in a row. Andrew Painter looked unbelievable last night. Felt like a bounce back for him to his normal self. I mean, that was the best start I have seen from Andrew Painter as a professional in the majors. I mean, he was just, he looked like the number one prospect we were promised. Phils today, lineup a little bit different. Schwarber playing first base tonight. Luis Arraez out. Alec Bohm getting the day off as well. So the lineup is Schwarber leading off, Turner second, Harper third, he's the DH, Stott fourth, Marsh fifth, Realmuto sixth, Crawford seventh, Sosa eighth, De La Cruz nine, and Christopher Sanchez on the bump for the Phillies. 610-632-0975 is the number to get in on the Davis Honda text line, as well as the phones. We got Steele in Ocean City. Wants to talk a little Phillies. What's going on, Steele? How are you?
14: Hey, Nick, can you hear me?
13: I got you.
14: Congratulations on your new name show.
13: Thank you.
14: On the weekend. Very nice. And your producer, Austin, he's a very polite, he's a good man.
13: He's the man. You know, we're both rowing guys.
15: Thank you,
13: South Jersey guys. So I figure that's how it rolls, you know?
14: Well, I got you by a couple of years. I'm only 69 years old. I love every day. It's a beautiful day on the OC beaches, which my friends are, that's where I'm going to listen to the afternoon broadcast on the radio. It's fantastic. It's a gorgeous, gorgeous day.
13: Yeah, no, it's a beautiful day. And Steele, did you have a Phil's question?
14: I do. I'm sorry. I'll move it on. In your opinion, what has turned the Phillies around? I'll listen for your answer, and then I have my opinion.
13: Steele, so I think it's the approach at the plate. I think that's clear as day. They had a meeting about changing things up before that game in Iowa, and they're seeing more pitches. I mean, if you look at some of the numbers, they're leading the league in the month of August with runners in scoring position. They're batting .333 as a team. They're getting on base at a higher clip this month. They have totally flipped the switch on the way they approach themselves at the dish. And I think that's been the biggest change in my estimation for this team, because they're such a boomer bust lineup. Well, what say you?
14: I'm going to piggyback you on a little bit, and I'll let you go. And I love the show.
13: Thank you.
14: I think it's twofold. I think it's the big Dombrowski, our beautiful GM, who's made some bad moves, but he acquired Lewis.
13: Yeah, Luis Arraez.
14: Yeah, and that has literally flopped everybody. The big shots, the Harpers, you name it, in the lineup, all these guys. Look at the Stotts and the Bones of the world. Ever since they got this guy, big time. Love the show. Let you go.
13: Steele, I appreciate the phone call. I think you're dead on with Luis Arraez, because since he got here, that's when the approach changed. They kind of flipped the script on being a team that relies on contact, play a little small ball. It's a different approach than we've seen in the past, where it's strikeout, home run, strikeout, home run. That's how this team has played baseball over the past 4 years. And seeing them take more pitches, seeing that Bryce Harper's had this elongated on base streak. Like, that has been the change.
0: 25 games.
13: Yeah, like, that, it's unbelievable. I think he gets 26 probably today, and you got Sanchi going on the mound. Even with Baum and Arraez not in the lineup, I still think they find a way, because it feels like it is contagious with this team. Whether one guy gets hot, it feels like then the rest of the team gets hot. If one guy goes cold, then the rest of the team goes cold. Hitting is contagious, especially with this team. And with the approach being a little bit different at the dish, yeah, that you've seen it be so contagious that it's bleeding into other guys on the roster.
0: So let me ask you, in regards to the way they're swinging at the plate right now, and obviously we know how the pitching can be, and well, when they're getting great pitching out of their fourth and fifth options in regards to Aaron Nola and Andrew Painter, the bullpen is always going to be skeptical because that's how the bullpen works. It seems to be here in Philadelphia. I'm going to ask you, what are you more confident in? Is it the lineup moving forward? Are you still most confident in the pitching? Or do you somehow, some way, Nick Earnshaw, have confidence in this bullpen?
13: I don't have confidence in the bullpen. I have confidence in the three starting pitchers and probably actually the rotation itself. The way Aaron Nola's pitched as of late, he has probably pitched himself into a starting role in the postseason. Now, they win a division, you'll go to the four starter probably. Obviously, in a wild card series, you're only going three. But I have more confidence in Nola than I think other people do, because remember, Aaron Nola has pitched in big games before. He has pitched in clinching games before, clinching divisions, clinching games in the postseason, and he's performed very well. We also have to remember, Aaron Nola has been a workhorse. Since 2019, him and Zach Wheeler have been in the top ranks of baseball in innings pitched. I think we forget that. And with Nola, yeah, he's getting a little older. It's going to catch up to these guys at some point. And I understand. When he gives them a home run, you say bleeping Nola every single time. I know you could just hear the Delaware Valley say that all at once in unison. I get that. But he has pitched so much better, and he's kind of found his groove again. And I'm okay with him pitching in postseason play, because I've seen him pitch well in the playoffs before, and it seems like as the season has gone on, he has gotten a lot stronger. Now, with Andrew Painter, he's a different animal because he's 23. He's young, inexperienced, hasn't pitched in those type of situations with that much pressure on him before. And as much as I am so over the moon as to how he pitched and has came back and pitched since he was down at AAA and worked on some things, I don't know how much I'll trust him in a postseason spot. Austin, if you could find that Don Mattingly cut from last night, because Don talked about it. I mean, he seemed like over the moon for him and the way he pitched. And I think you should be. That's a game where his confidence can really carry to his next start and the next start and the next start. Because when he commands his pitches, that guy looks dangerous. That guy looks like an ace. Here's what Don Mattingly had to say last night regarding Andrew Painter's performance.
15: Man, Paint was good tonight. Just a lot of early attack. Seemed like he located all night long. Had all the counts that you wanted. So, yeah, you can't ask for much better than that. That's a pretty good view into if he turns into something like that, then it's a monster. You know, really the biggest thing for me is body language on the mound. There's a presence out there. He's on the attack. He looks confident. Obviously, the stuff has to be good. All that stuff doesn't matter if you're not getting anybody out. You know, for the most part, he's been on the attack. He's had some little first inning troubles here and there. But for the most part, he's been on the attack and just aggressive. And that's where really what, you know, I think that tonight, what the last pitch or the 100th pitch was 100 miles an hour, turning it loose a little bit. So it's like he's starting to show you some windows that that he can be.
13: So a couple things there. Last night in the first inning, that's what I was watching for so intently in my man room. I got my TV, I got the laptop up.
0: Did you bring the other TV in or did you leave it alone?
13: No, I didn't go get it. I was like, it's a little too far. I got home, I ordered food, and I was like, you know what? I'm good. I'll watch on the phone and the laptop. I'll be fine. So I had the Phils on the big TV. But
0: smart choice.
13: Yeah. I was watching for in the first inning because the last time we saw Painter was against the Twins, and he gave up 5 runs in the first. He was horrible. I was tweeting, get him out of the ball game, because he was not commanding his fastball. He was not locating. He was all over the place. And Don talked about the body language. We talked with Colin Newby at 97.5, thefanatic.com earlier. The body language was much better yesterday. He looked confident. He felt confident. And it came through the TV, like you could tell that he was a different guy and going out there as a confident pitcher. And he's like, I'm going to locate my spots. You can't touch me when I'm locating my fastball. And then I mix in my circle change and my other pitches. He was going right after hitters last night. And that was the bounce back I was looking for out of Andrew Painter. Because if he struggled in the first inning again, I was just going to be like, that's it. Just get him through the rest of the season and just have him start, but he has no role on a postseason roster. Now, if he could build off last night and he has another good first inning in his next outing, then I start to consider it. Because I know you brought in Nasty Nestor, but he's going to have no role.
0: Oh, yeah.
13: But if you could get Painter to be that David Price, I always liken it back to like David Price back in 08 when the Phillies played the Tampa Bay Rays. David Price was a young pitcher at that time, and he was coming out of the pen for the Rays in the playoffs throughout the postseason. If he could be that guy, Austin, the Phillies might have found something here that could carry them through the postseason and solve some of their bullpen issues.
0: I mean, look what the Dodgers are doing in regards to this season and what they did last postseason with Sasaki and moving him into a closer role, and he's never been a closer in his life. The fact that they're being creative, and look, the Dodgers, I know we rail off the Hollywood names that they have, but they have a lot of depth, and a lot of those guys are not going to be starting postseason games. So guess what? Glasnow's coming out of the bullpen. Maybe it's Blake Snell coming out of the bullpen. Like, just because you're coming out of the bullpen in the postseason doesn't mean it's a downgrade. It means the team's actually confident in you to come in, maybe doing a high leverage presser situation because it's the postseason, and perform. If they had to put Andrew Painter in the bullpen and he's able to come out and be electric, it's going to be a move we're going to talk about for ages around here, whether they win a World Series or not.
13: I totally agree. I'm with you there.
0: Real quickly.
13: Yeah, go ahead.
0: But what's up with the struggles with the first inning? Like, I don't understand how you can be a starting pitcher and struggle within the first inning.
13: They've tried with the openers and all of that. I think it's a confidence thing with him and feeling right. And we We talked about the stat from Cole Weintraub of NBC Sports Philadelphia earlier in the show. Like, after that twin start, he felt like he had his fastball back. If he's commanding that and the command's there and he's locating and he's attacking guys at the dish, he will be that guy, that number one prospect we all thought. All right, I want to thank everyone for listening this past weekend, yesterday and today. Shout out to Sean Rodman yesterday. Shout out to Austin Jones today. Roll Profs, as usual. But thanks to everyone who reached out and chimed in on the show, called in, etc. Had an absolute blast. We'll continue it. Hopefully coming up in the next couple of weeks, we'll be back on. We'll continue with the Phils, and hopefully they go for 9 in a row tonight.
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13: Christopher Sanchez on the mound for the fight. 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
13: All right, good morning, everybody. Welcome to Marks and Sal Tunis on 97.5 The Fanatic. I have to write it down here. John Marks, Andrew Sal Tunis, because I'm bound to call it Middays with Marks or give a different phone number to a different radio station, which I haven't done in months. Andrew Sal Tunis, good morning.
4: What's up, man? Good morning. Pound 94.
13: No. Star, remember those old days? What was it here?
4: It never was.
13: So I because right in the beginning here, John Marks, Andrew Sal Tunis, first day of Marks and Sal Tunis. I was thinking about this morning, but back when we first launched AM, back with Jody Mack, going back 20 years, 2006, there wasn't one number to call, which is now 610-632-0975. And I don't know if you knew that that's the same number for the text line, too, Andrew.
4: Oh, of course, the Davis on the text line, where you can feel the Davis difference. Just check them out in Burlington, Jim.
13: Thank you. I don't have to say that now.
4: Check that one off the box. That one's done.
13: So Jody gave, so there was an 856, there was an 856 number as well.
4: Was there really?
13: It was 610-632-0950. 856, I don't remember what it was, but it was 0950 because we were 950 AM. And then there was pound 950 or star 950, depending on the carrier. Remember that?
4: Yes. Yeah, depending on your, and I remember the AT&T. Like, that was the one. It was specifically for that one, though, right?
13: For AT&T, I think they paid, they might have paid a couple bucks to get that sponsored. But yeah, and then there was a land, like, I remember on the other station, there was like a landline number or something. I don't know. We don't do that anymore, damn it.
4: No.
13: We don't.
4: Now we have voice memos. Now we have text lines. It's all changed, man.
13: People don't like to call as much. It's morning drive, so it's not as many phone calls, but there's a lot of ways to get in, and you know the ways to get into it. And you know, Andrew, we were talking about this before the show, and it's like, all right, well, like, I know what they're going to do at 10 o'clock, Ray and Sean and Connor. It's pretty much going to be the same show we were doing before, except sure. Ray steps in, and then it'll go from there. With us, I have no idea.
4: I can't tell you how many times my wife, God bless her, I love her to death, she's the best, last night. So what's the show going to be like? What are you guys going to do? I
13: don't know. I'll tell you at the end of the week, man.
4: Yeah.
13: Maybe a couple days.
4: At least the end of the day today.
13: Yeah, we'll figure it out.
4: But this is my third time doing mornings. My first was, it was really my first full-time job in radio. I was the producer of the 9:50 a.m. morning show. At the time, it was Sports Talk 950, and Greg Henson was the morning show host and the program director of the station.
13: Oh, is that right?
4: He was from Michigan. He was from Detroit. He had made a nice career up in Detroit. Then he got whacked because he was a loudmouth. And I like Greg a lot, but it got to a point he knew that he was doomed. He only lasted 9 months at the station, and he would come in later and later every day to where we would literally be in commercial break. We had 5 minutes of commercials before the show started. Yeah. So we would do 5 minutes of commercials. Meredith Marakovitz, who now is a big star, used to do an update at 6. Then we would do like 5 more minutes of commercials before we started the show at like 6:05. He would typically come in at 6:04, right before the update would start. And then he would literally sit down and he would start doing the show.
13: That's what they tell you to do. When your job's on the line, you start working less hard. That's
4: it's the Costanza way of looking at it.
13: That's what you do. So he, one morning, he didn't, like, it's 6:06 and it's like, we're still running commercials and now I don't have any more commercials because he's not there.
4: So I just went to, and you can start playing it right now, Robin. So I just started playing the Tic-Tac-Doe theme song. This is the old game show from the 80s. And we played it for like, I don't know, like 4 or 5 minutes straight. Because I sent an intern out when he wasn't there. And I'm like, go, we would send him out to wake him up. It was a newer intern.
5: Okay.
4: And he didn't know where he parked. Because Greg used to come in and he would just sleep in his car. He would set an alarm and he would sleep in his car. So he would get here at like 5:30 and he would sleep for 25, 30 minutes and he would come up.
5: I respect that so much.
4: So I remember the intern, he went out, he couldn't find him. So finally we went back and he came in and he was pissed. He's like, what? I'm like, oh, it's our fault that you were sleeping in your car and your alarm didn't go off? And I was playing Tic-Tac-Doe music because Bob DeBlois, our GM, actually was listening. I was like, why are you playing the Tic-Tac-Doe music? What do you want me to do? So it actually came on the air and then he came in afterwards. So anyway, yes, it's much different 20 years later. As Sean Robbins producing today, Austin Jones is in the back and negative Nate Tennyson. So that's our crew this morning.
5: We got
4: morning.
5: Motley Crue this morning, man. We're all together, ready to go.
4: And then I worked with Anthony, who you know something about working with the Cubs.
7: Pump your ass! Yeah,
5: 5 years of it, man. Kept me on my toes for 5 years.
4: I worked with Anthony when he came to the station, and we, with Jamie and Maureen and Anthony, we formed the morning show that lasted until I left, which I think was 18 months after that. So I'm back in the mornings, Andrew. The difference now is I have 3 kids, and I'm older. And if the eye cream, which is now in my algorithm on all the social media, because I have the big raccoon eyes, now it's nothing's going to help the raccoon eye.
5: No, you're screwed. And what do they call it on the side? The crow's feet?
4: Crow's feet. Yeah, I already
5: crow's
4: have
5: crow's feet. Like that. That's an issue too. Yeah, get used to it, man. I mean, I've been doing it for 2.5 years. It never, like, people go, how do you do it? I just do it. Like, I get up and I go to work. It's not something I plan at night. There's people that I know that used to go to bed at 7 o'clock at night and not care what's happening at night in the world of sports. But then there's...
4: Well, that's what Angelo did.
5: I know. And then there was Anthony, who would stay up till 3 o'clock in the morning, just coming to work.
4: Yeah, he would watch everything in sports and then come in with no sleep.
5: I found the middle lane. I found the, I'm going to stay up and watch the rest of the game, but I'm not watching press conferences and stuff.
4: When do you go to bed? What time typically?
5: 10:30. Usually I'm
4: so
5: probably
4: you go 10:30?
5: Yeah.
4: 10:34? What's the wake-up time for you?
5: 4 o'clock.
4: Okay. Yeah. All right, that's six and a half solid.
5: 6 hours. And then I try to sneak in a nap if I can. I mean, right now it's summer break, so everybody's been home
4: right
5: for 2 months.
4: All right.
5: Can't wait for them to go back.
4: I'm trying to figure out the routine. It's probably going to be if I can get 5 or 6 every night, I'll be fine. The napping's going to be the tougher part of things.
5: Yeah.
4: Because, like my wife's already talking about how it's like, oh, well, you'll be home early, so you'll be able to do this and this and this and this and this. I'm like, whoa, hang on a second. Like, I am working. I am getting up a lot earlier than I.
5: Yeah, you got to determine, are you doing the work pre or post nap? Like, that's the big one, because there are days where you're going to leave this place and you're going to be like, oh my God, dude, I can't mow the lawn or wash the dishes when I get back. So you do the post nap chores.
4: Yeah, that's what
5: we have chores now. We have like a list.
4: There'll be no nap, unfortunately. Probably not.
5: None ever?
4: Well, my daughter, I'm picking her up from kindergarten.
5: No, I'm saying once they're back at school.
4: Oh.
5: What time's pickup?
4: She's 11:30. Oh, there's going to be, like, if I'm napping, it's going to be for like 45 minutes when I put her in front of the TV and she watches the show. And then I get pick the kids up and then it's dinner. And these, as long as I'm working this shift, life is going to go very quick because every day is going to be boom, boom. What the hell just happened? It's the weekend. Let me sleep and everything else.
5: What's on the rotation right now, kids TV-wise?
4: I don't even know.
5: You have daughters. See, it's different. I got anything that's explosive and anything that transforms.
4: No, there's not really Bluey. There's not really TV shows. They just watch movies, and now they're watching Disney shows.
5: Oh, okay.
4: Like non-animated Disney shows. I honestly, Miley Cyrus is one of my favorites of all that I've watched.
5: What show was she on? Was
4: that the Hannah Montana. Oh, yeah. Man, it's good. It really is. Compared to some of this other crap that's out there, oh, my God, it's great. You know what's not great? The Birds.
5: Fire Mannion.
4: So I'm ready. Like, listen, the offense obviously is a problem, and I look directly. You know what? I'm not even going to blame Mannion. Sirianni.
5: It's his fault. Guy doesn't know how to run an offense.
4: All right.
5: That might actually be true.
4: I know I'm supposed to have a lot of strong opinions on what I saw on Saturday. Here's my strong opinion. If Jalen Hurts and the rest of the starters can't play, the Eagles probably are going to suck.
5: Yeah, dude. It's last Friday, my former producer, Connor Thomas, he was like getting after me, like, you're not going to watch the game? You're not going to be locked in? I'm like, I'm going to be down the shore. A couple of my best friends will be there.
4: Oh, that's right.
5: We'll put the game on, and we will have it on in the background. But, you know, we've been drinking on the beach all day. I don't have the notebook out. I'm not going to be breaking down Cole Payton's 4 of 9 for 37 yards. And Connor's getting all fed up. Like, what do you mean you're not going to break it down? What do you mean? I'm like, what do you expect? Nobody's going to play. They don't play their starters anymore. That debate's dead. Like, you can't even do it anymore.
4: You can't even do that show. Sean Robin, can we do the show that they should play the starters?
7: If you want to.
5: You're the producer. I mean,
4: well, we'd have to save it for, because, I mean, honestly, some teams, who was it? I think the Cardinals didn't play their starters in their first game, the Hall of Fame game, and then played a lot of their starters in the second game.
5: Right.
4: I don't expect the Eagles to do that.
5: No.
4: But some of the guys are going to have to at least play a little bit, maybe. Like, Wicks didn't play and Epps didn't play. So that signals
5: starters.
4: And Wicks isn't a surprise. Epps is the starter. I guess that's not a surprise either. And we'll talk to Dave Zingaro later in the show at 8 o'clock about a lot of this stuff. But, I mean, honestly, I watched. So here's what happened. The game started at 7. I thought it started at 7:30 for some reason. I got bad information. I misread the calculations.
5: Is that the Phillies game, like, 7:30, or were they 7:10?
4: I don't remember. What I remember is that I went and turned it on, and I'm like, oh, crap, the game started a half hour ago. So I DVR all the Phillies and Eagles games. So I just went from the start, and it took me to halftime to where I finally caught up to it. Mm. But I watch every snap of the game, like, which is crazy. I don't know how many people did.
5: You're a real football guy. That's what it is.
4: I couldn't get enough of it. It was so bad, it was good. It was so bad, it was good.
5: No, it's the worst, man. Like, I get it. Like, these debates of should they play starters, should they not play starters. A couple of years ago, I think that was actually a legit talking point, and I said on Friday that somebody's going to bring up that debate, and I may have heard it in the city somewhere, that should they play the starters, yes or no? What are you getting out of it at this point, whether you do start them or not? Two possessions, not even. Did Nick Sirianni even do two possessions Jalen Hurts' first year? I think it was only one drive. What is that?

0: into the second half. Yeah, it's 30 years ago. They're not like it. Whether or not they should play the starters or not, they're not doing it. So I can't have the debate. I don't care. The Eagles have shown they're not going to play their starters in games that they don't think it matters. Now, when they didn't play Jalen Hurts and they put Tanner McKee in, it bit them in the ass, or could have bit them in the ass. So whether or not you believe, they're just not going to. If you want to have that debate, what I've learned about Facebook and re-getting on Facebook is that's for boomers. So if you're looking for a boomer opinion, put that on the Eagles fan chat.
1: Honestly, dude, that's a segment. See, as we're figuring out what the hell to do on this show, Robin, jot that one down, the Facebook boomer sports segment.
0: Can we call it boomer bait, to where we put something out on Facebook knowing that the boomers will take the bait?
1: Yes. Boomer bait, boomer bust. We get all these things.
0: All right, I'm not gonna do it right now. We're on the air. I will put it out because I'm a member. I'm big on Facebook. I don't know if you know that.
1: I've heard.
0: So I joined all the fan pages. Oh my God. So if I go on the Eagle fan page and put like, hey, they should play starters, this is ridiculous, I guarantee you, I'll get 100 comments agreeing. And people will be angry.
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2: Joining us right now on Patterson. And we know him for his 76er expertise, but we know him for his Philadelphia sports expertise. He's a true sportsman. His name is Bob Cooney, writer, personality for Ron Patterson, and he joins us right now. What's up, Bob?
3: Good morning, boys. How are you?
2: Hi, Bobby. What's going on, dude?
3: Everything good?
2: Yeah, Mel. Are you kidding me?
4: We're talking to Bob Cooney.
2: Day number two of the show, right? You're the third guest of the show, the third all-time guest of the show. So congratulations.
3: No, thank you. Thank you. Congratulations to you guys.
2: All right. So what we were just talking about right there with LeBron, how many games are you going to play this year, do you think? Is this a load management thing? Is he going to take a week or two off where he says, yeah, my back's bothering me? Or what are your expectations with it?
3: You know, I don't know. The guy's in phenomenal shape. I mean, he is. It's incredible. Not counting last year. Last year, I think he played 60 maybe, and then it was 71 and 71 the 2 years prior. The guy doesn't like to miss time. It's not like he likes load management. He wants to be out there. But he is 41, is going to be 42, I believe, in December. So, yeah, there's going to be some holdbacks. There's going to be back-to-backs. I think the Sixers have, 12 or 13 of them this year. It's going to be interesting to see how they do the back-to-backs with he and Joel Embiid. Do they play them together against maybe hard opponents? Do they shuffle them back and forth? I'm just telling you, talking to Mike Gansey and Bob Myers, I think they really want to push Joel Embiid to play as much as he can. And if they're going to do that, you know, who says that LeBron doesn't say, no, my body's fit enough to play. I'm going to play. So I would look the magic number for both of them guys, I think, would be like 65 games being the magic number, which I think we most of us have in our heads for them. But barring an injury, I think LeBron's going to be there most of the time.
4: Bobby, you mentioned Gansey and Bob Myers pushing Joel Embiid. How do you think they will handle it this year? Because remember, last year it was Joel Embiid's going to decide if he's playing or not. Is it going to be a collective effort, or it's going to be, nah, get ready, you're playing tonight, Joe?
3: I think it's more the second, Andrew. I really do. I just had a feeling that when Gansey and Myers came to town and they talked to Embiid and he said, yeah, my knees feel good. And they said, well, you're going to get out there and play. Like, this is going to be a medical staff thing, but we're going to have also heavy say in it. If you're ready to go, you're ready to go. Now, that was before Jaylen Brown, LeBron James. And now you see these pictures of Joel Embiid, who looks like he's slimmed down and, you know, looks like he's in pretty good shape and all. It's a different situation than Joel Embiid has ever seen. And I wrote something a couple of weeks ago. His thing of, you know, not showing up, being late for whatever he's late for, showing up the games at 6:30 for a 7 o'clock game, making a plane wait on a tarmac for an hour, hour and a half with his teammates on there because he's either getting treatment or not ready to get back to the plane. That stuff, for lack of a better term, is not going to fly anymore. That's not going to fly anymore. And he's going to have to change his ways. And maybe part of changing those ways is maybe going back to back every once in a while.
2: Yeah, Gansey actually when I was working with Sean, Sean asked him about back to backs, and you could tell they're going to push him to do it. Obviously, if the doctor says no, he can't do it. But just with the way that Gansey responded to it, a doctor's not the one that's dictating he can't play back to backs. After that, if you remember, Bob, after the year that they handled, Daryl Morey was pushing Embiid to play and pushing him to play because they were doing the playoff push, and then the season fell apart. Like, they were like his team, they were mad that they, because Embiid looked really unhealthy. He looked bad out there. So they decided they were going to do what they wanted to do. Like you had said, there's a new sheriff in town, and they're not putting up with it. And Joel Embiid knows that. Honestly, Bob, I think he's going to respond to this. Because before Daryl Morey, it's like Daryl Morey was worried about making sure James Harden could go to Vegas on road trips. Gansey and Bob Myers don't care about that. And I think Joel Embiid needs to be led like that.
3: I do, too, because I think he's been able to do whatever he wanted since day one. And I was there at day one. And I was there through many years with Joel Embiid. And it is. It's a case of, hey, big guy, whatever you want, you tell us, you let us know. And almost through no fault of his own, that's what he's become. you know, I'll get there when I get there. I'll do this when I want to do this. You know, I overslept because I wasn't feeling good, so I'm not going to go shoot around even though I didn't tell the team. But that's not going to fly anymore. And hopefully, John, you're right. Hopefully it does get into his head like, okay, I'm being disciplined now. I have a set of rules that I have to follow. And if early examples are what they are and that's what his body looks like right now, you're right. Maybe he's buying in. And you know what, guys? Maybe it's the best thing for him without him even knowing it.
4: Bobby, one of the created storylines on social media, I know that you care about these things, is that LeBron James is going to get Vijay Edgecombe traded. You know, he doesn't fit with this team, and they're going to want to get a veteran, one of LeBron's friends. Can you speak on that about Vijay Edgecombe and his future with the Philadelphia 76ers after the tremendous rookie season he had?
3: Yeah, I don't think so. Look, LeBron James is only here for a year or two. This is a long-term thing for Bob Myers and Mike Gansey. This isn't LeBron, whatever you want, we'll trade away our draft pick from a year ago who was unbelievable in his rookie year and might be part of the most dynamic backcourt in the NBA moving forward. No. I really don't think Vijay Edgecombe's going anywhere. I don't think he's going to get traded come February or anytime before the deadline. No, but Vijay Edgecombe is a big part of the future here in Philadelphia, and no, I'd be shocked if he goes anywhere.
2: Yeah, he's not going anywhere.
4: No,
2: no. I mean, and LeBron's smart enough to, like you said, the Sixers aren't going to say, "Oh, sure, LeBron, we're going to trade this young stud because you want whoever." But LeBron also realizes that he's a guy that's just going to give pure energy, pure defense, and like he's not going to need the same amount of shots that Jaylen Brown is. It's good, you know. It's going to be really interesting to see exactly how that plays out because a lot of times it may take care of itself if Embiid's out and he's not playing. Then Brown will get a chance to shoot a little bit more. Maxey will get a chance to shoot a little bit more. But one of the things that's interesting, and it's going to be interesting to watch early, is how they divvy up the shots. Who takes the backseat? What the actual dynamic is when everybody is playing. Because we can talk about Maxey and Brown needing their shots. Joel Embiid was the MVP not too long ago. Right. He needs his shots too. So you have LeBron James to try to figure all this out.
3: Yeah, you know what? When we were at Jaylen Brown's press conference a couple weeks ago, I thought he had a great answer to that because somebody asked, who's the leader on this team now? Whose team is it? And Jaylen Brown says, nobody's. We're all part of the team. And whatever it takes to win is what we're all going to do. And I know it's words, and I know it's a first press conference, and you want to make, you know, that first thing that you say very telling. But I do think that is part of the thinking with this group is that we're all stars, but we all have to play together in order for this team to succeed. And if they all do buy into it, and I think it's part of what Nick Nurse has to work with, which I would love to have his job right now. I think that's the only way they're going to succeed is if they do buy into that.
4: Can we talk about Nick Nurse? Because that's the other thing that it's not just online. It's people on the radio. It's people all over the place talking about Nick Nurse and whether or not he should still be here. I understand the weird dynamic that a new GM comes in and they don't get to hire their own head coach. But how would you evaluate what Nick Nurse has done so far? And can you evaluate what Nick Nurse has done so far, considering the missing parts he's had every single year?
3: Now, that's a great point, Andrew. And I would go towards the second thing that you said. It's hard to evaluate what it is because, I mean, I saw it. I mean, every night him coming in and not knowing until 45 minutes before the game who he has. And, you know, not knowing where his big man is and, you know, the integral part of the team. What do I have to do if I'm Nick Nurse? Do I have to go guard heavy and design something against this team and their defense 45 minutes before a game with my guard heavy offense? Or do I have the big man in the middle where I have to placate to him sort of and go that way? Nick Nurse, I thought, was at his best in the playoffs, especially in that Boston series, when he knew what he had and he could sit down and watch film and say, okay, I have this and I can go against them this way. I thought that's when he was at his best. And now that he has a team that looks like, you know, barring health, will be there on a nightly basis, I think you're going to see pretty much the best out of Nick Nurse.
2: If Philly's back, but I've talked to Bob Cooney on passing. Are the Philly's back? Do you feel good about him again?
3: You know, it's so funny, guys. You say that. I'm doing a podcast later on today for On Patterson, and one of my subjects is somebody asked me that yesterday. Are the Phillies back? And my answer was this: back to what? What are? No, and I'm not being funny. Like seriously, think about this. What back to what? What are the Phillies? Are they the 9-19 team? Are they the team that had a nice little run there when Don Mattingly took over? Are they the team that's just up and down? And if they don't have those three starters, they're really nothing when starter 4 and 5 go. Like, back to what, John? I'm not being
2: back
3: funny
2: to that.
3: I don't know who they are.
2: Back to that.
4: Yeah.
2: Back to the team that's okay. They're making the playoffs and they're pretty good, but ultimately, yeah, like they're back to the flawed team that probably doesn't have enough. Yeah, that's what it seems like.
3: Yeah, this offense, though, when they're going as they have been lately, and Luis Arraez is, I think, a huge, huge part of it. Bryce Harper's on-base percentage since Luis Arraez has gotten here is over 500, guys.
2: Andrew talked about it earlier.
4: He must be listening to the show, Bob.
2: But
4: thanks.
2: He's not sure if that's a good thing or not. Yeah. I think it's a great thing. They just don't have a true cleanup hitter hitting behind them.
4: Like, I don't want to say it's a bad thing because Bryce Harper getting on base over half of the time is a good thing, but it still didn't solve the previous issue. There's no protection for Bryce Harper, so he's still not going to get pitches to hit, regardless of Luis Arraez or Alec Boehm. I'm just glad that he's getting on base and not chasing the pitches as much.
3: Yeah, and the whole team seems to be following that mantra, too. Yeah. So they've had such better approaches at the plate. Which is good to see. I think Arraez is good, quote unquote, protection for Harper because simply we haven't even seen the good of Luis Arraez really yet. I don't think. I mean, he's kind of been a little bit down since he got here. I don't know if it's something he fouled a ball off his foot last night and he was limping in the last final innings, but. My concern is after Arraez, can Alec Boehm hold on to that? Or is it just your hot hitter in the lineup that you'll put at number 5 after Arraez to protect him? So, you're seeing good at-bats from Stott. Boehm has been really good. Harper's been great. I don't think Arraez is there yet. There's some interesting stuff with this offense right now.
2: Mm. All right, Bob.
4: I got one question for Bob.
2: Yeah?
4: Because we get to watch him on YouTube. You don't have the YouTube feed up, so I'm staring at Bob's eyes into the camera here. Bob, I always like looking at the backgrounds of our guests. I see that you have some nice family pictures, but you also have like the suburban, sign where it's
3: my wife's.
4: What's the coffee sign over your left shoulder say? Because it's one of those typical suburban signs that you see at any house.
3: Oh. Coffee keeps me going until it's acceptable to drink wine.
2: There you go.
4: Where was that? Was that a TJ Maxx special?
3: I don't know.
2: Feels like there's a Home Goods.
3: There's a couple. There's some good ones, though.
2: Live, laugh, love? Where's that?
4: Yeah, that one's got to be on there.
3: Oh, my wife just gave me the finger, so I got to check coffee out here.
2: All right, Bob.
4: I'll be Bobby.
2: Appreciate it, buddy.
3: All right, boys. Be good.
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0: Coming up next, more of the best of Marks and Salchunas right here on 975 The Fanatic and the Fanatic app. This is 975 The Fanatic, your home for the best LeBron James coverage in the city.
4: What's up, guys? 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
2: Tom McCarthy ready to go on the call last night. You're fighting Phils. Five straight wins as they're starting to cook a little bit here in August. What's up, Tom? Thanks for a couple.
26: Hey, guys. What's going on? How y'all doing?
2: We are doing great. Well, typically with me, Tom, if the Phillies are playing well, I'm well. And Phillies?
26: You and me both, brother.
2: All right, so here's what impresses me right now. They're doing it without home runs. They're doing it with walks and Stott and Bohm. You know we love small ball in Philadelphia, Tom, but at least it's giving you a dynamic of when you get to the playoffs, if Schwarber and Harper and Turner aren't hitting home runs, you're not going to score runs. They've been scoring runs without hitting home runs.
26: They have. You know, the part of it that you touched on, I think, that is really important is the approach. Now, this is something that when we got back from the All-Star break, Don and Kevin Long talked to the team about their approach being a little bit better. And it really didn't sink in totally. And I think a lot of it's because guys are having success based off that. It didn't really sink in, though, until probably the 1st of August. I mean, that 9-win month of July was not great, obviously. And at that point, I think a lot of people thought, all right, well, this is going to continue to be a teeter-totter. And for those of you who don't know what a teeter-totter is, if you go to a playground, it goes up on one side and then down on the other and back. That's like old school. But anyway, you know, I just think their approach is better. Now, I think Stott's comments last night are realistic. You know, when Bohm's on a heater, you ride it as long as you can, and it usually lasts a little bit of time. So that's the key, is when players like this, and I'm not saying that it won't be sustainable, players like this are doing this, you ride it. Because we have not had a collective, hey, Harper, Schwarber, Arise, Turner hot at one period of time. So maybe we'll get to that point too, and it'll be able to carry us through September, because it's going to be a tough schedule in September. So these guys got to be on top of their game.
2: Yeah, one of the things I've been saying recently is that the hope with the Phillies is that they haven't played their best baseball yet. If you go back to...
26: I would agree. Yep.
2: I think the year they lost to the Mets in the playoffs, they played their best baseball in the first half of the season. And they peaked. And you could tell going down the stretch, it's like, nah, they already played their best baseball. That, like, if you're looking at the biggest reason why this team could make a move over the next month, I really think they've underachieved. And in underachieving, they're still 11 games over 500.
26: Definitely have underachieved. I don't think there's any question about that. And I agree with that, that, you know, if they can start playing their best baseball in, you know, now and through September, then it could carry over. I think back to the year they went to the World Series, you know, when they lost to the Astros. I mean, they were basically up against it. They were up against it for most of the month of September and were able to figure it out. And it kind of carried them over. Like, you know, they were up against it in the wild card against the Cardinals until the last part of that game. And they were able to come back and win that game. And that sort of led to the success against the Braves. And then eventually, you know, led to them getting to the postseason. So, you know, to the success against the Padres. I do believe that that's part of this. You know, there's going to be a team that's going to get hot and it's going to start. And maybe it's the Padres. I don't know. But the good thing is we've won all six games against the Padres. But there is going to be a team that gets hot. Maybe it's the Phillies that gets hot and they start becoming the Phillies that we anticipated at the beginning of this year.
4: Tom, the one thing that I'm really worried about is it's not even the bats, because that's what we seem to talk about every single year. It's the bullpen. Like, they've actually kind of sneaked by the last couple of years in the postseason. We look so much at Schwarber, Turner, and Harper and their struggles in the postseason, and we kind of ignore that the bullpen's had their issues too. Other than Duran, who are the guys that you are saying, all right, I feel comfortable when this person's coming out of the bullpen, I know that this is going to be a relatively clean inning for the Phillies?
26: I think it comes in spurts. You know, I do think, you know, last night with Kirkering, the way he executed his pitches, that was good. But there is obviously, you know, issues from time to time with him. I like Raley. I think Raley, and I know he pitched the ninth inning last night, you know, if Alvarado's not going to be consistent, like last night, he was really good. But he hasn't been consistent. If he's not going to be consistent, then maybe Raley is the guy. Now, I know Raley has had some blown saves, you know, with the Mets over the last couple of years, including this year. But I still like his difference in the movement of his pitches and things like that. Boland, to me, that was a hiccup the other night. I think he has been outstanding. I mean, the Phillies won that trade with the Royals. And I think his stuff... Man. As long as his confidence is high, I think his stuff is going to play. So I feel good about Boland. I feel good about Raley. There's times where I feel really good about Kirkering. I don't always feel good about Alvarado, but I do think he has it in him. But I do think that he's a confidence guy. And when it's not going well, then his confidence gets chipped a little bit. But I'm hoping that maybe last night there was sort of a pull toward the positive side for him.
2: Yeah, and if you go back to 2022, we were having, right now in 2022, we were having these same conversations about the Phillies bullpen. And then... We were. And then just like in baseball, something happened. And unfortunately, I don't know how the Phillies are going to be playing in a month. Right, Tom? We don't know. They could get hot. This might be the start of them getting hot. And... I honestly like where the Phillies are right now. They're kind of under the radar. They have the starting pitching. They got to figure things out other than that. But they're in a good spot to make a little bit of a run here and then get hot as the playoffs start.
26: I agree. You know, and people worry about, you know, what the matchup would be for the wild card. And listen, they still could win the division, but, you know, that may be a long shot. They're 5.5 games out. But they do have games against the Braves coming up. You know, the thought process is if they whoever they match up against, as long as what you've seen these last several starts for Zach Wheeler is not going to be consistent, then I think that they match up really well with the top three starters. So that three-game series, they'll have the advantage because of the pitching. And I think that there's even a chance they have the advantage because of the pitching if it's the Dodgers that they have to face, because I do always like our top three against whoever's top three is out there. You know, it's cleaning things up. You know, they're playing a very fundamentally unsound Marlins team right now. Yeah. They weren't that way when we were down in South Florida a couple weeks ago. But they've made a lot of mistakes. You just can't make those mistakes in this day and age. The door is open for all of these teams to get to the postseason. But I think we're seeing You have to feast on the teams that you should, and that's what the Phillies have done against the Twins, although the Twins won two against the Braves, and against the Marlins in these first two games.
2: Talking to Tom McCarthy last night with Crucker on the call as the Phillies win their fifth straight. Now, you mentioned Boehm earlier, and I don't know if you guys addressed this on the broadcast. What is he doing after he gets a hit? He did it again last night after he got a double. It looks like he's doing something with his nipples when he looks into the into the dugout. I don't know if Crucker's on this. You got to get Crucker on the case.
26: You know, so we have talked about this, and John said he did say on the air, and I tend to agree with him on this. Now, this is a Garrett Stubbs thing. So whatever it is that Stubbs has implemented as far as the celebration, I would say that the disc jockeying, the DJ stuff, is more G-rated than whatever this is. But John has talked about it. He goes, I think I'm better off leaving this one alone. And I suggested to him that he was probably heading down the right path of leaving it alone, because I have no idea what it is, although I can assume what it is, and it probably should be left as what it is.
4: I mean, it really is amazing, the celebrations. At least they're not doing what was going on in San Francisco earlier this year, where they were hip thrusting one another.
26: I would think that they're probably better off not doing what they did in San Francisco, or with whatever wide receiver comes up with some kind of obscure plan when they get a touchdown as well.
2: Right. Well, I do like it because there seems to be a certain closeness to the team right now, and that's easy to do when you're winning. But still, it's good that a guy like Boehm, who, man, his confidence is so important. He's so important to this team, Tom. He really is. And it's good to see him kind of in the right headspace right now, because they're going to need him. If we learn nothing other than you can't just rely on your big guys in the playoffs, the other guys got to contribute. And
26: no
2: doubt. Boehm has to be a big part of that.
26: No doubt. Listen, this has always been a really good clubhouse, like from a, you know, get along type of thing. You know, I know that there might have been issues at the end of the year last year with Nick, with some players and with the staff and stuff like that. But this, for the most part, has been as good a clubhouse as we've had, dating back to the 2010, 11, 12, that one, you know, the 08, the 07, that one would be really hard to replicate, like really hard to replicate. But this one is a really good clubhouse, and it's filled with guys that are good guys to be around and to talk with as well. So that part of it, I'm never really concerned about. And I think a lot of it has to do with Schwarber and Real Muto and guys like that and Wheeler. It's a good clubhouse. Again, it's always better when they're winning, and they're playing some really good baseball right now. There's still some things that have to be cleaned up. There's still some base running. There's still some little wacky things that have to be cleaned up. But I think you're seeing that this is what they're capable of doing. And it's going to be good. That schedule in September is really tough. And they're going to have to play their best baseball in September. And that part, to me, is what's going to make or break this whole thing.
2: All right, he's done it again. Tom McCarthy, who, your busy season gets started here, because you're obviously back with NFL on CBS. Are you calling? I don't know. Do you get a game week one? What's your first game you're doing?
26: I'm doing Jacksonville and Cleveland. I'm on the Cleveland bandwagon for the first couple weeks of the season. So, we'll decide. We'll see who their starting quarterback is going to be. So, yeah, I seem to do a lot of Browns games and a lot of Jags games.
2: Okay. Jags were good last year. Listen, Cleveland, if nothing else, is very interesting with their quarterback situation.
4: Yeah, very interesting with the quarterback situation.
26: Yeah.
2: We'll see.
26: Yeah. It's funny. I did their preseason games for a couple of years, and it was when Deshaun came over, and it's always a topic, and it's shocking to me it's still part of the conversation, but for years it's just always a conversation.
2: T-Mac, always appreciate you, man. Thank you very much.
26: All right, guys. Thank you. Have a great day.
2: You too, man. There's Tom McCarthy.
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2: Zach Berman joins us. He does such a great job with The Athletic as he is exiting stage left or stage right from where are you, Zach? Are you in Rhode Island like a lot of the other scribes? How you doing?
29: Hey, good morning. Yeah, I'm in Providence, Rhode Island, and can't wait to be in Philly in about 4 hours or about 5 hours.
4: Well, is Providence, Rhode Island not like the talk of the town?
29: No, I love Providence, but I love Philly even more.
2: Exactly, and he loves his family and his kids.
4: Damn right.
2: And his wife's probably like, Zach, get home. Help with the kids. All right. Do you do wins and L's for the practices? We're talking about it having fun, but would you agree that the Patriots probably got the better practice on Wednesday and the Eagles got the better yesterday?
29: Yes, yeah, so I'm going to be honest. The way they practice is that they're on two different fields, like the Eagles offense versus Patriots defense, Patriots offense versus Eagles defense, right? And so on Wednesday, I watched the Patriots offense against Eagles defense. Yesterday, I watched the Eagles offense. And so the fields I was watching, frankly, I think the Patriots got the better on both days. But overall in practice, yeah, I think the Eagles showed some progress yesterday, especially on the defensive side of the ball. And it's probably I don't do wins and losses, but I think that Patriots might have gotten like a slight edge overall. It's hard to ascertain. I think the key is the quality reps that you get and how that affects you for the season.
4: All right, Zach, speaking of wins and losses, it feels like, according to all of the reporters, that Eli Stowers has been losing like every single day in training camp. What's your read on what Eli Stowers has done so far in camp?
29: Yeah, so my read on that is that was a pick that was probably made more for 27 and beyond.
4: Okay.
29: When you think about Dallas Goedert's contract, you think about the fact that Johnny Munn's here this year. I would agree Eli Stowers hasn't showcased some of those skills that you saw last year when he was the top tight end in the country at Vanderbilt. You would think in you know, 7-on-7s and passing drills where maybe like the lack of size right now or the lack of blocking skills that doesn't affect you as much. He hasn't stood out in those settings. I think it's premature to be worried about it. If you thought he was going to have a big day one role, you should be worried about it. But he doesn't strike me as someone who they plan on having a big day one role.
2: Right. We were talking about this earlier. When the Eagles drafted Sheldon Brown and Lito Shepard, they had Bobby Taylor and Troy Vincent there. So they didn't need anything really year one from them. And then they end up being the starter and very successful. With Goddard already here, it's okay if Stowers isn't necessarily impressing right out of the gate. And so, but I would say this, Mekhi Lemon feels like a different story. When you draft somebody in the first round, you would have an obvious need at wide receiver. You're hoping that Lemon's able to step in right from jump street. He was injured, but so far, where he returned to practice yesterday, where are the Eagles and where is Mekhi Lemon with them?
29: Yeah, you're absolutely right about that. That Mekhi Lemon was expected or is expected to be a day one contributor. And frankly, you saw that on the first day of training camp when he was with the first team after missing the spring. He missed almost 3 weeks. He's back at practice now on a limited basis. I think the fact that he returned is key because after this preseason game, they're going to have 3 weeks of practice before week one. I think that's enough to get him acclimated as long as that hamstring doesn't flare up. But the reality is this passing game needs Mekhi Lemon to be effective from my perspective. They haven't been dynamic enough throughout training camp without Devontae Smith and Mekhi Lemon, but these are two of their top three receivers. And I just think the chain moving quality that those guys provide is going to be critical. So I haven't seen enough from Mekhi Lemon because he's only practiced for a few days. But you are correct in saying that he needs to be, you know, an early contributor for the Eagles.
2: Now, we obviously have to ask you about Jalen Hurts' performance, but Dontayvion Wicks has been impressing in practice from everything that I hear and when we talk to you guys. What are your impressions and what do you think of Wicks so far?
29: Yeah, I like what I see, especially the way he gets in and out of breaks. He's had issues in the past with drops. I haven't really seen that this year. Matter of fact, he's kind of gone up and gotten the ball a few times in those contested catches. The thing I'll say about Dontayvion Wicks is if he's your upgrade over Jahan Dotson as your number three receiver, that's a good situation, right? If you're expecting him to replace Devontae Smith essentially as the number two, you know, with Devontae going to number one, then I'd say hold the horses a bit, right? So I understand that it's not an apples for apples swap, but I think Dontayvion Wicks within the role that he's playing can be really effective. I don't see Dontayvion Wicks coming in as, you know, like a 1,000-yard, 1,100-yard receiver the way Devontae Smith was as the number two. But I don't necessarily think they need that from that role either.
4: Zach, before we talk about Jalen Hurts' performance in practice, how many reporters had their phone up to see if they could catch the embrace of Jalen Hurts and A.J. Brown? Like, give me a number of phones that were pointed in that direction.
29: Yeah, I think those that missed it might be kicking themselves, myself included, right? I mean, I was doing some other things in that moment, you know, talking to Cooper DeJean, and there was some other stuff going on around there. But yeah, clearly saw that, and that I you heard Jordan Mailata say that's a great clip to get, and I do think it was good on AJ to do it. I'm sure AJ knew there were cameras there, and after the storyline that was created day one, it made sense for AJ to do that on that field in front of the cameras.
4: All right, now let's talk about the performance of Jalen Hurts. It was not a good day one of joint practice from a lot of accounts. What was day two like for Jalen Hurts?
29: Yeah, day two, the last impression was a strong one, and that he had a really good touchdown drive in a hurry-up red zone situation at the end of practice where he completed, you know, three or four passes. The one that was incomplete was in the back of the end zone. Hollywood Brown didn't get his feet down, but you saw him move the ball. You saw Jalen Hurts improvise. It was a really impressive situational drive for him. Overall on the day, it was a little uneven, frankly. I mean, he threw two interceptions, and there were some sacks in there. Now, there were touchdowns in a different red zone period to Dallas Goedert, to Dontayvion Wicks. I don't overstate the interceptions right now. I think that the interceptions he's thrown, and he threw five in New England, and he's thrown more this summer than you typically see. They're more of the variety of, you know, trying to get, you know, of either the receiver doesn't make a play on the ball, maybe a ball's tipped. It's not like he's putting the ball in a bad spot. You know, Cole Payton, not to throw him under the bus, but he's had some interceptions this summer where you're like, where are you going with the ball? Right. You don't necessarily see that with Jalen. So I think Jalen's had a good summer. I think he had a good week in New England. I just think that you're not seeing the consistency with the passing game. But when you don't have two of your top three receivers, I think that's understandable.
2: Zach Berman, The Athletic, live from Providence, Rhode Island. We know you got a hard out, so you got to come back. So the one thing from the game that I'm definitely looking forward to is the quarterback battle. Who's going to be number two? We've talked to a couple reporters now that have said they think Andy Dalton gets traded and Tanner McKee's the number two quarterback. How do you think it plays out?
29: Yeah, that's still what I think, just because I think this time of year, if you're looking to move on from one of them, Andy Dalton has more value to a team this time of year. I think Tanner McKee, the value you get from him is in March and April as a young quarterback who you can kind of develop within the offense. Andy Dalton's strength is that he started, you know, what, 160, 170 games in the NFL, and that he can pick up an offense quickly, has experience in a lot of different offenses. So I think if you're going to trade one, I imagine Andy Dalton has more value to a backup needy team. There's been an organizational investment and interest in Tanner McKee over the past few years, but I got to be honest with you guys. I'm surprised by the way they've handled this over the past few months. I think it's been counterproductive for Tanner McKee. I don't think it's really been productive for either quarterback this summer. So I'm curious to see how it plays out over the next 2 weeks. But you know, I don't think that whatever the plan was at backup quarterback, I don't think it's brought out the best from both those guys.
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31: So, the NCAA and intelligibility rules out of control. It's the wild, wild west. And we don't just, it's not just situations in football, it's basketball too. I mean, the NBA has dudes playing summer league, and they're entering the transfer portal, going back to school. And now we're seeing the same thing here, although a step further in the NFL, where you got dudes playing in preseason games and then are entering the transfer portal. Give this a listen here, home team. Dan Lanning, Oregon head coach. Here he was recently speaking of what an issue that has become.
32: I mean, I think there's a lot of negatives that are involved around this. One, once you go to the NFL, to me, you're in the NFL. You don't get the opportunity to come back. Two, you know, most of us have built our rosters and you have a limited roster limit now. So if you invited somebody back to your team, that means you're kicking somebody else off your team, right, to match your roster limits. I don't think that's fair to the players that worked all summer, all spring, and put themselves in position to be ready to work for a team, you know, to have somebody come back. But ultimately, you know, it used to be once you had an agent or once you went and did the combine or once you went to mini, I mean, all those things qualified as you are no longer an amateur. You're a professional now once you declared for the draft. So to let any of those players come back, you know, fair or unfair to them, it's unfair to the sport.
31: I mean, home team, we're now going to have college coaches like Dan Lanning who are going to have to now scout NFL rosters in training camp and preseason because those players may see they're not going to make the team and may want to enter the transfer portal. Do I have that wrong?
3: No, you could be right. Dan Lanning makes very strong points. The NCAA doesn't matter. They're toothless. If you have rules and regulations and nobody has to abide by them, they can just go find a court or a state or a judge to side with them and get them to play, then you don't matter. So they have a situation that is antiquated and broken while it continues to go forward in the transfer portal in NIL area, and it's making it tough. The coaches are right. It is difficult to keep rosters. It is difficult to find out what your current situation is going to be, let alone the future when, you know, at the end of a season or the beginning of a new transfer portal, new things are going on and you have no control. But there's a flip side to that coin. You know, the coaches, I'm not saying Dan Lanning in particular or these coaches right now, coaches in general is where my soapbox is, did nothing when this was coming. Everybody had no problem as long as it didn't impact their program, their recruiting, their recruits, their winning, their contracts, their staff. And now that there's disarray, everybody's crying, oh, poor as me. So he's right. There do need to be some hard, fixed, non-negotiable rules, but that happens when you have a business that has rules and contracts and a collective bargaining agreement, which nobody seems to want to talk about, no matter what committee they're on.
31: Well, it sounds like you're on the same page as Andre Snellings. Andre Snellings was hosting game night earlier this week, and he spoke about that scenario where college sports very much is going to need a collective bargaining agreement.
4: Potentially unionizing the players, formalizing that they're employees, and then having a collective bargaining agreement. I don't know, like, the path to getting there will be difficult, but I think that's the only path that to me makes sense for getting a long-term solution, because it's a path that should, once they figure out the logistics of how to do it, provide a structure where all of the different elements, all of the different rules can be bargained upon. And then if one side or the other doesn't like one particular thing, well, they've already bargained for it. And then it becomes a law that you can't just easily go and get a judge to give an injunction and overturn everything that the other side is doing.
31: I mean, can you imagine home team 20 years ago? Probably even less. But can you imagine 20 years ago trying to tell people, hey, this is what college sports is going to look like in the future?
3: Well, yeah, but I don't want to hear that either. Because decades ago, coaches knew guys were receiving monies and cars and jobs for their relatives and meals and benefits under the table. They didn't care as long as they got the recruits they wanted and got bonuses and got multi-million dollar contracts. Now it's all about loyalty and commitment, and people are too focused on money and it's hypocrisy and all of this. I don't want to hear the morality part of it, because to me, Zaz, if the day I see a college football coach say, stand up in front of a mic and say, I'm not taking one player that enters the transfer portal. He made a commitment to somebody else. That other coach has a family to feed. They recruit and spend hundreds or tens of thousands of dollars to recruit him, and I'm not going to have a place where that player can come play for me. As long as folks see a talented player and they take him, the system is going to still be broken. So it makes no sense to me that no $100,000 business, million-dollar entity, billion-dollar entity does not have hard, fixed, enforceable rules. And that means that you need to make one. So they need to break away from the NCAA. They need to have these players where they can collectively bargain. Guys need to be on contracts. You cannot just leave and up and transfer. If you take $800,000, $2 million, $3 million, you're going to be here for 2 or 3 years, and you're going to have penalties just like anybody else who's grown and signs contracts. Or you're going to have belly aching and whining and more chaos that continues while it costs more money to try to keep these guys. And eventually, what I want to know is when the rubber hits the road, when these boosters say, hey, when is enough enough? I keep giving to my alma mater, and I'm not getting consistency, and I'm not getting trophies and championships. I'm not going to give $3 million this year.
31: How did we even get into this mess? Matt Jones, host of Matt and Myron, every day, Monday through Friday, from 3 to 5 p.m. Eastern. I'm still getting used to the schedule here. Mm-hmm. From 3 to 5 p.m. Eastern here on ESPN Radio. Let Matt Jones tell you how we got into this mess.
5: The NCAA for decades, for almost 100 years, has tried to defend a system that was blatantly unconstitutional and blatantly against the law. They basically were saying, we want your labor and we do not want to pay you. And nowhere in life is that allowed, except it was allowed in college sports for nearly a century. Courts have essentially said, okay, that's out the window. So the NCAA tried to adjust. They had 100 years to set up a system. They didn't. And then they tried to set one up on the fly. And the system they set up violated a ton of laws itself, which is what you would think it would happen if you try to do it overnight. They essentially tried to set up a salary cap without having collective bargaining. That's illegal in America for the most part. And they basically engaged in antitrust behavior across the board, and courts are striking it down.
31: I'll tell you, I know we're all super excited for the start of football season, for the start of college football season. I'm mostly excited for the start of college football season so that all of this is not at the forefront of the conversation anymore.
3: You're right about that.
31: You know, once the games get going, like,
3: we don't care about who transferred where. We don't care whose NIL is what. We just want to see good games every Saturday, you know, some great night games, and just be what we have been for a long time, a passionate country about college football.
31: Yeah, that's where I'm at. Because once the games get going, I can't get all wrapped up in all this, all right? And I push back very strong on people, college football, it's hurting the game. No, it's not. No, it's not. Just wait till when the game starts. Look how much everybody's having fun. Look how excited everybody is. It's not hurting the game. The game's different, but it's not hurting the game. You know what I'm saying?
3: Well, you know, the business of this is not going to be fixed, I don't think, for a few years. So we're going to be talking about this next show, next week, next year, next 3 years, because it boggles my mind that people who are around a billion-dollar entity who know how to move monies can't figure out a way to put things down on paper to lock it in. The NCAA doesn't work anymore. It is not needed anymore. What is needed are smart people who have to understand whether people like it or not, these kids are going to get paid, and you need to do so in a way that's beneficial to them, their futures, and to the benefit of the universities and college and the fans that help pump and keep the system upright.
31: Well, college football next weekend. Next week.

0: Cam Ward is going into his second season as a starter, so how much pressure is on him to take a big leap forward, and will he actually be able to do it? 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
0: 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The Las Vegas Raiders.
2: This is Ryan McFadden covering the Raiders. The biggest question coming out of Henderson, Nevada is when will number one overall pick Fernando Mendoza make his regular season debut? The Heisman Trophy winner might have to wait a while before the team decides to hand him the keys to the offense. Coach Clint Kubiak named Kirk Cousins the starting quarterback to begin training camp, and the four-time Pro Bowl selection has done a good job at maintaining that role. Kubiak, however, called Mendoza an ascending player and NFL ready. At the same time, the Raiders are in no rush to throw him on the field. They want to make sure they take their time in his development, something they have made clear from the very beginning.
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4: 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Jonathan Zaslow, home team Brandon Leak here with you. So we start in the obvious place, right?

0: home team, and that's Fernando Mendoza. I think Clint Kubiak did a smart thing by right in the beginning, you know, announcing that it's not a quarterback competition. You know, Kirk Cousins, he is the starting quarterback. Good. Let's get that out of the way. That solves that issue here. And this is a delicate situation, right? Because while you would like to get Mendoza out there as soon as possible, and I say it like that because we've seen in today's NFL, because the salaries and because of what quarterbacks are now paid after they're done with that rookie contract, the quicker you can get your quarterback out there on his rookie deal, the more opportunity, the more years you potentially have. If you hit on that quarterback, then that's a major advantage where he is outperforming the value of his current contract, and it allows you to spend on other positions. It gives you a 3-4 year window. You know, the Washington Commanders feel like they have that window, right? Based on what they saw out of Jaden Daniels in his rookie year, and now they're going into year number three with Jaden Daniels. They feel like, all right, we have a small window here where we think we have a quarterback who we can win with, and we don't have to pay him yet. So let's take advantage. Let's go for it right now. That's why you want to get the quarterback out there as soon as possible. But with the number one overall pick here, Fernando Mendoza, the Raiders, it would appear, and maybe Tom Brady has some influence here, that it's more important to them. They would sacrifice some time under that rookie contract if it means making 1,000% sure that they are handling Mendoza properly before throwing him out there.
1: Well, they should. They were a 3-14 team last year. They could not protect any of their quarterbacks who hit the field, and you suffered mightily, and a good fan base suffered mightily watching you lose a bunch of games. Now, you've got the number one overall pick. You go with a guy who did something we've never seen before in the history of college football, go 16-0 with his team. And the question is, when is he ready? Is it week one? Is it after the Raiders decide or demonstrate that they are more of a team that can protect their quarterback? Because they led the league in quarterback sacks, giving up 64 sacks last year in the NFL. You don't want to put a rookie quarterback behind a shaky and questionable offensive line. So how long does it take to get your quarterback really comfortable believing that his teammates can protect him? Do you believe that week one, if that's the case? And then what are the expectations? I think expectations should be very simple. Do your best not to be in the cellar of the AFC West. Can you catch the Chiefs, who had an injured Patrick Mahomes last year, and see if you can maybe leapfrog them for third? Because you're not going to catch the Broncos, in my opinion. The Chargers are ahead of you with their coaching staff and their quarterback development. So don't be last. And I don't think that's a bad way to look at it when you have a quarterback you hope is going to be there for another decade throwing the football.
0: Let's hear from Q Myers, host of Game Night Weeknights here on ESPN Radio. He's all over the Vegas Raiders. He's based in Vegas. Let him tell you how they're handling the number one overall pick.
2: The Raiders aren't a team that you look at and you think that they're going to make some quick run because they got their quarterback. It's not like this has been a team that's been put together and they're just that one quarterback away and they need that guy. Everything is brand new with this team. That's why I like, whenever they play him, it's fine with me. I'm not the one that's pushing the envelope and saying you got to go play him right away. I just think that they got to figure out the offensive line. They got to figure out the weapons, right? Their defense is all new. Their defensive coordinator is new. Their head coach is new. Like, there's so much new. I don't think it's really all about Fernando Mendoza. I think it's about the team. When is the team ready to insert this quarterback and put him in position to try to be successful?
0: It sounds like, while I made the point that you want to get him out there as soon as possible so that if you have hit on this quarterback, you are maximizing your time, you're maximizing your window for being able to play meaningful football with him still under this rookie contract. It sounds to me like, you know, the Raiders are weighing risk versus reward, and they think the risk might be significant, and not because the quarterback's not necessarily going to be ready, but because of the pieces around him, most specifically the offensive line, which we know was terrible last year, that when we're weighing risk versus reward, that the risk throwing him out there too early is far greater than the reward would be right now.
1: And not just the injury situation, but, you know, the development. Fernando Mendoza was sacked a lot in college. If you go back to before he got to Indiana, you add up all of his sack numbers, he was sacked 82 times. 82 times in his college career. So he'll be in the pocket, and clearly he can get up from hits, but you don't want that early. You want timing. You want windows. You want when he throws interceptions to know why. You want those things to be as clear as possible, and throwing him out there in a situation where you have Kirk Cousins, a backup, who is there to help keep the train on the track, who has been around the block for a while. He's in the winter of his career, and you know, maybe they had to take some of the punishment so that the future doesn't have to take it. It just seems to me to set up well for the Raiders not to rush Fernando Mendoza at any point. If it's week four, so be it. If it's week nine, so be it. But you put him out there when he is ready to operate the position, when he can be as consistent as he can possibly be on the field and on tape to get ready for the next season.
0: And let's remember, there are plenty of instances where a quarterback, you know, a rookie quarterback plays, and you would look back and say, yeah, you know, we threw him out there a little bit too early, and it hurt his development. While conversely, if you're extra safe, if you're extra careful, and you don't throw him out there right away, you're not going to have people saying, oh, we waited too long to throw him out there, and it hurt his development. That's not going to be the case. If you wait too long, that can only be a positive, where he had more time to study and observe and grow until he was ready. You're not stunting the growth by making sure, by waiting and making sure that he's going to be ready to play quarterback. Am I explaining that properly?
1: No, it makes sense. You know, you've got, what's the timeline? What's the rush? I would think you draft a quarterback number one, you want him there 8, 10, 12, 14 years. So what's the rush when you're coming off of a 3-win season, you have a bad team, you have no defense, you don't know anything about your offensive line. You do have a few weapons offensively. When you're talking about Brock Bowers and Ashton Jeanty. So that's a nice trio.
0: They have very good weapons. Yeah, like Jeanty, and I think Jeanty, as long as the offensive line gets better, Jeanty is going to wind up being a really productive running back. And Brock Bowers is awesome.
1: Maybe Fernando Mendoza just has the winning gene. Maybe he has the it and the guts factor that can supersede all of the things that are wrong. I just think there's absolutely no reason to rush and put him in a bad situation until it is time. And Kirk Cousins, look, he played here with the Falcons. He was winning games until he got hurt and betrayed the franchise, in my opinion. But he did win games on his way out of Atlanta, and he is a capable quarterback. So I think the Raiders are set up perfectly. You have a veteran quarterback who's been through a whole lots of ups and downs and can win you some football games, and the heir apparent who is looking at the chops but just needs to wait his turn to go into the game.
0: And so we are doing our ESPN Radio NFL Two-A-Days here, focusing on the Las Vegas Raiders here on game day on ESPN Radio. And I look at the other side of the football with the Raiders, and I see Max Crosby is still on the team. So we're all just pretending that, like, nothing happened there, it's all good, that he wasn't actually traded to Baltimore, and then the trade was rescinded, and the Raiders is like, yeah, we're doing takebacks, fake out. We do want you. We don't, like, we're just pretending like nothing happened there, huh?
1: Well, my opinion, Azaz, is an ugly word, but it's what happened. They tanked. They sat him the last couple of games. He was angry about that.
0: Right.
1: And, you know, the back and forth publicly, you know, kind of led to the trade conversation. They were tanking. They were trying to lose.
0: But now it's just like, we're all good. We don't actually want to trade you. And I don't understand.
1: You don't understand? You mean you really don't want Max Crosby on your team, on your defense? Of course you do. Of course you want him to.
0: But what changed for the Raiders?
1: Well, I think, well, whatever didn't work out in Baltimore worked out in favor for the Raiders, and I don't think it was a case that they didn't really want him. It was more about business, what they were going to have to pay him being a bad team, and now I think looking at the long-term scope of things, you'd rather have Max Crosby beating up other quarterbacks than not.
0: Yeah, I mean, I definitely would want Max Crosby on the team. It's just, it's interesting to me how that is just, yeah, we're all good. I don't care that they traded me, and I want to be here still, so let's go ahead and play football. But yeah, like, if you could have Max Crosby on your team, it's better than not having him on your team. Coming up next, he's home team Brandon Leak. I'm Jonathan Zaslow. Earned or sold? We'll tell you next, game day on ESPN Radio.
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1: I'll give you another one, too. I'll put an exclamation point on it, and then we could wrap this conversation up.
0: All right.
1: Here's another one for you, Stephen Davis.
0: He was tough, bruising. Yeah. He looked like he never wanted to come off the field or could get hurt.
1: Stephen Davis.
0: Yeah, he was a solid wall.
1: So there you go. As Nick Chubb calls it a career yesterday, over 7,300 yards, and really would have still been playing at a high level today. He played last year with Houston, but would have still been playing at a high level today if not for just gruesome knee injuries, a couple of them throughout his career. Tune in for baseball action tonight as the Brewers host the Braves. 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I'm Jonathan Zaslow. Up next, it's the second of our ESPN Radio NFL Two-A-Days. 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
2: Coming up on the Monday edition of Unsportsmanlike with Chris Canty, Michelle Swallman, and me, Evan Cohen, we continue to get you ready for the NFL regular season as we go Two-A-Days with the Seahawks and Titans. I'll tell you whether I think Sam Darnold has what it takes to lead Seattle back to a Super Bowl. It's Unsportsmanlike, 6 a.m. Eastern, right here on ESPN Radio, ESPN2, and ESPNU.
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0: I'm John Ryder. The Browns have placed starting defensive end Alex Wright on season-ending IR with a ruptured Achilles. Signed veteran pass rusher Derek Barnett to a one-year deal. He had 5 sacks from the Texans last season. Browns getting pounded by the Bills in week 2 of the preseason yesterday. Deshaun Watson struggled and was booed by the Cleveland fans.
1: I think the whole world knows it has nothing to do about the performance. It's a little bit personal than that. So I think that's it's a disrespectful thing. I'm going to keep whatever I feel with me and my family internally on how I feel about that. Just move on.
0: Sean Watson was 5 of 12 passing for 36 yards, no touchdowns and a pick. In golf, it's the final round of the BMW Championship in St. Louis. Wyndham Clark still has the lead at 15 under, one ahead of Patrick Cantlay. Rory McIlroy just 2 shots back. Major League Baseball division leaders facing off tonight in the Little League Classic in Williamsport, Pennsylvania. The Braves taking on the Brewers. It's on ESPN TV. Radio coverage starts at 6 p.m. Eastern. On the scoreboard, the Yankees now have a 7-2 lead on the Blue Jays in the 7th, and the Bronx Jazz Chisholm, just did a 2-run homer, is 18th. Rays blanking the Orioles 3-0 in the 8th in Baltimore. Nick Martinez allowed just 1 hit over 6 scoreless in the Caminero with an RBI single. Cardinals blanking the Phillies 4-0 in the 9th. Phillies entering on an 8-game winning streak. Royals have won 7 straight. They lead the Tigers 9-6 in the 6th. Astros in front of the A's 6-3 in the 5th.
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0: a variety of reasons. Who cares about putting it under different labels and departments? But your point about should other teammates look at it and say, well, wait a minute, if he is getting all worked up over this, what happens to your point when we're down by three touchdowns in week 14?
1: Are you going to blame the fans then?
0: I don't think that other players are thinking to that degree. I guess I would go number one. And I think sometimes the way that players operate, we've seen this in post-game press conferences and interacting with reporters, is very different, Mia, than how they interact with their fellow teammates. And something tells me his teammates, they know him. They know what he's about. They know about his DNA. They can judge him accordingly based on that. They don't need to utilize the headlines in the newspaper and sound bites here or there. See, I'm getting really into the weeds and the jargon here in radio and TV land. So I don't think that would be an overly concerning issue rolling into the season.
1: His head coach certainly has his back. He waxed poetic about him for 56 seconds in that soundbite you just heard from Todd Monken's availability this afternoon. Again, QB1 will not be announced in Cleveland until earliest tomorrow morning. He's Lance Meadow. I'm Mia O'Brien. This is Primetime on ESPN Radio, presented by Progressive Insurance. Coming up, I cover the Jaguars. Lance covers the Giants on a daily basis. We open up our preseason notebooks next here on Primetime.
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14: No days off when you love what you're doing. 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

0: SportsCenter. I'm John Ryder. In golf, second leg of the FedEx playoffs. It's the final round of the BMW Championship at St. Louis. Rory McIlroy having a great final round. He's now tied for the lead with Wyndham Clark at 14 under. Gary Woodland, Chris Goddard, and Patrick Cantlay are two shots back. On the baseball scoreboard, three games have gone final, including the Yankees blowing out the Blue Jays 8-3 in the Bronx. Trent Grisham with his 18th home run. Jazz Chisholm with his 18th, a two-run shot. Rays, they continue to roll.
1: Now the righty delivers. Swinging a ground ball toward the middle and through into center field, base hit. Aranda got a great jump off second. Here he comes home. Here's the throw. Not in time. Throw to second. Not his time as well. Junior Caminero comes through.
0: Call on 620 WDAE. And the Rays remain three up on the Yankees for first. The 3-1 winner over the Orioles in Baltimore. Nick Martinez, the winner, is now 13-4, allowed just one hit over six scoreless. The Phillies have now won nine straight. Wild comeback, beating the Cardinals 6-4. Philadelphia scored all six in the ninth. It included a Kyle Schwarber walk-off two-run homer. His Major League best 39th of the season. In progress, the Royals going for an eighth straight win. Lead the Tigers 9-7 in the seventh. Kansas City, Nick Lofton with a three-run homer. The A's and Astros are knotted at six in the sixth in Houston. Ryan Servin, a three-run homer for the A's. They scored all six in the fifth. The White Sox have a 1-0 lead on the Mets in the ninth on an Andrew Benintendi RBI double in the eighth.
2: Hey, it's Evan Cohen. Coming to Monday, Titans quarterback Cam Ward is going into his second season as a starter. So how much pressure is on him to take a big leap forward? And will he actually be able to do it? We'll answer that on Unsportsmanlike 6 a.m. Eastern right here on ESPN Radio, ESPN 2, and ESPNU.
3: We love to debate who is the MVP, but Lance Meadow, let me ask you this, independent of sports, what defines someone as the most valuable player in their league? That's what I want to get into here on Primetime on ESPN Radio, because Asia Wilson is the overwhelming favorite to win her fifth MVP award in the WNBA, currently minus 1,000 over at DraftKings Sportsbook. Of course, rookie superstar Olivia Miles in the conversation, but maybe not really, compared to that minus 1,000 line. How about plus 850 for the Lynx rookie phenom? I won't even give you Caitlin Clark's numbers because that market definitely shifted after last night's loss to the New York Liberty. But the point is, why is Asia Wilson once again the runaway favorite? Is it because of her stats or is it because of something else entirely? Philosophically speaking, Lance, how do we decipher who is the MVP?
4: I always look it at, if you remove the player from the equation, what happens to the team? That, to me, is the way that I think about the most valuable player. Because if we're really delving into valuable, then that means they're indispensable. So if I remove them from the picture, what would happen to the team? Now, it's a no-brainer. If I removed Asia Wilson from Las Vegas, of course the team is going to struggle. I mean, you don't need to be a rocket scientist or even a basketball fan to understand that. And she's putting up, as you mentioned, her typical numbers this season. So I don't think anything is extra special, not to take anything away from her performance this year. But they also have had all hands on deck, whereas the Lynx have not. And that goes back to, if I remove Nafisa Collier from a team and she missed the bulk of the season, and I say, okay, make up for it, and a player helps that cause, well, now you're getting at my definition of most valuable, meaning they made up for the absence of another player, and then what they bring to the table, and I'm referring to Olivia Miles, of course, her distribution, her facilitation, her scoring, getting everybody involved, keeping the offense flowing, that to me carries a little bit more weight this season.
3: So it's not the stats. It's not that Asia Wilson is...
4: It's not solely the stats. It can't be.
3: Okay, because Asia Wilson, first in the league in scoring, third in rebounding, first in blocks. Olivia Miles, still top 10 in scoring and assists per game. Caitlin Clark, of course, threatening to become the first player in WNBA history to lead the league in assists and be top three in scoring. And that's where I think I agree with you. My definition of most valuable player is if we subtracted this player, this team is not in the postseason race. We saw it last year with Asia Wilson when she picked up MVP number 4. The Las Vegas Aces got thumped by the Lynx by 40 on the first day of August last year. They won every other game down the home stretch of the regular season and went on to win their third WNBA title in 4 years. And so that's where I look at it and I say, not only did Asia Wilson have the production, but without her, they don't go on that run. However, there is another definition that I feel also merits at least a conversation when it comes to who is the MVP. And that is if you are doing things that have never been done before in your league. And so that is where I believe Caitlin Clark's not going to win this award in 2026. But it has to be considered the fact that she is threatening to put up a stat line in leading the league in assists and being top three in scoring. The fact that through 85 career games, she has more points than every other player in WNBA history, minus Asia Wilson and Diana Taurasi in that span. She has scored more threes, has more assists in that 85 career start to her career. And then, of course, the most triple doubles of anyone in her career in 85 games played. And so that's where I do think that is the one area. Olivia Miles has become a human highlight reel. But she hasn't done something, and I know that the numbers are out there, and that's why we're going to open up the phone lines here momentarily here on Primetime on ESPN Radio. She is threatening many of Caitlin Clark's rookie records, but it is not like she is breaking historical records night in and night out. Asia Wilson has already set all the records, and so she is also not breaking records night in and night out. And that is where I look at this and I say, is that an additional definition that you could find in the dictionary under MVP?
4: Well, I have no issue with what you just laid out. I think on all levels and with all sports, they would certainly take into consideration if somebody is on a shattering pace. But I think what makes this discussion a little bit more fascinating with respect to the WNBA this season is you've had one team that has been hit by the injury bug, that's Minnesota, and they're still in first place. So,
3: and have been the most dominant team, by the way, wire to wire since the season kicked off.
4: So how much of that is what Miles is doing to set up other teammates? She's their leading scorer. She's also averaging 6 dimes a game, which tops the charts for her team. And then they do have 4 other players averaging double figures, but one of them, of course, only played 10 games, and that is Collier. I'm wondering, and the problem with this conversation is it's my least favorite. It's a hypothetical, right? Because that's sort of how you have to navigate most valuable. But the point guard position, I would argue, is the most important position in basketball. It's the equivalency of the quarterback. The Houston Rockets, not to get off topic, they had no point guard this season. That's what came back to bite them. So Miles orchestrated everything for the Lynx this season. If you take her out, then I don't think the other complementary pieces are anywhere where they should be. Not to mention, Dorca Juhas was also sidelined, and then you also were without Emma Chechova, who had the ACL. So, by the way, it's not just Collier. It's a few players that were interrupted, yet they still are 31-7. You could throw out any number you want, Mia. I don't know if that compares to all the heavy lifting Miles has had to do, regardless of whether or not her numbers lead the league in every category.
3: Well, and I don't know if I would define it as heavy lifting. By the way, the phone lines are open at 1-888-SAY-ESPN. If you want to sound off on who the MVP and the W should be, or what defines a most valuable player in any sport, we're going to talk about baseball and the NBA here in just a second. You can hit us up at 1-888-729-3776. I do think the Lynx, though, the most loaded roster. And that's not to say that the Aces and the Fever, who have 2 of the top 3 scorers in the league, don't have loaded rosters, but this is a team that was the number 1 seed last year going into the postseason. And yes, they did not have Nafisa Collier for most of the way, but they have a revitalized Natasha Howard, who came over after spending last year with the Indiana Fever. Kayla McBride and Courtney Williams being back is huge. Nia Coffey coming off the bench, having a resurgent season. And ultimately, they have the best coach in the WNBA, with all due respect to Becky Hammond, in Cheryl Reeve, the former Team USA head coach. And that is where I think that Olivia Miles walked into a situation that was tailor-made, not because it already had pieces and one on the way where you knew Nafisa Collier would return in the second half of the season, but because you have a coach who is willing to adapt a season and a roster that just finished as the best team in the regular season to that point guard, to that rookie point guard. And that is not a situation you can find everywhere in professional sports, let alone in the WNBA, a coach who is willing to do that.
4: I hear where you're coming from, but the more and more you're talking about the coach and everything, it's reminding me of, well, I wouldn't give the MVP to Michael Jordan because he had the luxury of Phil Jackson. Or I wouldn't give the MVP to Michael Jordan, who probably could have won it every single year. Let's
3: face
4: it,
3: that's another
4: because he had Scottie Pippen.
3: Right.
4: You know what I'm saying? Now, I think there is some of that in the WNBA, where if Asia Wilson's won it previously, you know, reporters, they get bored.
3: Yes.
4: They need to spice things up for themselves. Exactly. It's no different than, once again, MJ, I'm bringing him up because if you go back, they could have given him most valuable player in the NBA every single year in the 90s. But they gave it to Barkley in 93. They gave it to Malone 1 year, too. And I think part of the thinking was, we just need to make things interesting for ourselves. Now, I'm not doing that. I think Miles makes a very strong case. And you look at the Boston Celtics, okay? This is the best comparison that I'll give you. And this just happened this past season. The Celtics did not have Jason Tatum. They were a top team the previous year with Tatum. They remained in that spot, me, as a top two team in the Eastern Conference, even though you removed one of their best players. Jaylen Brown was my MVP this season because of what he did to keep the standard so high and the level of execution. So I guess I'm applying that logic, if you're following me, to Olivia Miles. You remove Nafisa Collier. Now, it would have been easy to say, all right, they got so many weapons, it'll be smooth sailing. But Miles, she had all her tentacles working. With you want to tell me the assistance of a coach willing to give her that power, that's fine. But she had to still go out and execute.
3: Right.
4: Miles is very similar
3: as
4: to what Jaylen Brown did.
3: Yeah. I would also tell you this, and before we start heading out to the phone lines and we take our next time out, don't worry, stay on those phone lines. We are going to hear your calls here on Primetime on ESPN Radio. Jaylen Brown's argument to win the NBA MVP this past season was predicated on being a top three player in usage. Lance Meadow, do you know which two players are number one and number two in usage in the WNBA this season?
4: I do not know, but something tells me you're going to tell me right now.
3: Asia Wilson, number one. Caitlin Clark, number two. 30 for 30's new series, The Betrayal of Shohei Ohtani, is available now on all major podcast platforms. The Betrayal of Shohei Ohtani is presented by Gusto. Coming up, your calls. Which factors should matter most when voting for MVP in any league, not just the WNBA? 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
7: Hey, it's...

0: and so forth. I'm not going to count the Eagles out based on default. Nobody in the NFC East has been more consistent than that team and the Dallas Cowboys in a close second. And I think there's too much talent on both of those teams for them to fall off a cliff. Sign me up for the Eagles to still very much be in the thick of things.
1: Hey, and they may have a new OC. Vic Fangio still at the controller on the defensive side of the ball. He's Lance Meadow. I'm Mio Brian. 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Coming up, Michael Penix Jr. is now cleared for 11-on-11. Tua has continued to struggle in camp. Does this mean the former Washington Husky is in the driver's seat for the starting QB job in the ATL? This is Primetime on ESPN Radio.
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2: Hey, this is Rich Eisen. Coming up on Monday, another preseason week is in the books. We'll get you caught up. It's my 4-down season preview on the 49ers, and the comedian Sam Morrill joins us in studio on Monday's Rich Eisen Show on Disney+, the ESPN app, and ESPN Radio.

0: tough getting to the late stages of the final round of the BMW Championship in St. Louis. Wyndham Clark has the lead at 15 under. He's on the 17th hole. It's a one-shot lead on Rory McIlroy, who's also on 17. Colin Morikawa is two shots back. The baseball scoreboard, the Dodgers going for a sixth straight win, lead the Pirates 3-0 in the fourth in L.A. Blake Snell getting the start. Cubs on top of the Mariners 5-2 in the third to Seattle. Ian Happ with a grand slam, his 22nd home run. Red Sox have a 5-4 lead on the Giants in the eighth at Fenway. Guardians in front of the Rockies 6-2 in the sixth. Final scores, the Rangers take the Angels 5-3. Texas now one game in back of Houston for the top spot in the AL West after the A's knock off the Astros 7-6. Rally to do so. The Yankees getting late power today in the Bronx.
1: Over Stanford.
2: Fly home. Deep right field. Bateman back on the track. Looking up. See ya. Into the second gap. A 2-1 home run for Jazz. And the Yankees lead this one 7-2.
0: Michael Kay with a call on the Yes Network, and the Yankees go on to roll past the Blue Jays 8-3. That's number 18 of the season for Jazz Chisholm. Trent Grisham also with his 18th home run. Rays keep pace. They knock out the Orioles 3-1. They have remained three up on the Yankees for the top spot in the AL East. The Phillies a wild one. 6-9. Get their ninth straight win. Down in the Cardinals 6-4 on a Kyle Schwarber walk-off two-run homer. His major league leading 39th of the season.
3: Hey, it's Evan Cohen. Coming up Monday, Sam Darnold and the Seahawks are trying to repeat as champions this year. But I'll tell you whether or not I think they have enough pieces in place to actually get it done. It's Unsportsmanlike, 6 a.m. Eastern, right here on ESPN Radio, ESPN2, and ESPNU.
4: World Series Classic between the Brewers and the Braves. I misspoke when we spoke yesterday, Doug, as I was informed by listener Anthony in New Jersey. You did not have to trek out to Wisconsin and continue to add on those frequent flyer miles. A little bit of just a short drive out to Williamsport, PA. Give us an idea of the scene of the just fanfare going on right now. The Little League World Series in full swing in Eastern Pennsylvania. And, of course, the Brewers and the Braves tonight.
5: I mean, what an environment we're in right now. I mean, very fortunate to be here because you just see the kids filing in now. So all the teams and the players that are representing their teams are sitting in their section. So it's like a rainbow of colors. You know, so you see the Midwest over here hanging over the dugout, and a lot of them obviously played games today. So that energy is absolutely palpable here. And talking to the players earlier and the coaches, just the experience they've had, the reset, the humility that you kind of feel through getting back to the roots of when you started to fall in love with the game. And it's real. So I'm really enjoying watching these players and interacting with the kids, and it's going to be a fun night.
3: Doug, this is not the first time they've held a game in this setting, but I'm curious, as a former player, what is the biggest adjustment for the guys taking part in this game, playing in a more intimate setting where things are a little bit more on top of you than usual?
5: Yeah, I mean, it's a throwback. In some ways, you find some comfort in it because, you know, maybe it's not exactly the same level, like the intensity where the focus is, you know, the tens of thousands of fans and maybe all the media. Now it's just a little bit more about the intimacy of it and thriving in that. That takes you back. And you do remember those days where it might be something like spring training, which was always fun, where you have smaller, you know, intimate settings where you're walking around the parking lot and you could talk to fans. And those things are resets, and there's no doubt you feel it here. So I think the talking to Pat Murphy before the game, the Brewers manager, we said, well, how do you kind of have the gear where you're trying to win this really critical game, but at the same time, like, focus on the environment? And he said, well, I don't want to be over the top about, like, yeah, this is still a critical game because we can clinch certain things for the postseason, but at the same time, you know, we want to get that perspective that, you know, you want to have joy and you want to interact with the fans and not be so locked in. You forget that a handshake with a fan right now could be life-changing.
4: Tune in for baseball action tonight as the Brewers host the Braves at the Little League World Series. And, of course, that game will be played at Journey Bank Ballpark at historic Bowman Field in Williamsport, Pennsylvania. Coverage begins right here at 6 p.m. Eastern on ESPN Radio and the ESPN app. Doug Glanville will be on the call. Doug, what do the Braves have to do to avoid being swept by the best team in baseball, statistically speaking?
5: Well, with the Brewers, you know, you have to slow them down, and that is hard to do because they walk, they get on base, and they create traffic all the time. And that's the flip side of the fact they don't hit a lot of home runs, but the flip side is that you have to figure out how to stop them because they get on, and then another guy gets on, and they go first to third. They play pressure baseball, and the Braves are going to have to find a way to take that pressure off. And one way to do it is to put up some runs. You know, offensively, the Braves are more explosive when it comes to, like, home runs and extra base hits. So they can kind of put up some runs and try to keep these Brewers off base. And that is a tall order because they just are absolutely relentless.
3: Doug, expanding off that point, just a little bit more of a big picture, at least facing the Braves right now. The Phillies won earlier today. It's now 9 in a row. The gap is closing in terms of Atlanta's lead in the NL East. They've lost 5 of their last 6. What has been most problematic for this Braves team, at least recently, that maybe was not rearing its ugly head earlier in the season?
5: Well, talking to Walt Weiss, their manager, before, he mentioned that they're a little bit streaky in terms of the offensive side, but at least from the power game. So they kind of hit some home runs, and then it kind of disappears. And so that is a challenge, especially a team like the Brewers, because if you're not hitting the home runs, you're going to have to like outrun these guys, and that's really hard to do. And that's a part of the game that the Braves, you know, want to stabilize more. And it's a challenging thing is when you have power, it does come in bunches. Their pitching, you went through the list of all the pitchers that are hurt, and you're like, wow, that's a bunch of all-stars. You know, Spencer Strider. And so these guys are, you know, they're missing a lot on that depth. And so they're going to have to find a way to sort of win without and lean onto their bullpen. So those are the kind of red flags, I guess, and concerns on the Braves. But overall, you know, yes, the Phillies are kind of coming, and it's going to be a fun race because they've had the lead for so long, and all of a sudden the rearview mirror objects appear closer. They are real close right now.
3: Yep.
4: Doug, I know we want to get you to the broadcast booth ahead of tonight's 6 o'clock coverage beginning here on ESPN Radio between the Brewers and the Braves, but I want to sneak one more in. Earlier, we had a conversation about what defines an MVP in any league, whether that's baseball, basketball, football. What makes someone the most valuable player? As we come down the home stretch of the 2026 Major League Baseball season, who is the MVP in the AL and the NL in your eyes?
5: I mean, those are great questions, and because value is it's a little subjective. And, I mentioned today to Pat Murphy, Jake Bowers, he kind of slips under the radar. Here's a guy that was looking for a job 2 years ago, and now you can make cases that he should get some MVP votes just overall, let alone for the Brewers. You look at PCA, Pete Crow Armstrong versus Ohtani, that's going to go down to the wire. Because is Ohtani going to get back on the mound? Because what PCA does in the field, it's like another level, and that is in and of itself going to get him a lot of votes. So I'm really loving that race. I mean, back and forth. And then Yordan Alvarez in the American League, it's hard to argue. Guy's possibly going to win a triple crown, and certainly if he does that, you could just go right up to the trophy case, but he is that good this season.
4: Yordan Alvarez, -1200, according to DraftKings Sportsbook, to win the AL MVP. Like you noted, Doug, it's a little bit tighter in the NL. PCA, -155. Shohei Ohtani, +125. We can hear the kids in the background. We know Doug Glanville has a game to call here on ESPN Radio. Doug, thank you so much for taking the time. Enjoy that all Williamsport has to offer.
3: Thanks, Doug.
5: I will. Appreciate it. Thank you.
4: We had to make sure we get Doug on the headset, ready to call tonight's game between the Brewers and the Braves. So didn't get a chance to ask him this. So instead, I will ask you, Lance Meadow. But first, let's ask Chris Sale, starting pitcher for the Atlanta Braves, with Tim Kirchen earlier today on the bus en route to Williamsport. Will he be going down the infamous hill on one of those, what is it, like a bag? It's like the burlap bags that they take to slide down. Will Chris Sale be partaking this afternoon?
6: Last thing, there's a tradition you have to go down the hill on a piece of cardboard. Are you planning on doing that?
7: Absolutely not. I'm too old to be sliding down the on cardboard. I tried to make a diving play last year, and that didn't work out too well. So I think I might let the kids take that for me.
4: Lance, are you going down the hill if you get the chance?
3: You live once, so you got to take it in. But one of the things that went in the back of my mind before I answered that is, how many freak injuries, Mia, have we seen baseball players suffer or other athletes, right? They fall down the stairs in their house.
4: Mm-hmm.
3: Or what, some guy was going hunting, I think, and got hurt carrying
4: Someone stepped on a George Foreman grill. Oh, no, wait, no, that was Michael Scott. My apologies. Continue, Lance.
3: You're blurring the lines here. Let's stay on subject here. So I could understand why maybe Chris Sale is worried, right? At his age, how many years he's been, not that he's an old man, you go down the hill and you pull something and then all of a sudden you're not available for your team. I would respect his hesitancy, but I guess the inner child in me, you don't maybe visit Williamsport religiously? What the heck? Take a ride.
4: That's what I'm saying. Chris, I get you're old, but come on now. You only live once. You heard it from Lance Meadow. Ultimately, when are you going to get a chance to do this again? I suppose you can go back as a spectator, but you heard Doug Glanville. So happy he was able to join us. This is a scene unlike any other. You have to appreciate each and every moment. Breaking news in the NFL. Raiders running back Ashton Gentry, suffered an apparent lower leg injury at practice today. He was down for a while before walking off with trainers, or rather trainers helped him off. A moment of silence, according to our Q Myers, who, of course, covering the Vegas Raiders each and every day, in addition to hosting game night here on ESPN Radio Monday to Friday. We will keep you posted on the very latest when it comes to the former number 6 overall pick. Again, Ashton Gentry left Raiders practice today with an apparent lower leg injury. Coming up, potentially the first player in NFL history to head back to college football. It's real, folks. We discuss next here on Primetime.
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8: Back some more near the wall, jumps, and he made the catch. Swinging a ball, ripped to right. It is way back. It is gone. Swing. Yes, he struck him out. Back at the wall. We are tied, and it's gone. Here's the throw to the plate.

0: team that has the best record in Major League Baseball, yet the fewest home runs, 120 coming into first pitch on this night. Meantime, they got a guy in Jake Bowers who hit his 23rd just yesterday. How important has he been to this Milwaukee lineup this year?
1: Well, he is. When you think about the names in Churio and Terang and Yelich, Contreras, guys on this team, he has been their best offensive player. And boy, you know, for someone who bounced around for a lot of his career to have his career best season at age 30, pretty impressive. He told me a story about how, you know, last year in 2025, he was really struggling. He made an out. He went down to the runway after seeing on the scoreboard a 185 batting average. And he said in that moment, he just decided to release essentially failure, which is so inherent in this sport. He's had a great peace of mind.
0: More from Buster Olney on storylines concerning the Braves down the stretch. That is later in the show. 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
11: 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There's that one.
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